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8: How's it going, fellow sports fans? It's Andy West. Let's look back on this day in sports history, October 2nd. We'll start off today way back in 1974. Future Baseball Hall of Famer Hank Aaron hits his final home run as a member of the Atlanta Braves in a 13-0 win over the Cincinnati Reds. It was Aaron's 733rd career home run, and it happened on his last National League at-bat. 30 days later, he was traded to the Brewers, where he played two more seasons. Today in 1983, the Green Bay Packers erupt for an NFL record 49 points in the first half, 35 coming in the second quarter. They clobber the Tampa Bay Buccaneers 55-14 at Lambeau Field. And today in 2005, the NFL plays the first regular season game outside of the United States when the Arizona Cardinals defeat the San Francisco 49ers 31-14 in Mexico City, Mexico. The game drew the NFL's highest attendance at the time with over 103,000 spectators.
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0: next?
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12: Is it just me or am I going crazy?
13: Really?
1: You know the saying?
13: You're out of your mind.
1: The mind is a terrible thing to waste.
12: I don't believe it.
1: Around here.
12: I'm losing my mind.
1: Be careful. You just might lose it.
14: They're going off the deep end, and they can't swim.
1: Go ahead, lose your mind.
14: Well, I've officially lost my marbles.
1: We'll give it back.
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1: 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When people ask if you've heard the news...
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0: Lindsay Show in the Fairwinds Credit Union Studio. I'm George Camel. John Deloney is next to me. We're taking your calls at 888-825-5225. James is in Atlanta up next. James, welcome to the show.
1: Oh, what's up, guys? Hey, how y'all doing today?
0: Doing great.
1: Thank you for taking my call. I'm a big fan of the show.
0: Thank you. How can we help?
1: Yeah, man. So, my question is really, how can I get a mortgage? How can my wife and I get a mortgage when we don't have a credit score? So a little bit of background. I'm 29. My wife is 27. I left my W-2 job to start a business last year, and my wife left her job to take care of our little one, our little son. And so, you know, we've been going through the process now of trying to get a loan. My income is going to be right at $250,000 this year. And our net worth is, you know, a couple hundred grand. And right now the brokers are telling us and the mortgage lenders are telling us we can't get a loan because we don't have credit cards and we don't really have a credit score. So we don't really have any debt to date. And so I'm trying to figure out why I'm such a bad candidate for a mortgage when I feel like we're in a great financial position. So I would just love to get some advice.
0: I love it, man. Well, you guys are crushing it. I'm so proud of you. Just hearing your numbers and your story is so impressive. How long have you been making this kind of money?
1: It's been probably about the last 2 years, 2.5 years.
0: Fantastic.
2: And just so you know, you're talking to two guys who have both got mortgages with indeterminate credit scores.
0: So you've been barking up the wrong tree, as they say. There are lenders that do this, and the ones that don't do it act like you are an alien from a different planet. So they don't know what to do except follow the broken system that they know, which is, can I just put your information in and pop up a credit score to then grant you the loan? So what you're looking for is something called a no-score loan, and it's a process called manual underwriting. Have you heard of that?
1: I have heard of it. I don't know much about it.
0: Okay. So what it does, instead, you know, back in the day, I'm talking like 1987, they didn't have credit scores. So what you had to do was go to the bank. You had a relationship with that bank, and they looked at all your numbers, your tax returns, your income, all of that, your utility bills. Can you pay your bills on time? And they would grant you the loan. So it's a similar process. They look for proof of payments. They're going to look for verification of income. For you, being self-employed, it's going to be even more important. So they're going to pull your tax returns. Do you guys rent right now?
1: Yes, we rent.
0: Do you have at least 12 months of documented on-time payments for rent?
1: Absolutely.
0: Great. Do you have 12-month history of checking and savings statements?
1: Yeah, for sure.
0: Do you have proof that you pay your phone bills and utility bills on time? Insurance payments on time?
1: Of course.
2: Ta-da.
0: Do you 100%. Have a solid down payment?
1: Yes. Yeah, we have a good down payment.
2: Done.
0: Ding, ding, ding. So if you do this on a 15-year fixed rate where the mortgage is no more than a quarter of your take-home pay, how much house can that buy you today or at the time you want to buy this house?
1: Yeah, I mean, we should be able to get at least, you know, $300,000,
0: $350,000.
2: Easy.
1: At that rate.
2: Done.
0: Amazing. How much do you have saved right now for the house just on its own without your emergency fund?
1: So you're telling me I don't have to rent and take out more credit cards to get this loan?
0: No. If you just, I gave you the actual checklist that they would walk you through if you called up Churchill Mortgage today, which are the people that we've recommend in the space because they specialize in these no-score loans, while other lenders and even real estate agents have no clue how to do this or they just don't.
2: And James, listen to me. I got a no-score mortgage from Churchill while sitting in this seat. Okay? It's possible because I've done it.
0: And it's not because John's special, although he is very special. It's just because they're willing to go through the work. Most lenders just don't want to do it because it is manual. It's not automated through a credit score. So as long as you check those boxes, a lot of people call and say, whoa, I didn't know. Well, yeah, you need on-time rental history. You need proof of income that's stable. You need proof that you've paid other bills on time. But as long as you have that and you choose a good fixed rate mortgage with a solid down payment, you're going to be a great candidate for this.
2: Great candidate.
1: Should be able to get $40,000 or $50,000 to put down.
0: That's awesome, man. Great. Way to go.
2: Yeah.
0: So call up Churchill, and here's what they'll do. They'll pre-approve you, and that will get you through the process to where when you actually want to go buy that house, it's going to be so much easier than starting from scratch. So call them up or jump on churchillmortgage.com and get in touch with them, man. Great question.
2: Yeah, good.
0: I'm inspired by him.
2: Good for you for crushing it in your personal business, man. That's awesome.
0: Way to get punished for just not playing a stupid game of a credit score where you pay off your debt and your score goes down. That makes sense.
2: I think people are on something as big as a home purchase, especially for a first-time home buyer. I think it's a shock to people, not only about the credit score thing, but it's a shock that nobody cares about you. You are a number in an algorithm in a spreadsheet. And if you don't meet, if you meet this number, here you go. If you don't meet, and it's like, no, I'm a guy. I'm clearly doing a great job. I've got a good marriage. I don't care. What's that number? I'm going to plug you into a formula. And I don't know. It surprises me still that it's behind the scenes, even though the commercials have smiling people and they're all shaking your hand. Nobody, they don't care. They just want a number to plug into a number to plug into a number. And my experience with Churchill, it's yes, they're a sponsor of the show, but my personal experience is they're real people and they listen to me and they say, hey, I need this form. I need this piece of paper. Let me see this. But they're great. They work with me. They're humans. They treat me like a human. So
0: that's right.
2: So I love it.
0: And a lot of people think, well, it's going to take me so much more time. It's going to be so much more expensive. And that's a bunch of hoopla because it's not true.
2: Yeah.
0: It's really not that much work if you find someone who knows what they're doing.
2: And who will actually do it and treat you like a human and not a,
0: exactly.
2: not a number.
0: The other pushback I find funny is people, they get mad at us because they go, wait, once you get a mortgage, you're going to have a credit score. So what was the point? And I'm going, the point wasn't the goal of a zero credit score. The point was to opt out of a broken financial system where you have to stay in debt and keep all of your credit accounts open to quote unquote win.
2: Right. So it's kind of like saying, I'm going to drive the speed limit. Well, that police officer over there just gunned me. Yeah, but that's between him and his, like, I'm not playing the game. I'm not worried about getting a ticket because I'm, you know what I mean? It's like, somebody's going to be scoring you over here. They can knock their lights out. I'm not participating in that.
0: That's right. And if you follow our plan, you're going to pay off your mortgage early and then your credit score will soon disappear once again. So that's what happened to me.
2: Again.
0: And now I don't have to think about it. I don't have to download a stupid app to keep up with my credit score. To then get mad and confused as to why it's going up or down. It just doesn't matter. And I still get great insurance rates. People also complain about that, John. They say, well, without a credit score, you're not going to be able to get a job. I'm like, no, they're pulling your credit report when you get a job, not your credit score. And that's to make sure that you don't have a bankruptcy or you don't have bad debts because they don't want to take that on. That's a risk for them. So that's what they're looking for. And so all the angles are like, well, it's going to affect all these parts of your life. I'm going, it doesn't.
2: And I would love to have a candidate who's coming to work for me that if I happen to work for a place that pulled credit score, because I'm going to put you in a job with high responsibility where I need to see if you can manage stuff. And the business decides to pull your credit report as part of their fact finding on that. And I was to say, hey, you have a zero score. Tell me about that. And the candidate smiled and said, yeah, 10 years ago, I decided I don't want anyone to tell me what to do financially, and so I don't owe anybody any money.
0: Oh, yeah.
2: I would hire that guy on the spot.
0: That's right. And the last one we get is renting an apartment. And having actually done this multiple times with multiple apartments, some of them corporate complexes, some of them landlords, all they really want to know is, can you pay? Do you actually have the income? And are you a criminal? Outside of that, you might have a slightly higher deposit that you'll get back once you move out. But it was such a nothing burger after everyone told me, you'll never be able to live anywhere without a credit score. You'll rue the day. I'm alive to tell the tale, guys.

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0: If you found value in the conversations we're having today, pass it along. Sharing the show is one of the biggest ways you can help us grow. So hit the like button, the share button, text a link to a friend. You never know who could this who this show could help. We appreciate it. Sarah is in Sacramento up next. Sarah, welcome to the show.
1: Hi, thanks for having me.
0: Absolutely. How can John and I help?
1: So my husband and I are on different pages about using our investment that we have in crypto to pay off our mortgage.
0: Wow.
1: Now, he does agree that he would like to use it eventually, but he would like to wait for it because he believes it's going to grow exponentially and it's too volatile for me. And so I would rather pay it off now and have some peace of mind. And then
0: how much does he have in Bitcoin?
1: Enough to pay off our mortgage plus some.
0: Wow. So we're talking hundreds of thousands of dollars.
1: Mm-hmm.
0: What did he pay for all that Bitcoin?
1: That's part of the issue is I don't know exactly what his base price was, but he, you know, the tax hit that we'll get on it. So part of my question today was, because I don't know if him and I will get on the same page right now, but if there's any strategies with the tax hit that we'll get.
0: Is that what he's actually worried about?
1: Well, he's worried about that. And also he believes that it's going to keep growing. And so he'd rather wait for it to grow more. So he has to sell off less.
0: Then why would you ever sell it? If it's going to grow indefinitely.
2: Because that means your tax bill is going to grow too.
1: I know. I understand and I agree.
2: Here's the, so what is your main goal here? Is your main goal to pay your house off, or is your main goal
1: that's
2: to get
1: fine.
2: Out of that's your main goal?
1: That's what I thought this was for, is to like if we were successful at paying our house off with this investment, that would meet, that would be sufficient for me.
2: Okay. So I think that's the place to start, because Bitcoin is the proxy war here. It's the third rail. And
0: it's not really about the Bitcoin. It's not really about the tax strategy.
2: He has a thing that's not yours that he's not including you on, that was y'all's and now it's become his. And the thing beneath the thing is I want to not have a mortgage. I want to feel safety and security in my home. So if you need to keep this precious thing, and by the way, I own zero Bitcoin, not one shred. And do I wish I could go back in time and buy a whole bunch at nothing? Of course I do. And I also didn't get into Beanie Babies and NFTs and all these other things. You throw enough darts backwards, one's going to hit, great. And it could go up a 5 trillion%, and it could go to zero, because it's always going to have to be traded for actual money at some point, right? But that's neither here nor there. I have crypto friends. I've got Bitcoin friends. And, dude, that conversation is just a ship that sailed. The real conversation in your home is, I want the peace and security of having a paid off home. If you don't want to use this, we need to talk about our shared vision for what retirement looks like and our shared vision for the future. But I want us to come up with a plan right now for how we're going to pay off the mortgage in 1 year, 2 year, 5 years, 10 years, et cetera. Because that's going to force you both to the table and say, okay, we're going to take separate jobs. We're going to take extra jobs. We're going to have to not go on vacations, whatever. How much sacrifice is he willing to make to hold on to this precious Bitcoin thing, right?
0: So at the current rate, if you didn't sell any Bitcoin, how quickly are you guys going to pay off the house?
1: A long time.
0: So are you even making extra payments on the principal right now?
1: No.
0: And why is that? Is there no margin?
1: We're paying off a car.
0: Oh, okay. You got other consumer debt.
1: Yeah, so we have a little, not much. We have like $20,000.
0: That's a lot to a little guy like me, but you guys are rolling. Okay, so $20,000 a car,
1: mortgage,
0: any other debt?
1: No.
0: Okay, do you have an emergency fund?
1: We have about $5,000 in the bank. Otherwise, everything else is wrapped up in crypto.
0: Like no retirement?
1: No. His is in there. Mine is a pension.
2: Okay, let's use real numbers here. How much do you have in crypto?
0: We're not going to come steal it, I promise. I wouldn't know how.
1: Like today's value might be 600.
0: How much of your net worth is in crypto?
1: All of it.
2: Oh, sister.
0: I'm scared for you.
2: Yeah, dude.
1: I know. Exactly.
0: This okay, man but he's addicted to this. This is greed at this point.
2: Sell off a piece of it.
1: Mm-hmm.
2: To clear everything.
0: Mm-hmm. If this was a single stock in a company, wouldn't it worry you?
1: Yeah.
0: And companies actually produce something like revenue and products and services and stuff. That's the scary part. I'm not anti-crypto. I'm not anti-Bitcoin. But it leads to situations like this, which then makes me anti-Bitcoin. Because people get so much tunnel vision, they put all of their eggs in that basket going, you're an idiot if you don't believe in this, like it's Santa Claus or something. And so you guys need to have a whole different conversation. This is not about paying off the house. This is about legitimate safety and security and diversification.
2: Yeah, you're incredibly vulnerable.
0: I mean, Bitcoin went down like 50% in the last 12 months. Like it took a huge nosedive and it's recovered a little bit, but that's frightening to have half your net worth disappeared because a bunch of dudes decided I'm a little spooked.
1: I know. Exactly my point.
2: So have you had the conversation, I don't feel safe in this house?
1: He knows that it's too volatile for me to stomach.
2: No. That's not what I said. Have you looked at your husband across the table and said, I'm scared for my safety. I don't feel safe in this relationship because we are 100% leveraged on a very speculative thing.
1: No.
2: Okay. Let's clear his mind. Let's sit down and say, I'm scared. And I want you to hear me say, you're choosing to have a scared wife over this speculative thing you got.
1: Mm-hmm.
2: Right. And that's like, I need you to own that as my husband.
1: Mm-hmm.
2: And as a husband, if my wife comes and says she's scared about anything, that it stopped the presses for me. Even if I don't agree with it, there's no boogeyman outside. If she says I'm scared about what's outside, you better believe I'm getting a flashlight and I'm going outside. Right.
1: Yeah.
2: But don't tell yourself, well, he already knows or be very clear. Because you got 600 grand. I mean, how much would clear your mortgage?
1: Four.
2: So
0: plus your 20K car loan, plus let's fill the emergency fund. And so how much would we have to sell to make this happen? 500 of the six?
2: Well, with capital gains, you'd probably have to get rid of all of it.
0: And he's unwilling to do that. I don't think he's going to do any of this. I think he's made up his mind.
2: That's tough.
1: For right now, he has.
0: And here's the thing, Sarah, that's not going to change. Because if he makes more, he's going to say, see, I told you so, we have more. And also, it's going to be a bigger tax hit, so let's just leave it alone. And then what?
2: And then if it goes down 50% again, it's going to be like, well, we got to ride it out.
0: You can't retire off of this because you don't know what's going to happen with it. And he refuses to sell any of it.
2: Is he still buying more?
1: No.
2: Okay.
1: No.
0: What's your household income?
1: Take home is $170 a year.
0: Fantastic. Do you guys have kids?
1: Yeah. We have three. Mm-hmm.
0: And you're both working full time?
1: Correct.
0: Okay.
2: Yeah, I hate this for you because you'll have a get out of jail free card. You'll have one. Yeah.
0: This is some golden handcuffs if I've ever seen them.
2: Yeah. It's just,
0: you're so close to security and safety that it just boggles my mind. But again, I think there is a level of selfishness and greed that comes along with anything this speculative, anything that's done this well in a short period of time, that I don't know that a conversation is going to convince him. You might need a third party. You might need to go to some counseling to get to the bottom of it, but this conversation is not about Bitcoin.
2: Well, and that's what I say. Like, if it's about I need safety and security and you're withholding that from me and he says I don't care, that's the foundational problem.
0: That's the smoking gun.

0: Hey guys, Dave Ramsey here. You've heard me talking in your ear for years on your drive to work, around the house, wherever you listen, but there's something different about actually getting together. So we created the Live Like No One Else Cruise. 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Well, this is one place where we're actually going to get to do it together. And what makes this thing so much fun for me, it's one heck of a week. 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
6: 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That man was Jeffrey Epstein, and he had set up a system designed to bring him underage girls. Local police and the federal government would investigate and, by their count, find dozens of victims. Epstein would become one of the world's most infamous predators, a man who could have faced decades in prison but served just 13 months in his own wing of a county jail.
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15: New York, Palm Beach, New Mexico, Paris, Virgin Islands, and each one of those residences is an alleged crime scene.
6: 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Truth and Lies, Jeffrey Epstein.
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17: Top of the afternoon, you guys. How you doing?
16: We're doing great.
18: What's up, man?
17: Okay, I was reaching out because I'm currently a college student. I'm 19 years old, and my first year of college, I decided I wanted to start a business, and I started selling cologne and perfume. I made enough money thinking I could buy a new car, which is what I did. Unfortunately, I fell into that. I succumbed to that, oh, I deserve it. Mm-hmm. I heard you mention the previous video, just keep grinding, and I bought a new car. Right now, the car payment is about $759 per month. Yes. The insurance is $180. My phone bill. So my every month expense is $1,000 and $1,011. I'm currently in the space where I'm trying to figure out whether I should continuously pay this or voluntarily give the car up. I did complete baby step one. Nice. I use the car every day for DoorDash and landscaping, and I also still do my perfume business here in college. But it's causing a lot of stress.
8: Yeah.
17: Because I have that feeling where I have to work every single day on top of school. I'm a full-time, college student. So, it's a little bit stressful, and I'm trying to figure out whether I should continue down this road or pivot now and, pursue something else.
18: Yeah, so, dude. Hey, I'm so glad you're recognizing this at 19. I didn't recognize this till I was way older than you. So you're ahead of the game, just knowing I don't ever want to be in this situation again. And stress is real, man. I've made dumb car purchases too, so I'm right here with you. What's the car worth?
17: I took it to a dealership. They overcharged me about $5,000 on the car because I was young and moving fast. So he said, I'm about $5,000 in negative equity. He said they were willing to give me about $20,000 for the car.
16: Is this the same dealership you bought it from?
17: No, this was a same Honda, but not the same dealership, though.
18: So if a dealer is telling you you're five under, my guess is you could sell it on Facebook Marketplace and basically walk away even.
16: Because have you looked up the private party value? Because the dealerships are going to lowball you every time because they got to make their profit.
18: So if you go to Kelly Blue Book and look at personal sale, and you're a hustler, you know how to sell, dude. That's what you do for a living. So you're good at this. I can almost guarantee you, if they're just telling you you're five under, you can get real close, if not even Steven, get somebody to buy this car from you, take it off your hands. You take care of it. I know you do. And you can walk away, man.
17: Okay. So you said Kelly Blue Book. I haven't heard of that.
18: KBB.com. It's basically the one publication that everyone goes to for the price of a used car, a new car. And it's got a little meter on it that says, like, what kind of condition is the car in? And it has a dealer trade-in value, a dealer for sale value, but also has a private sale value.
16: And that's the one you want, because you're going to get more for it, but it's also more hassle, because you got to sell it yourself instead of just dropping it off at the dealership. But your best way out of this is not a repo, whether
18: don't
16: it's voluntary
18: that,
16: or involuntary. Because here's what happens, Alonzo. They're not just going to get you out of the loan. You're going to be on the hook for the difference. It's called a deficiency balance. They're going to go sell that car at auction for $10,000, and you're still going to be on the hook for the other $10,000. So it doesn't actually solve your problems. What would solve it is coming up with the difference. So whether that's your savings or even a personal loan from a credit union, if you can come up with the difference to clear the title and get rid of that car, that'll free up that payment, the insurance, and get you breathing again.
18: And if you listen to the show very much or seen our videos, you know that we are like one of our main reasons for existing is helping people get out of debt. But I'm okay if you go down to a local credit union and show them how hard you're working, all this. And let's say you are able to find a buyer for 24 and you owe 25 for getting a small loan for $1,000, the difference plus $3,000. So you can buy yourself, dude, just an embarrassing sophomore in college car to get you to and from. And always worried it's going to break down on you. And now you've got $4,000 to pay off, and you can hustle up some business because you don't mind grinding. You can do that and be out of this thing in no time.
16: Could you get by without a car for now?
17: Definitely.
18: Oh, cool. That's even better.
17: I definitely can. I do use it. Like, I don't really use it for personal. It's mainly
16: you're using it to make money, to pay the payment.
17: Exactly.
16: Which is insane as it sounds, right? Who's the lender?
17: Yeah,
16: who do you owe the loan to?
17: So I owe the loan to Executor.
16: Okay.
17: And I want to ask a question because I know you said to sell it. So I put about 22,000 miles on it.
18: It's,
17: and I just got it last
18: December. That's great. That's nothing.

0: jobs to pay for the car that just gets you more jobs, right?
1: Exactly.
0: So yeah, yes, get sir. On KBB, just get that thing sold, man. And if you have to borrow a tiny amount of money from a local credit union to cover the difference between what you owe and what they're going to pay you, great. And get that thing paid off ASAP and you be in the control of your life for the rest of your life. It's good. It's an honor to talk to you, brother.
1: I appreciate you guys muchly, and please keep doing what you guys are doing, and I'll be probably listening to the show later on today.
0: That's all I love, man.
2: Can I also ask, who's buying perfume? I'm just most impressed that you're able to sell perfume and cologne in 2026, man to man.
0: Dude, he's on a college campus. Those guys smell terrible. They don't bathe.
1: Best place on earth. I came down here and stuck a gold mine.
0: Yes!
1: It's about how you pitch it to the people. And
2: do you buy it at wholesale, and then it's just sitting in the trunk of your car?
0: Or do you make it in your bathtub?
1: No, you know what's so crazy? I have a strategic method of marketing. So I have like a bandana. It looks like an army of bullets, but it's not. People get confused all the time. And they be like, bro, what is that on your chest? And that's how I get them most of the times. I walk around with like
2: a... Oh, you got like a visual cue that gets them talking, and now you got a conversation starter.
1: Exactly.
0: Dude.
1: Exactly.
2: You're going to crush in sales, Alonzo. I don't know what you're in school for, but you may want to just drop out and go full-time sales.
0: Sales, man. You got it. And yeah... George, few places where you're going to find more people in one area that don't bathe regularly than in a dude's
2: that
0: dorm.
2: Desperately looking for a date.
0: Yes.
2: Now Alonzo's smelling good over here. They're going, what are you wearing, dude?
0: Exactly. Well, and they're ready to move away from Axe body spray or whatever to cologne. That's what's up. Good
2: what's
0: job,
2: your favorite, Alonzo, before we go? Give us your best cologne right now. What's the one that's in?
1: The best cologne is Kenneth Cole Black.
2: All right.
1: Never go wrong.
2: Listen, that's from a cool guy, John, so now I know what to go buy.
0: Here's what's so funny. I can almost guarantee between breaks, George is going to be online buying Kenneth Cole Black.
2: Your boy's going to be Googling. I might buy from Alonzo at this point. I feel like nice. He deserves the sale. Way to go, man. You got this. Call us back if you need anything else.

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0: our scripture and quote of the day. We've got Ecclesiastes 5, verses 4 and 5. When you make a vow to God, do not delay to fulfill it. He has no pleasure in fools. Fulfill your vow. It is better to not make a vow than to make one and not fulfill it. Mark Twain said, never argue with stupid people. They will drag you down to their level and then beat you with experience.
1: That's awesome.
0: That's a good one. Grace is in Detroit up next. Grace, welcome to the Ramsey Show.
2: Hi, thank you for having me.
1: Absolutely. What's up?
2: So my fiance and I have been engaged for 4 years, and we have 2 children, and we are trying to navigate through paying off our individual debts and keeping things separate until we're married, while also trying to handle medical expenses for one of our children and saving for a wedding. So I'm looking for some advice on how we can work through the current debt and our financial responsibilities while also paying for a debt-free future when we also have some financial distrust involved in our relationship.
0: Holy moly.
1: That's a lot going on. Tell me about the financial distrust.
2: Yeah, so about 3 years ago, I discovered that my fiance had accumulated almost $20,000 of debt from a period of time that he was off of work. The field that he's in sometimes has influxes, and thankfully he's moved on from that job, but that really caused like a huge amount of distrust in our relationship when it comes to the financial security of our future.
1: Sure.
2: So we spent a lot of time working through that, almost 2 years actually, is where we got to a point where, you know, bills were being paid on time. We felt like we were establishing a savings again. I got a little lax in some of the accountability on the financial side. And then I actually found out about 6 months ago that he had gotten into gambling. And some of those debt payments on his side had kind of gone to the side because he had started gambling with the extra money that he had. So we're kind of facing just this, you know, additional lack of trust that I thought we had resolved. And I'm thankful that there's transparency now, but it doesn't necessarily take away the hurt that comes from that distrust that happened again.
1: So the words I use here, Grace, I'll own them, is financial infidelity.
2: Okay.
1: He's cheated on you twice.
2: Yeah.
1: And this time, it wasn't just scrambling to cover debts and to pay for dinners with credit cards. This time he went a professional route.
2: Right.
1: And so I don't want you to gloss over, like, it shakes the foundation of your relationship.
2: Yeah, 100%.
1: All right. And so getting on the same page with money here, that to me is like, if you're looking at a picture of an iceberg floating in the water, that's above water. Below water, you have to ask yourself about, are you with somebody? Have you created humans with somebody that simply is more interested in doing what they want to do when they want to do it, or dealing with their own demons and not interested in building a life with you? Because it sounds like even the words you use, like, I got lax in my accountability. You're not his mom. You're his fiance.
2: Yeah.
1: Right. And he's, his

0: not making bad decisions is not your fault because you weren't checking every balance statement and every, you know what I mean? Like, you have to have somebody you can anchor into.
1: Yeah.
0: And so I mean, I'm worried about, tell me about being engaged for 4 years.
1: Yeah. So, that actually is one of the biggest reasons, that the engagement has lasted so long. So I found out about the debt, about a year and a half after we got engaged initially. And that was just like way too big of a setback for me to be like, yes, let's move forward. Let's continue planning. At that point, you know, we hadn't even gotten to the point of selecting a venue or any of the, vendors for a wedding. So that was like our biggest setback. And the other thing that really contributes to that is, one of our kids has a pretty complex medical diagnosis. Mm-hmm. And so just the, you know, emotional side of that, a lot of our time and attention has gone towards, you know, our child's care. So it's kind of just been put on the back burner, which I hate to say, but you know, the wedding and getting married, like for us, it was just like, how do you come up with enough money or planning or, you know, emotional capacity to even think about getting married when you have so many other things that you're also trying to juggle. And then obviously the distrust added onto that.
0: I mean, you're talking about marriage as though it is the party, as though it is the celebration.
1: Yeah.
0: Right. And that's different than I want legal protection for me and my children.
1: Mm-hmm.
0: And if you say you're in to the point that we've made multiple kids, then let's go to the courthouse. We'll have a party later. We can't afford a party right now. Great. That's jillions of couples take that route. That's all good. Or we're going to have a tiny little ceremony with some friends. I've married somebody in my yard, right? Like,
1: yeah.
0: You can do it. Man, I don't want to pile up on this guy because he's not on the phone. I don't like talking about people when they're on the phone, but how dare you? Take borrowed money and go gambling with it when you have a special needs kid that you're struggling to pay for. How dare you? What kind of dad does that?
1: Right.
0: Right? And if you're my daughter, if you're my sister, I would tell you to run from this guy. And I know that's hard, that's easier said than done because you got kids with him. But how dare you do that? Forget him not honoring his fiance. You have a special needs kid. What are you doing?
1: Yeah.
0: You know what I mean?
1: Yeah. Mm-hmm. I do. And I think that's where a lot of my, you know, anger around it comes from, is like not necessarily the betrayal to me, which obviously hurts, but it's like I've, as a mom, always worked to protect my kids. And one of my kids is actually from a prior relationship, you know, when I was young. And so it almost hurts more also because like that was a position he chose to step into. Like he chose to step into a parent position before we even had our child together. So it almost feels like kind of a double slap in the face.
0: Totally. But also, man, you and I could talk for 2 hours on this. Here's the thing. I don't think your challenge right now is getting on the same page financially.
1: Okay.
0: The challenge for you is, do I want to continue to pursue a long-term relationship with somebody that is willing to lie to my face, put me and my special needs kids at risk, and who is then going to take that and add to it the potential for addiction that George and I see are destroying men's lives and families all over this country in real time.
1: Yeah.
0: Like, so it's not, we're not at the, hey, how do we budget together? We're at the, you have to do some soul searching and say, I'm going to call this thing. Or yeah. Here is the 100% ironclad path for you to regain trust with me. And for what this is going to look like going forward. And I can't be your mom and I'm not going to be your accountant. I'm going to be your partner in this thing. Otherwise, mm-hmm. You know what I mean? It's never going to work out that way.
1: Yeah.
2: Where is he at with the gambling addiction?
1: Yeah. So, after he had come clean about it, cause actually he came to me and said like, hey, this is weighing on me really heavy, which was a really big step for him. We together sat down and ended up blocking him from like all of the sites. There's the way you can go in where if you re-enable it, you have to wait a year before you start depositing money. So it was all like online gambling.
2: Has he gone to Gamblers Anonymous?
0: Yeah, is he seeking treatment?
1: So that is something that he's working on. There's a service that his employer offers that he's doing for that. So yeah, he got to a point where, you know, he admitted that it was a problem. He recognizes that's an addiction. But it, It's like the step after that I think I'm struggling with, because, you know, I very much am the type of person that doesn't want to stay in a relationship that's very unhealthy for me, that could impact, you know, my financial security in the future.
0: You say that, and I say this with all love in my heart, you say that as a declaration, but you've done it for 5 years.
1: Right. Yeah, I hear you.
0: And so you're the one that has to look in the mirror and say, what am I worth? What's the safety of my kids worth? And what's the path to that worth?
1: Yeah.
0: And then if this guy's all, I wouldn't do this job if I didn't believe in redemption. I wouldn't, right? I sat with people who've changed everything, and it's why I do this job. But man, oh man, oh man.
1: Yeah.
0: You're in a vulnerable, vulnerable spot. And you know that. You wouldn't be calling.
2: Now it's keeping the finances separate. You attack your debts, make sure all the bills are paid, make sure the kids are okay. And make sure, to the best of your ability, that he's doing what he says he's doing.
1: Right.
2: That's all you can do right now, until you guys get to the point where you can tackle finances and goals and life together.
0: And continue to give him a clear path about what earning trust looks like.
2: That puts this hour of The Ramsey Show in the books. Remember, there's ultimately only one way to financial peace, and that's to walk daily with the Prince of Peace, Christ Jesus.

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3: He's there to say thank you. I'm Lee Silicera, Fox News. President Trump in Mobile, Alabama for a campaign rally, saying he came back to where it all began, recounting his first time in the state, where he says he planned to go to a smaller venue for a rally and was turned away a decade ago.
4: And we packed the stadium and did the rest is history.
3: Alabama is deep red, but the president says...
4: But I'm here to say, really, more than anything else, I'm here to because you have... great elections. You have Tommy, you have all these guys, they're going to win, but you got to still get out and vote, okay?
3: The president also urging people in Florida to vote for Byron Donalds for governor. He'll be back in Alabama next week for the Alabama-Georgia football game. The co-pilot of the Fly Dubai jet that nearly crashed this week after he attacked the captain remains in custody as the captain, who was severely wounded, recovers in a hospital in Saudi Arabia.
5: Today, Indian national Captain Smit Machar spoke from his hospital bed to Indian Prime Minister Narendra Modi about the moment his co-pilot started attacking him midair. In a 2025 YouTube interview, Machar, a 17-year veteran pilot, said crews trained for medical and weather emergencies, but nothing like this.
3: Fox's Jeff Paul in Tel Aviv. The captain said he knew he had one chance to try to open the door and took it. Passengers were able to storm in and subdue the co-pilot as a secondary crew took the controls, landing safely in Saudi Arabia. The G7 group of wealthy democracies has agreed to release 100 million barrels of oil, starting with what they say will be a substantial amount of diesel.
6: This is something President Trump had been calling for as global conflicts push up the price of diesel. He threatened to ban U.S. exports of the fuel. That would have meant more for the domestic market, potentially easing prices in the U.S. while pushing them up elsewhere.
3: Fox's Jonathan Savage. 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
7: Soaring diesel prices have prompted action from the governor's office. Kyle Wilson reports.
8: Governor Josh Stein directed the Department of Revenue to suspend penalties for farmers who use off-road red-dyed diesel in their pickup trucks. The fuel is common on farms and costs less than regular diesel because it's not subject to highway taxes. The change will allow farmers to haul crops to market without facing fines. Farm groups had asked for relief as diesel prices spiked, currently $6.05 on average, 50 cents more per gallon than this time last month. I'm Kyle Wilson.
7: Flags are being flown at half staff across the state to honor former North Carolina First Lady Dottie Martin. She served alongside her husband, former Governor James Martin, from 1985 to 1993. She passed away on Monday at the age of 89. Governor Stein has ordered flags across the state to be flown at half staff through sunset on Monday to honor First Lady Dottie Martin. And North Carolina has its first $45 million from Meta after states accused the tech giant of hooking kids on social media. According to Attorney General Jeff Jackson on Thursday, the money is just the first installment of a landmark settlement over youth mental health. Under the agreement, Meta must automatically lock teen accounts to a 2-hour daily limit. Jackson wants the money spent on children's crisis helplines and school health staff. Marching bands from around the state will be in Greensboro this weekend. Sunday marks the 2026 Big HBC Battle of the Bands at First Horizon Coliseum. Over 20,000 people expected to show up for the event, which is intended to highlight educational opportunities and expose young people to HBCUs. I'm Daphne Young.
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0: Jesse Kelly Show. Let's have some fun on a Friday. Congratulations. The work day is over. The work week is over. And it's all downhill from here. We have such a great show for you tonight. Put a smile on your face. Not only is the weekend here, we're going to talk a little politics because AOC, Hochul, Abdul El Sayed, Letitia James, they're all jumping on this really gross case out of Cornell. Don't worry, we'll keep it as PG as possible. We'll talk about what's the angle here. We'll talk about that in a moment. Somebody wants to discuss this botched lethal injection case, kind of an ugly thing. We've been talking about kind of what snapped in our country in the 60s. Someone claims it's the television. We'll talk about that. We'll talk about what Jewish producer Chris is doing with his vacation time. All that and so much more coming up tonight on the world famous Jesse Kelly Show. Now, I'll just get this out of the way right off the bat. I want to once again remind you that I am mindful always that you listen with your children. And as rude as I may be from time to time, maybe a touch inappropriate, it will always be a show you can listen to with your children. I believe in that. That's not just because of the FCC violations or things like that. I just, as a parent, I always would get frustrated with TV, radio, when something would come on that wasn't appropriate for kids, and I never wanted to do that. I don't do that to you. All right? Now, this particular case, which, again, I don't do true crime and stuff like that, but it's
15: It got political yesterday. And so this particular case is something that I'm going to touch on in the most careful way humanly possible. If you would like to know more nitty-gritty details, you are welcome to dig into it. I'm not doing that here. It's a show where kids listen, all right? So, little background on it. The background is, you know what fraternities are, college fraternities are. Obviously, they've made movies about the things that happen in college fraternities. I've never been part of one, but hey, you get a bunch of 20-year-old drunken young men together, you understand that there's going to be some wild times and probably some really poor decision-making. Apparently, years ago at Cornell University, they were having one of these parties. A young lady showed up to one of these parties, decided to go upstairs with several of these young men. It is what it is. That's as deep into this as I'm going to go. Now, the details of this matter a lot as it pertains to what the politicians are saying now. Not the gross details, but just this part of it. All this information is coming out now because there's been a civil suit filed. Hey, these guys raped me. It's the accusation. I was raped. But now all this stuff is coming to light that shows that wasn't the case right after. Not the day after, not days after. After she got a little jaded, didn't get invited to the next party, that's when the accusations come up. So let's just be generous because I wasn't there, thank you God, and you weren't there with all the drugs and everything else. Neither of us were there, but let's be generous to all sides right now and say it's one of those horrible situations, man and woman, you should never put yourself in, but these people did, and we don't know all the details of what did or didn't happen. It certainly looks like a flimsy case at best. At worst, if you read through it, it looks like a false accusation. At best, it's flimsy. At worst, looks like she's a young lady who did something she regretted and called rape. All right. Now, here's what's odd. Can't help but notice a trend. In the last 24 hours, several leading Democrat voices in the United States of America have chosen, in the absence of charges, certainly the absence of convictions or anything like that, have chosen to go all in. How all in? Well, before I play this clip of AOC, a little bit of it, because she's probably going to go into more detail than I want your children to hear. Before I play this clip of AOC, I want to remind you that we have had several news organizations in recent years write large checks. Why did they have to write large checks? Because someone in that newspaper or on that cable television network went on camera and said something like, Donald Trump is a convicted rapist. Boom, lawsuit, millions of dollars out the door. You are not allowed to say that. You can't say that. If you do say that, you will be sued. And as a news organization, political candidate, whatever it is, you will lose. You are going to write that check. You cannot say that. I can't sit here right now. Who's someone I despise in politics? Barack Obama. I cannot sit here right now and say Barack Obama is a convicted arsonist. I cannot say that. If I said that, I'm going to be writing a large check. Probably premier is writing a large check. And I'm going to get fired. That's a fact. So everyone knows this. Yet with this flimsy case out there, AOC stands up in front of a group of people and says this.
16: Seven men drugged and gang raped a 20-year-old woman.
15: I'm going to stop it because, again, she goes into more than I want your children to hear. But I don't have to play more than that. What? That's quite a thing to say. You can't say that. But AOC is almost undoubtedly going to have a massive lawsuit rain down on her head for saying that. There haven't even been charges, let alone convictions. You can't say that. You can't. Okay? But it wasn't just AOC going off the cuff. Not at all. Letitia James, Kathy Hochul decided to get in on all this. All this took place in New York, after all. New York Governor Kathy Hochul decides, I have to get in on the action. She puts Tish James on the case. Here's a little bit of how that press conference went earlier today.
17: Attorney General, on your Facebook page 3 days ago, you wrote, what this young woman has been forced to endure is horrific and unacceptable. I'm holding her in my heart and in my prayers. To her and to all survivors, you're not alone. We stand with you. But why did you affirm her allegations as fact without doing your own fact-finding investigation into the governor? Why did you appoint an official who made a public statement affirming those allegations as fact, as someone who's supposed to be doing an investigation?
18: I will answer that. I have every confidence in our attorney general to do what she has always done. Look at the facts, examine the record.
15: You got it. Hey, Tish James weighed in on this days ago and you just made her special counsel. What are you doing? Can't do that. It won't even hold up in court. One more. Abdul El-Sayed, Democrat nominee for Senate in the state of Michigan, quote, a young woman bravely reported that she was sexually assaulted in 2024 by seven men at their fraternity. But instead of protecting her, Cornell University protected her abusers, letting them off with a slap on the wrist. It's outrageous. And he goes on and on and on and on and on. Okay, so, you know, I'm not doing true crime radio. Not my thing. That would be Ob's radio show. What explains this? AOC, Kathy Hochul, Tish James, Abdul El-Sayed, others, leading Democrat voices in the country. Why are they weighing in on some years-old case from Cornell University? Well, here's what it is. One of the most basic things in politics is this. In a country like ours, if you want to be in Congress or the Senate or president, you have to build a coalition. You have to have a coalition of people who will vote for you. Oftentimes, it's kind of a mismatched coalition, but you're basically going to this group of people and saying, I'll do this for you. And then you're turning around the next day and you're walking into this group of people and saying, I'm doing this for you. And you understand the game. Toss them a little bone. Toss them a little bone. Try to build a coalition, right? But sometimes there are parts of your coalition that are immensely powerful, yet incredibly damaging to you, and it becomes impossible to toss them a bone without really hurting yourself and your cause. We will discuss that in a moment. Before we discuss that, speaking of New York, on 9/11, the Siller family gave up a wonderful young man. The firefighter goes running through the tunnels. Didn't have to. Off work. Throws his gear on. Goes running through the tunnels. Dies. 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We'll be back.
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0: Jesse Kelly Show on an Ask Dr. Jesse Friday. And we are going to get to those questions in just a moment. I'm just touching on, in case you're just now joining us, I'm touching on why all these Democrat politicians have come out and loudly gotten involved in a years-old civil case with Cornell and a young lady and frat guys and all kinds of sorted stuff. Why? Well, all right, so again, like we discussed at the end of last segment, all people, when they're trying to get elected in a country like ours, they're trying to coalition build. Everybody does that. All sides, everybody does that. But there are times when a critical part of your coalition, they want something from you. They want to hear something or have you do something. But if you do something for that part of your coalition, you can alienate the other parts and end up losing the election. Let's make it about our side first before we get back to what's happening with Democrats. You know how pro-life I am. Never made any bones about it. Not sorry. 100% pro-life. I don't even believe in exceptions, period. That's how much of a barbarian I am on the issue. Every child is precious, God breathed. Okay, you got it. Donald Trump is not that way. He's just not. Historically, he was pro-abortion. Then he kind of came around. Well, I mean, after a certain thing, kind of did that tiptoeing around it as best he could. Very clearly, his wife is pro-abortion. That's obvious by this point in time. So, okay, the Trumps are not exactly pro-life lions. But here's the thing. If you want to be the Republican nominee, and if you want to get elected president of the United States of America as a Republican, you most definitely 100% have to throw the pro-life community a bone. You have to. And even if you throw them a little bit of a bone, you can still risk angering them, but you don't have an option if you're on the right. They must get thrown a bone. They absolutely have to. Because if they don't, that group of people, and I count myself amongst them, they will consider you a baby killer and they'll leave you. They'll leave you to the wolves. So Trump has come out and said things like, we need to reduce the amount. And hey, my Supreme Court justices got Roe versus Wade overturned. And then in the next breath, Trump would say, hey, shut up about abortion. Shut up about this. We already got Roe versus Wade overturned. Now, what's going on there? Well, what's going on there is a political calculation and probably not an incorrect one from Donald Trump. Donald Trump is trying to take those pro-lifers, that coalition like me, keep them in the fold, but not throw them so much of a bone that he alienates the, very sadly, legions of pro-abortion people who are in the United States of America, including Republican women who oftentimes are pro-abortion, lots of times because they had one. They don't want to hear how pro-life you are. You'll turn them off. They'll vote Democrat, whatever it is. So that was Donald Trump trying to walk a tightrope. He knew that coalition needed a bone. He knew he couldn't make that bone too big or it was going to make everyone else mad. What's going on with this Cornell, horrible Cornell story? It's really quite simple. Young, miserable, insane women are the domestic beating heart of the Democrat Party. They are the domestic beating heart of the Democrat Party. Democrats can read poll numbers too. They're looking at the poll numbers. Ah, it looks like 52% of men, married men, vote Republican. 52% of single men vote Republican. Oh, what's that? 53% of married women vote Republican. What? 70% of single women vote Democrat? They not only vote Democrat, they work. They pop their Xanax and they drive down to Democrat Party headquarters and they're knocking on doors and they're making phone calls and they're all over social media. These young, rabid, demonic women freaking vote and they work and they have demands. You have to, if you're a Democrat, throw them a bone. That's what you're seeing. This is Abdul El Sayed. trying to drive these young women to the polls in November. This is Kathy Hochul, Letitia James, trying to throw these young women, the legions of demonic young women across America, trying to throw them a bone before the election. AOC, she wants to be the Democrat nominee for president. You want to do that, you better get young women. You want to get young women? You have to say this kind of stuff. It's going to get you sued.
1: Seven men drugged and gang raped a 20-year-old woman.
0: She's going to get sued for that. And if she does, I assume these young men are already hiring a $1,000 an hour lawyer as we speak. If she does get sued for that, she's going to lose. I don't know who will write that check, her PAC, her campaign, who knows, but she's going to write a check for that. Why would you say something where you know, as dumb as she is, you know you're going to write a check for it? Because they needed a bone. That's what you're hearing right now. You see Gavin Newsom doing this all the time. In fact, I have a little Gavin Newsom clip for you. I'll play that for you in a second. 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
11: Three staccato cries of Mayday and an eyewitness report of a mid-air explosion is about all that is known this morning of the British Columbia air disaster, which yesterday claimed 52 lives.
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18: Is the Jesse Kelly Show on a wonderful Friday and Ask Dr. Jesse Friday. I'm getting to those questions in just a second. Let me make one last point here. Remember, you can email the show jesse@jessekellyshow.com. So I mentioned Democrats having to toss a bone to certain groups to try to win primaries, to try to gain steam, to try to get out the vote. And I mentioned how damaging that can be to you in a general election, how damaging it can be if you take a kooky part of your voting base, like insane young women, and you have to throw them so much of a bone that you end up hurting your chances. Degenerate producer Corey brought up a good point about this AOC clip. Think about this. She steps up. She says this.
19: Seven men drugged and gang raped a 20-year-old woman.
18: What if

0: What if AOC spends the next 6 months knee-deep in a lawsuit, and at the end of that lawsuit, AOC has to write a large check for defamation, for libel, whatever it would be? How much does that hurt her presidential chances? That will be part of the presidential campaign. If, God forbid, she were to win the Democrat nomination, the right would descend on that like you can't imagine. It would be in every television ad, in every single home. AOC's already had to pay money because she accused your son. It would be a political death. But you got to win the Democrat primary. And that involves doing crazy things, saying crazy things. Here's Gavin Newsom. Gavin Newsom probably doesn't even believe this. But Gavin Newsom is aware enough to know if he wants to be the Democrat nominee, the path to that leads through black southern states. You must win the Democrat black vote if you want to be the Democrat nominee. Now, that's great for getting the nomination. This is going to land well in the general.
1: I have a bill in front of me, privileged to have this opportunity, a bill in front of me that I'm signing quite literally right now. This is a bill that requires large companies that operated before 1965 to search their records for ties to slavery going back to 1849. And then we make it public. These are insurance policies on enslaved people. Human beings used as collateral, quite literally as collateral.
0: Do you have any idea how that's going to play in the general election? What a complete loser that would be in the general election. And he knows that, by the way. The man, as much as I despise him, is no fool. He knows that. But you gotta throw some bones out there. Ooh-wee, that one's gonna hurt. Hey, Jesse. When a convicted, yeah, by the way, we're on, moving on to Ask Dr. Jesse questions. When a convicted murderer is sentenced to die after exhausting their appeals, it is a sick joke to make the situation more grotesque by botching the execution in the name of being compassionate. Last I checked, the fire squad is quicker, cheaper, actually less painful, and usually 100% successful. We should use them exclusively. Thoughts? His name is Phil. Phil is, of course, referencing this case out of Tennessee. I'm sure you've probably heard about it, maybe just briefly, where some woman did something monstrous, convicted of something monstrous, lays down for a lethal injection, and they can't seem to pull it off twice. Now, a little bit of background on this that you may know and you may not. The only reason I know this is because I'm married to a true crime freak. Her name is Aubrey. Lethal injection has had widespread problems across the United States of America. And most people who don't follow that stuff, they don't realize it. They think that we've invented some kind of perfect, painless way to put someone down. Well, first they're going to fall asleep and then it'll stop their heart. And these drugs, these chemicals, whatever it is they're using, have all kinds of problems. And you're welcome to go dig into this yourself. But I got a full earful when we were on a road trip of it one time with Aub about how many times this happens. Lethal injection is not a good way to put people down. It is not a good way to put people down. Now, you mentioned firing squad. All right. Hanging. All right. I'm not complaining about any of those things. Not at all. But if I can say something positive about this, because I really do think it's positive. I'm all about capital punishment. All about it. But I think it's a good thing. I think it's a good reflection of the United States of America, of our people. I think it is a good reflection that we are constantly seeking out more humane ways to put people down. Now, we're failing. Obviously, lethal injection's worse than this, and that's worse than that, and that, but we are always looking for something that's a little bit better. And I bring that up because in other parts of the world and throughout the history of the world, so many countries have sought out the worst ways. And then you're looking at a way to put people down and you say to yourself, well, how can we make that even worse? How can we make that more grotesque? How can we make that more gruesome, more painful? That's how many other societies have run and still run. I think it looks pretty good.

0: thought, oh, gosh, he's calling for his mom, clearly dying. That's sad. That's me. That's cold-hearted jerk Jesse. It makes us emotional. Emotional means less logical when it comes to executions. You can say all day long the firing squad's more humane, and it is more humane. You know what the problem is? The noise and the blood and the pictures and the videos. Why not use the electric chair? Nobody wants to see some dude strapped down, twitching and twitching and twitching as he rides the lightning. The picture, the video told us that wasn't humane anymore. So now we have to go inject people with poison, tell ourselves it's humane, and watch as they have seizures on the table. It's an ugly bit of business. What's Crispin up to? Hang on.
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18: 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That was Napster. There were 27 billion transfers per month, song transfers.
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1: 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Pandora was still trying to be kind of like radio in a way. 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Apple's 0.7, YouTube Music 0.7. 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

0: It is the Jesse Kelly Show on a wonderful Friday, and Ask Dr. Jesse Friday as we churn through everything here. Hey, Jesse, what has Jewish producer Chris been doing on his vacation while you and degenerate producer Corey have the show all to yourselves this week? And I'm glad you asked this question, because I don't know. I only had one little window into what Chris was doing. Now, I want to tell you something about Chris, and this is going to sound complimentary, so God forgive me for that. But Jewish producer Chris never takes a vacation, ever. He's never off. He is obsessed with work. I think, well, we've been doing the show for 8 years. I think he's taken two, maybe. He's never gone, ever. And by the way, I should note, everybody, hard work's good. Ambition is good. Go out there, strive and succeed. Take some vacation. Leave. Go be with your family. Go do that. Your life shouldn't be your job. Take vacation. Chris doesn't take enough vacation, all right? Anyway, he finally takes a vacation, and I do not remember the last time he has taken one. It was probably 2-3 years ago or something like, what, Corey? Oh, yeah. Oh, my gosh, that doesn't even count. Corey just brought it up. When his baby was born, I don't even think you count that as vacation. But yeah, Corey said she's over 2.5 years old. That's the last time I remember Chris taking any time off, right? So finally, this week he takes some time off. And I'm thinking, look, I'm thinking the same thing you're thinking. This is Jewish producer Chris. We know he's not going to spend a lot of money, but surely he's doing something. We're in Galveston is in our area. It's a half hour, 45 minutes from us here. Now, Galveston, which I love, it's a very dirty little beach town, but a fun, dirty little beach town. It's not luxury at all. It's just a dirty little beach town. Surely he's down in Galveston or something. Took the wife down there, maybe had some margaritas or something. Surely something. I don't think he did. I had to call Chris on Wednesday. I had to call Chris. I was trying to think when it was. I had to call Chris on Wednesday for something. I won't get into it. I called Chris, and immediately when he answers the phone, because I didn't want to do that on his vacation, I said, hey, man, sorry to bug you on your vacation. And he says, without hesitation, it's okay, we're just at home. I don't think he did anything. I don't think he did anything. The dude never goes on vacation, and I don't think he did anything. He's probably woodworking or something, whatever, reloading ammo. I mean, God only knows what he's doing. I don't think he did anything. Then Corey, the next time he takes off, we're paying for him to go do something. Something. We'll put it on the company card. Get him a hotel or somewhere. Please leave. Jesse, you are so right to warn people about bad nursing homes, but also beware of those short-term rehab joints. Even good hospitals will carelessly ship patients to third-rate rehabs if that's the only bed available. They claim you'll get your loved one home quickly. Yeah, in a box. And this sounds like this guy's probably gone through it. And well, listen, the healthcare industry over in recent years has had a massive influx of turds. Doesn't mean everyone in the healthcare industry is a turd at all, obviously. Wonderful nurses and doctors out there, administrators, no question about it. But because of a lot of DEI practices, and because of a lot of the focus on hiring foreigners, the healthcare industry in the United States of America has had a huge influx of turds. I told you, I got yelled at the last time I had to go get blood drawn for setting my phone on a table. It wasn't, could you move that or something? Don't put that there. That's where people be putting their blood. That was getting my blood taken. She was about to jam a needle in my arm and take blood. I only bring this up as a word of caution, especially if you are older. You grew up in an era most of your life, thank God, where, you know, doctors and nurses were generally almost always fairly wonderful. Caring, things like that. I remember when I was a kid, if I'd ever have to go to the hospital for a parent or a grandparent or something like that, my impression for most of my life, I would always walk away thinking, wow, those people were really, really great. There would be some sweetheart nurse or nurses coming in, taking care of you. I still remember the nurses from when I got my tonsils taken out. By the way, my parents made me do that on Christmas Eve. I told you I grew up rough. Anyway, I remember the nurses from getting my tonsils taken out and what angels they were for me. That has not been my impression over the last 5 to 10 years when I've had to go to the hospital or emergency room for something. I've run into some wonderful ones, there's no question. And I've run into others. Oof, I would not want that person looking over me if I was laying there knocking on death's door. One of my wife, my kids, somebody I love laying there. Just be careful, all right? Be careful and vet as much as you possibly can. By the way, I'm pretty sure J.D. Vance listens to the show.
1: We institutionalized anti-white.
0: This is him talking to Jack Posobiec.
1: We institutionalized anti-white, anti-male discrimination in this country. I mean, if you just look at the way that we spoke about white men in the United States of America, not me, obviously, not the president, but like Joe Biden. But look, man, you institutionalized for a very long time a way of talking about our fellow Americans that was totally disgusting. And I was actually talking with a friend of mine about this. And he was like, if you look at the way the Biden administration discriminated against people and job applications, college applications, the way that we just allowed explicitly racist discrimination against our laws to become part of the normal practice of our government, of our admissions policies, of our private corporations. Like, it's kind of insane that we didn't have like a revolution in this country. We explicitly discriminated against people. And it's one of the things that I'm proudest of in the Trump administration. Again, there's a lot more work to do, but like, we're not discriminating against people, black or white, based on the color of their skin and job applications. We're telling the universities, you're not allowed to discriminate against white guys, against dudes, against anyone. We don't want discrimination against anybody.
0: Pretty good. Let's keep that up. We still have 2 hours. Hang on.

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9: To where he first drew a big crowd. I'm Lisa Lacera, Fox News. President Trump in Mobile, Alabama this evening.
10: You know, sometimes even though you don't have to come here, you got to pay respect to the people that have loved you right from the beginning.
9: Even though the state is solidly red, the president urged people to get out and vote.
10: On election night, Alabama is going to prove that America does not belong to those who hate it. America belongs to the people who love it.
9: During the midterm convention, the president said he'll be holding several rallies every week in the lead up to the midterms. Yesterday, he was in Texas and Oklahoma. The co-pilot who tried to crash the Fly Dubai jet bound for Israel this week was barred from flying by his native Oman over concerns he adopted extremist views.
11: Fly Dubai reportedly failed to check with Oman Air before hiring the co-pilot, now accused of stabbing the pilot. The captain still managed to open the cockpit door, allowing others to land the plane.
9: Fox's Mike Emanuel. The UAE has canceled all flights to Israel as the investigation continues. New York Governor Kathy Hochul has appointed Attorney General Letitia James as a special prosecutor to determine if there will be charges in the Cornell University rape allegations.
12: This after a woman identified in court papers as Jane Doe recently filed a lawsuit claiming in 2024 she was drunk and drugged when seven members of the Chi Phi fraternity raped her at their frat house. At the time of the alleged incident, she gave a detailed statement to Cornell University police over 2 days of interviews. New reports say it included she was raped, but the full statement may not have been passed on to the district attorney.
9: Fox's Eric Shawn. A lawyer from one of the accused men has filed documents from the school's investigation in a lawsuit that seeks to overturn the university's punishment against him and remove it from his academic record. America's listening to Fox News.
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8: October's Domestic Violence Awareness Month, and those working to end it say there are some signs to look for and support is available. Katie Gray has more.
13: Stephanie Lloyd with the Women's Center to End Domestic Violence says it's not just physical signs to look for.
14: Intimate partner violence can be physical, sexual, psychological, or a combination of the three.
13: Research shows it takes an average 7 times before a survivor decides to leave for good, which is likely the most dangerous.
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13: But there is help available. 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I'm Katie Gray.
8: A Winston-Salem man is facing charges for multiple break-ins and sexual assault. Investigators say the suspect assaulted a woman after kidnapping her inside a home on Gray Avenue early Thursday. He's accused of later breaking into homes on Farrell Avenue and University Court. The man's now in Forsyth County Jail without bond. A new Transportation Security Administration program will allow some people to visit gates at Piedmont Triad International Airport without a ticket. The measure starts today after PTI was selected to take part in Gateside by TSA PreCheck, which is designed for those wishing to accompany other travelers or meet passengers at the gate. Gateside passes can be requested online up to 3 days before a planned visit. And a fall tradition is kicking off today in Winston-Salem. Gates are opening at the Winston-Salem Fairgrounds for the Carolina Classic Fair. It lasts until October 11th. More than 250,000 people expected to attend. Entertainment scheduled daily, in addition to traditional fair foods and rides. I'm Daphne Young.
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20: Friday, I am so friggin' excited to be here.
21: Victory is mine, says the Lord.
20: Amen. Amen. And here we have some things going on this hour. Someone wants to talk about your voting machines and Dominion and things like that. Ooh, that'll be spicy. Someone wants to talk about smoking meats, tattoos. Why can't we get our side as passionate as their side is about things? All that, so much more still to come. But just remember, redemption is here.
21: Victory is mine, says the Lord. Unwarranted suffering is redemptive.
20: It's redemptive. Don't forget it. Hey, Jesse. When it comes to our voting system, like Dominion, that has obviously been corrupted and all these polls that have been proven way off time and again, do you think the doomer predictions from Cauchy might be possibly in on the, you know, we love Democrats scheme? Okay, first of all, the whole voting machines and Dominion thing and stuff like that. I have always given it to you straight about the election on how I see it. I've never made any bones about that. I told you exactly what I think Democrats did, and there's a ton of evidence out there in that 2020 election as far as the ballot harvesting and everything else goes. I've told you about that. This is something I have dug into a lot. I am going to give it to you straight, and I know that I'm going to get angry emails about it. Too bad, so sad. I have dug into this Dominion thing. I have never seen anything concrete that led me to believe that there was a voting system changing people's votes, Dominion or otherwise. And I would tell you right now to your face if I had seen that. I've never seen anything like that before. And I went into it having heard everything you heard about it and thought, okay, well, let me comb through the facts here. What are the facts? What's the documentation? In fact, there have been very famous lawsuits out there, many of them that Dominion has won on this issue. Why have they won it? And this is not me praising Dominion. I don't know them, don't care about them. Why have they won it? Because the other side couldn't produce any facts. All right, so let's remember that. I'm not saying that electronic voting can't be, you know, affected and things. I understand all those things are possible. But the Dominion thing, there are things out there that, quote, conspiracy theories that are out there that are 100% valid and real. And then there are some that just take a life of their own on the internet and they run off. And that is one of those ones that has never borne fruit, ever. It just hasn't. All right, so there's that. Let me get that out of the way first. Now, again, that's not me saying Democrats don't cheat in elections. Democrats are communists. Communists believe in cheating in elections. They cheat as often as they possibly can get away with. We got that. All right. Back to what we're saying, what the guy's question is, hey, if we have these polling companies and they always do overestimate Democrats. We'll talk about why in a second, but they always overestimate Democrats. Is it possible that this gloom and doom that we think might come in November, is it possible that that's not true? Well, a short answer to that question is yes. But first of all, why is it that polls overestimate Democrats? What is going on there? Well, Democrats look at politics different than you look at politics. Politics is their religion. Doesn't matter what other religion they pretend to practice, they approach politics as if it is a religious exercise. They just are more invested in it than you are for obvious reasons. They want more government and bigger government. They want government to do this and government to do that. You want government to leave you alone. So you're not going to be as invested in it as they are. They're more invested. So how's that affect polling? How do you think they poll people? Maybe you've been polled before. Maybe you haven't been polled before. I've been polled before. They call. They call your phone. Now, I don't know about you. I realize I may be a bit on the surly side. If you call my phone and I know you, there's a really good chance I'm not going to answer. I don't know how long you want to talk to me. I don't know whether I want to have that discussion. Leave a message. Send me a text. I'll call you when I have time. It's not like I won't call you back. But if I know you, there's a chance I'm not answering the phone. My buddy Luis. I told you we hang out all the time. All the time. My buddy Luis. 20 minutes before the show tonight, Luis called my phone. Ignore. I'll call him later. All right, so that's if I know you. If I don't know you, if that's an unrecognized number, and you start off with, hey, this is Tina with Polling Solutions. I just made that up. I don't even know if that's a thing. This is Tina with Polling Solutions. You have time for a few questions? She's getting hung up on quickly. No, click. I don't even know that I would say no. I'd probably just end and then block her number immediately. I bet you may not be as unfriendly as me. I bet you're pretty similar. But here's the difference in mentality. When Tina with Polling Solutions calls your liberal Aunt Peggy, your liberal Aunt Peggy, as soon as she hears, can I ask you a few questions about the election or these issues? Your liberal Aunt Peggy views that as an opportunity to promote the revolution. Can you ask me a few questions? I'd love to answer a few questions. And she parks her fat butt down and she's answering every single question out there. She wants to be part of that pool. She wants that out there. And that's why polls now consistently, it's not that they're all lying. That's ridiculous. That's another stupid internet thing that's not real. Some are lying, some are not. It's not that they're lying. They overestimate Democrats by some 3%, 4%, 6% I've seen. They overestimate Democrats because the average Democrat is more likely to participate in a poll than a Republican is.

0: How's that translate to the midterms? I've told you, I don't know. And hey, let me go ahead and spoil it for you. Nobody knows. I've made big election predictions before, and a lot of them have turned out great. Then a lot of them have turned out in hilarious, embarrassing failure. Remember, I thought the Republicans were going to win all kinds of seats during Joe Biden's midterm, and I promised that I would shave in a mustache if they didn't win. I forget what my number was, 30, 40 seats. And of course, we didn't win anything close to that. And Ob ended up being really mad about the mustache, but that's another story entirely. But I've done it, right? I've made all the bad predictions, and I'll make more bad predictions in the future when it comes to election results. I don't know. And you don't know. You look at some headwinds, and they're gusty. They are gusty. You look at some headwinds, and you think, gas prices, diesel prices, general midterm elections aren't good for the party in power. You look at those kinds of things and you say, man, we are going to get massacred in November. But you look at other things. One of the main other things is the redistricting. The redistricting went our way. We won that fight. You know that? We won that fight. We gained seats with redistricting. That's one thing. Another thing is Democrats are freaking insane. And they continue to take the most insane issues on every single thing that comes up as a way to throw red meat to their base. And it turns people off. These people are nuts.
1: It's not radical. It's not extreme to want to make sure that we end for-profit prisons. What's wrong with that? Because all they want is cheap labor or free labor, modern day slavery, right? Like, there's nothing wrong with wanting to end those things. There is nothing wrong with wanting to make sure that people have the things that they need to live a decent.
0: These people are bonkers. And so if you're a Norm, this generally doesn't apply to you, but if you're Norm, you vote. Sometimes you vote left, sometimes you vote right. And you're thinking, I'm mad at Republicans. I'm mad about gas prices, or I'm mad at Trump about something. I'm mad about Epstein stuff, or I'm mad about the war, or whatever it is. And you think, man, I'm mad. But then you turn and you say, can I vote for this, though?
2: I have a bill in front of me, privileged to have this opportunity, a bill in front of me that I'm signing quite literally right now. This is a bill that requires large companies that operated before 1965 to search their records for ties to slavery, going back to 1849. And then we make it public. These are insurance policies on enslaved people. Human beings used as collateral, quite literally as collateral for loans. Accountability, as Brian said, starts with the truth.
0: Are people going to vote for that? I don't know how the midterms are going to go. Huge loss. Maybe we gain a little. Little loss. Lose the House, lose the Senate, keep them both. I don't know. You could sit here, you and me, we could sit down over a pizza, and we could go back and forth on this all night long. I don't know. And that other guy you listen to doesn't know either. We're all just guessing until the day comes. So that's part of what makes politics exciting. Game day is election night. We'll find out how she turns out. I know this. 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

It is the Jesse Kelly Show on a fantastic, wonderful Friday, and Ask Dr. Jesse Friday. Remember, you can still email us. We got a long way to go. Jesse@JesseKellyShow.com. We are live here. Let's get back to those. Hey, Sasquatch. It's not nice. Now that you've officially named smoking meats as a hobby, will you be a man and ditch the pellet smoker for real wood? Smoking meats is a full-time hobby, and we all know part-time is your thing. Maybe stick to smoking cheese with your pellets. Stay in your lane. Leave fire and overnight meat cooks to real men. I love the show. One, that was not very nice. Two, don't ever insult smoked queso to me again. Look, this is one of those Three Musketeers arguments that we've had many times before on the show. When the secretary puts the little grab bag of assorted candies in a big bowl at reception, in a few days, there will be one thing and one thing only left in the bottom of that bowl, and it's going to be Three Musketeers candy bars. People will look you right in the eye and say things like, "No, I like those." Really? Because I'm looking at the bowl, and it doesn't look like you do, right? You walk into a party of any kind, any class level. You walk into a party, one of those bring your own food parties. We always have those. Hey, I'll bring the crawfish and you bring the chips and you bring the... You walk into any party of bring your own food and you bring the smoked queso, you're going to be the belle of the ball. Everyone will say, "Oh, look, his ribs. And hey, look, at those. These are my favorite chips. Oh, you brought a veggie dip." And you know what's going to be the first thing gone? The smoked freaking queso. Don't ever deny it. It's a fact. That's one. Two. When you start working out, no workout expert, clearly, but when you start working out, let's say you're just about to start. Maybe you haven't worked out in a long time. Maybe you've never really gotten into it. And maybe now you're kind of fat and gross and you feel unhealthy and you feel like, hey, I want to get out there and I want to start working out. Totally applaud you. Nothing better in the world. Start. Go for a walk. Don't run right down to the gym and throw a couple plates on the bar because you're just going to hurt yourself. Or even if you don't hurt yourself, you're going to be so sore and miserable the next day, you're going to say, screw this, and you're going to go back to not working out. Just go for a walk. That's it. And next week, make it longer. Make it faster. Do you see what I mean? I just told you, I bared my soul to you that I was going to start smoking meats. And already I'm getting lectures from these pitmaster types. And my friends are doing this to me too. Where no, you have to go buy this smoker and you have to make sure you get the special hickory this and the. Can you at least let me ease into this for a little bit? Let me get my feet under me here. I can do a couple things. I'm expanding. I've told you. Did I already tell you my next thing is going to be burnt ends? I haven't bought the stuff for it yet. That's going to be my next thing. So just let me get a couple recipes down first before I have to get lectured about all this. All right, Jesse. This guy says, "Oh, wise and humble professor of war history, dive ice cream bar and throwing stars. This week, you've been discussing how Dome and her greasy dirtball commie followers will die for the revolution and do whatever it takes to destroy our beloved country. Why is it, do you think, that so many Americans on the right or those with right-leaning conservative values do not have the same passion and determination to save our beautiful nation? Do you think we will have enough people find their patriotism in time for the elections, and what can we do to help awaken them? P.S. Last weekend, you told us about your date night with Ob. I can't think of anything more emasculating to not finish my 16-ounce ribeye in front of my dime wife on date night, other than maybe Ob having to open my mayo or pickle jar because of my little kitten mittens. You should double up on the chalk, brother, so you no longer have to float around like the fairy ninja you are." Said his name was Justin. What a jerk, for one. Two, I'll have you know that I take plenty of chalk. Listen, I've told you that chalk, if you're a dude, and they have stuff for women, stuff for men, young, old, whatever you're looking for, these natural herbal supplements.
If you're a dude, this has been clinically tested. Natural herbal supplements, not these weird creams and needles, natural herbal supplements. 20% increase in your T levels in 90 days. Natural herbal supplements. But think about this. That's 90 days, right? What is that after a year? If you're diligent about it, you wake up, wash this down with your breakfast. What is that after a year? We have people in their 60s, 70s, 80s emailing into the show talking about what great energy they have now. I feel 20 years younger. Jesse, I feel great. Jesse, I'm mad all the time. I wasn't taking my chalk. Ladies, female vitality stacks for you. 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I'm telling you right now, it is life-changing. Life-changing stuff. C-H-O-Q. 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You get a big fat discount on subscriptions with the promo code Jesse. 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Promo code Jesse. Back to your answer here. Why is it I think Americans on the right do not have the same passion and determination for saving our beautiful nation? Well, let me explain it this way. If you are somebody who is on the right, and I'm assuming you are, this doesn't apply to the commie hate listeners, but if you're somebody's anywhere on the spectrum on the right, why? Why are you on the right? You just like the parties? You like the logo? You a big elephant person? Why are you on the right? Well, I would venture a guess you are on the right because you believe that right-leaning government, right-leaning philosophy creates a better living and standard of living for the people. Am I wrong about that? I would argue that if you thought some other form of government did that, you would probably support that. It's ultimately about the people, how they live, their standard of living. Is it not? That's how you look at it. So we'll talk about the other side next.

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It is the Jesse Kelly Show on a wonderful, absolutely wonderful Friday. And Ask Dr. Jesse Friday, asking this question, well, about to answer this question here. You know, these commie savages, they want to fight for the revolution. They die for the revolution. They're in the streets for the revolution. Why can't we match that passion? Why don't we have those people? So let me explain this. You are on the right, as I said. You are somewhere on the right because you believe that's best for the people, correct? Best for yourself, best for your children, your grandchildren. You are on the right because that creates the standard of living you want, right? So why the difference in passion levels? Well, here's what it is. Our parents, our grandparents, if our grandparents, they got together and they built a beautiful church. This is decades and decades and decades ago. They built a beautiful church. Maybe some wonderful country church, not some mega church, but 50 people gather on Sundays and it's just beautiful. And it's got great walls and it's just in a great location. They built this beautiful church. That's what our grandparents did. Then our parents, they went to that church. We grew up as children in that church. Now we go to that church. So we're in this church. We are enjoying the fruits of what people have built in the past. And that's all we want to continue to do. We just want to continue to enjoy the fruits of the wonderful country we've been built. Just generally the human nature, that's what it is. What people get confused about when it comes to the passion of the communists is how evil these people truly are. They're evil in a way that normal people simply do not understand. I mentioned church for this reason. I told you I've been doing a bunch of Red Terror reading and things like that, and that's your next history thing that's coming. I don't know when it's coming, but I've been digging into that stuff. If you read, it's wild how often the Bolsheviks would focus on churches to do terrible things in. Terrible things. From rapes to crucifixions to they decided to turn one into a bathroom. They could have used any building in town, but they saw that one, that big, beautiful building, the one that people loved, the one that people relied on, and that's what they chose to focus on. You're dealing with evil demons. And what they do, they look at life totally different than you look, in ways that would not make sense to you at all. They look at everything beautiful and they think about destroying it. It could be a beautiful woman. They will look at her and they will say, I hope she gets fat, gross, gets pockmarks on her face, whatever the case. They will look and think like that. You would never think like that. Maybe you'd look at her, maybe you wouldn't, maybe you'd think she's pretty, but you would move on, whatever. It wouldn't be part of your life. It will gnaw at these people, absolutely gnaw at these people. It eats them alive. It could be a beautiful statue, a beautiful building, a work of art on a macro level. It could be a beautiful country with a huge economy. Whatever it is, these people think day and night about how to burn it down. And the difference in mentality is you and me, now you and me may be a little bit more committed than the normal person, but the normal person with right-leaning values, my normie neighbors who I talk to you about all the time, they just want to go to work. Have some roads without potholes. Of course, they want to have a crime-free community, a safe place for their kids. They want the stock market to do well. Good jobs market, you know, Aiden, Jaden, and Braden are about to graduate. They just want to go back to that church on Sunday. That's all. And that's how they think about it. And that kind of person, I'm not going to say never because I'll get to how this happens, but for a long time, that kind of person is not, it's just not possible. He's not going to match the passion of the demons. He won't do it until things get so freaking bad that it gets in the middle of his life. Then it will be a problem. Then it will be a problem. And what has happened historically, and I'm obviously not hoping for something like this here, maybe you are, but what has happened historically in the places where communist revolutions have been put down,
places like Chile and Spain's a great example of this. What's happened in places where communist revolutions have, Germany, by the way, where communist revolutions have been put down, is the communists push so far and so fast, and they do so much horrible crap because they cannot control their demonic impulses, they wake up the masses. The masses are content to go about their day and go to work, go to church, go to school, do that. The masses are content to do that. But the communists will come for them eventually, and they'll come for one too many things, and that'll be enough. Boom. And then it usually gets put down violently. Now, that's history. It's not something I'm cheering for, but then it gets put down violently. In Spain, when the communists took over, they totally stole that election, by the way. When the communists, surprise, surprise, when they stole an election and took over, this is the Franco era, they stole an election, they took over, they could have eased communism into Spain. Hey, let's get a little here. We got control of the government finally. Let's get a little here. And hey, let's do a little bit there. And hey, let's play this smart here. We don't... But they couldn't help themselves. They cannot control their demonic impulses. They started gang raping the nuns and slaughtering the priests immediately. Just can't help themselves. And so what does that do? You may be the biggest normie in the world in Spain. You just want to work your farm and whatever. And then you show up to church on Sunday and your Catholic priest has been crucified on the church walls. Now you're grabbing a weapon and now somebody's going to die. And that is sadly how it goes. Now, I would like, and this is why I implore people, great college word, I implore people all the time to channel that anti-communist energy into getting politically involved so we can freeze these people out of power so we never have to get to the place of crucifixions on the church walls and shooting communists. I don't ever want to get to that place as a country. I would like to avoid that at any cost. But the only way we can avoid that is getting people involved, more involved, especially locally. I cannot stress that enough. We haven't had this talk in a while. We all talk about federal politics a lot and the president and the Senate and all those things. There's no question, and that stuff matters. But even your red area, if that's where you live, it is not red enough. It is not anti-communist enough. You have fake Republicans there, rhino swamp losers there, weenies there, and it needs to be remade. And everyone can get involved in local politics. You may say to yourself, I can't ever be a senator. Jesse, I can't speak in front of people. Jesse, I'm too ugly. Jesse, I can't raise the money. Jesse, I can't take time off work. All those are

0: moving off of this. There's a couple random questions, but it's Ask Dr. Jesse Friday. I'm all ears. Someone wants to talk about tattoos. Someone's mad at me about my chip selection. Somebody wants to know about radio shows I listen to. Hang on.
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0: It is the Jesse Kelly Show on a wonderful, wonderful Friday, and Ask Dr. Jesse Friday. Hey, Jesse, normally I look to your expertise on new menu items, being the menu whisperer and all, but I'm afraid you missed it on those flaming hot cheddar and sour cream chips. While the regular cheddar and sour cream ruffles are truly elite, I could barely choke down the small bag I eagerly bought at the gas station on a recent road trip. Too much spice. Had a weird chemical taste. No bueno. My wife scoffed at me and said, quote, "What did you expect from a guy who recommends Taco Bell and gas station food?" That's not very nice. "Don't worry. I'm willing to give you another shot, but this one fell short. Feel free to say my name so my wife believes I actually emailed you. His name is Kevin." Kevin, your wife didn't scoff at you because you took my recommendation on the flaming hot sour cream and cheddar ruffles. That's just what she said. She didn't want to hurt your feelings. Your wife scoffed at you because you said they were too spicy. She was protecting your pride in that moment. You should have lied. All right. If you have a weak little girl tongue that can't handle any spice, that's fine. There are people like that. I have friends who are like that. Weak little girl tongues. "Ah, this black pepper's too spicy." It's fine. Lie. It's certainly lie to your wife. If you're going to tell her that you didn't enjoy the flaming hot sour cream and cheddar ruffles, tell her chemical taste. Tell her I just didn't like the flavor. But you can't go to your wife and say, "These are too spicy." Because she's just going to look at you and say,
1: "Why are you gay?"
0: That's what she's going to say. Your wife is actually on my side. She just doesn't want to tell you. I'm sorry. Hey, bald Sasquatch. You've said you don't listen to other radio shows, but do you listen to your mentor from time to time for guidance? That would be Michael Berry. He's my mentor and friend. Guidance, yes, but not his show. I love his show. I think it's wonderful. I listened before I got into radio. And he's always there for me when I have to text or call or I have a question about this or that. Always there to give guidance and wisdom every single time. But I do not listen to, you know what? Pause. I'll tell you something. Did I tell you The Guardian interviewed me? The Guardian, it's a British publication, total left-wing rag. They came out and they sent this reporter out. He's going to do some profile on me. Who knows? Probably a couple weeks it's going to get published. And they are going to trash me beyond imagination. They are going to try to make me out to be the most ridiculous right-wing lunatic in the world. Now, of course, that's not how the interview went. The interview was nice. Just asking a random question here and a random question there. And they sit down with you like they did for 2 hours. Very, very cordial. But then what they do, and they'll do that here, they'll go grab 3 or 4 little snippets out of context, make you into a barber. You know how the communists do it. Okay. But one of the things that this guy desperately wanted, and it was obvious he wanted it. He tried really, really hard to be subtle about it, but it was obvious that he wanted. He wanted me to dog on other political commentators. He desperately wanted it. And you know that I never talk about other political commentators. I think that's ridiculous. Political commentary shouldn't be about other political commentators. That's celebrity gossip. But I can't count how many times in this 2 hours. "So what do you think about this thing that Tucker Carlson said? What do you think about Sean Hannity? What do you think about Glenn Beck? Glenn Beck does it over and it wasn't once. Over and over and over again, he kept coming back to it, trying to clearly bait me into trashing one of those guys. And I know all those guys. I wouldn't trash any of those guys, but he'll probably still act like I did, right? But I had to give it to him right between the eyes. I said, "Listen, you can keep asking. I don't even know what you're talking about because I don't listen to those shows. I know they're huge shows and popular, and this is no insult to them. I have to sit down for 3 hours a day and make your day better. Whether that's informative or laugh or God, or we'll cry together or God knows what else. I have to do that for 3 hours every single day. I cannot risk even accidentally sounding like somebody else. Having someone else's opinion, having the same voice cadence, people will do that, having the same voice cadence of somebody else. In fact, you want to know how much people will do that? Here's something for you. Long, long time ago, before I got into politics, I listened to sports radio. That was I would listen to it all day long, to and from the job site, listening to sports radio. It's always on ESPN Radio. And I don't have any idea who's on ESPN Radio now, but back in my day, there was Dan Patrick, and there was Mike and Mike in the Morning, and there was Colin Cowherd. My favorite show, and he's still out there, still does a show. I think he does it for Fox. Colin Cowherd's still out there. I actually got to meet him recently, but Colin Cowherd was my favorite sports show. And so it's one I would listen to every single day. And I did this for 5 years, just working construction. It worked out time-wise. I would listen to Colin Cowherd. A little while back, I'd say a couple years ago, a little while back, one of my buddies, one of my Marine buddies who listens to this show, he also listened to Cowherd back in the day. And he texted me and he said, did you know, every once in a while, I can hear Colin Cowherd and how you're making an argument. I had no idea. I'm sure that's true, by the way. You listen for that long. I'm sure that's 100% true. It was out of left field, so he didn't just make it up. Boom, comes out of left field with that. If you listen to other people, you will inevitably, even if you don't mean to, start to mimic certain parts of how they speak or how they make arguments and stuff like that. You deserve 3 hours of completely original radio. As bad as it may be, you deserve 3 hours of me talking about whatever is on my mind. 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
4: Three states in 2 days. I'm Lisa Lacera, Fox News. President Trump back in safe territory in the deep red state of Alabama after a stop in Durant, Oklahoma yesterday.
5: In the case of Oklahoma and Alabama, I'm here to say hello, I love you, and I'm coming really as a sign of respect.
4: At the midterm convention, the president said he would hold multiple rallies a week until Election Day. The president urged attendees to get out and vote, even though the state is solidly Republican. The president held his first big rally in Alabama more than a decade ago, drawing about 30,000 people. The president also talked about the plan for the G7 countries to release 100 million barrels of oil and diesel fuel.
5: Earlier today, I spoke with members of the G7 nations. And I'm pleased to report that we have reached an agreement for Europe to release massive amounts of diesel fuel from the heavily stocked reserves, and that's starting immediately.
4: This coming after the fuel reached record high prices in the U.S. A Manhattan judge has released the body cam footage of the arrest of Luigi Mangione in connection with the 2024 shooting death of UnitedHealthcare CEO Brian Thompson in Manhattan.
6: These newly released police body camera videos show Luigi Mangione being patted down and handcuffed inside the McDonald's in Altoona, Pennsylvania on December 9th, 2024. Then there's the moment Mangione gave officers a fake name and ID.
7: Is that your name, Mark Brazio? Rosario?
8: No, sir.
7: What's your real name?
8: Luigi?
6: Minutes later, Mangione was walked into the police station where he was strip searched and handcuffed again.
4: Fox's Brian Yenes. Mangione's pled guilty to federal stalking charges and faces life in prison when he's sentenced in December. He also faces state charges, but those proceedings have been postponed as his lawyers try to have that case thrown out. 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
10: Soaring diesel prices have prompted action from the governor's office. Kyle Wilson reports.
11: Governor Josh Stein directed the Department of Revenue to suspend penalties for farmers who use off-road red-dyed diesel in their pickup trucks. The fuel is common on farms and costs less than regular diesel because it's not subject to highway taxes. The change will allow farmers to haul crops to market without facing fines. Farm groups had asked for relief as diesel prices spiked, currently $6.05 on average, 50 cents more per gallon than this time last month. I'm Kyle Wilson.
10: Flags are being flown at half staff across the state to honor former North Carolina First Lady Dottie Martin. She served alongside her husband, former Governor James Martin, from 1985 to 1993. She passed away on Monday at the age of 89. Governor Stein has ordered flags across the state to be flown at half staff through sunset on Monday to honor First Lady Dottie Martin. And North Carolina has its first $45 million from Meta after states accused the tech giant of hooking kids on social media. According to Attorney General Jeff Jackson on Thursday, the money is just the first installment of a landmark settlement over youth mental health. Under the agreement, Meta must automatically lock teen accounts to a 2-hour daily limit. Jackson wants the money spent on children's crisis helplines and school health staff. Marching bands from around the state will be in Greensboro this weekend. Sunday marks the 2026 Big HBC Battle of the Bands at First Horizon Coliseum. Over 20,000 people expected to show up for the event, which is intended to highlight educational opportunities and expose young people to HBCUs. I'm Daphne Young.
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20: It's the Jesse Kelly Show, final hour of the Jesse Kelly Show on what has been an amazing Friday. And we're all over the map this hour, as you can imagine. A little thing out of the State Department, which we're going to talk about in a second. I never did get to that tattoo question. Some guys talking about leaving California, how bad it was during COVID. Youth sports are expensive. All that and so much more coming up in the final hour of the Jesse Kelly Show. I just want to touch on something again. We've talked about it many times. Not telling you how to vote or what to do with your vote. I don't do that. But I have always been honest with you about how I'm voting, who I'm voting for, why I'm voting for them. Even when it's unpopular, you gotta vote for my guy. I'm always going to do it. Never going to change. There are things that I'm unhappy with currently, obviously. I've told you about those. Let's take a moment and remember how evil the Biden administration was. For instance, our foreign policy. Remember when Rahm Emanuel, ambassador to Japan, got in trouble with the Japanese? Do you remember why? He got in trouble with the Japanese because the American ambassador to Japan kept trying to force LGBTQ freak show stuff on the Japanese. And they were like, hey, no, whoa, no, hey, this is a problem. I kept calling us during that era the U.S. of gay for a reason. Gayness was our foreign policy. No matter where it was, your money was taken in and the State Department was shelling it out all over the globe for tranny kids and this and that. Just the sickest, most evil stuff in the world was done with our money, with our name attached to it. American foreign policy. Now this is what we get. This is from CNN. The U.S. State Department directed millions of dollars originally earmarked to promote human rights. Yeah, that's what they called it. To far-right causes. Now, listen to what they say are far-right causes, including Afrikaner rights in South Africa, safeguarding Western civilizational norms, and documenting the backsliding in Europe related to mass migration. Just so you know, I know what you're thinking. I don't want any of our money to going to any of that. I don't either, but that's out of our hands. Congress will earmark a certain amount of money to be handed out, and then you have to hand it out. It's now just up to you who you hand it out to, but now you have to hand it out once the money's been earmarked to it. Your money for 4 years was going to make gay kids in Africa. Now, your money's out there using, you know, well, exposing just how much the mass importation of barbarians has changed things in Europe. Protecting these white farmers in South Africa who are being butchered all the time. Look, I don't want my money going to any of those places, but it's a whole of a lot better than trannies in Singapore. Things are better. Not perfect, but better. Captain Massive Hands, just curious how you feel about tattoos. I've never heard you talk about it, but I'm willing to bet you have some 90s tribal ink or maybe a butterfly tramp stamp. If I had been in the USMC, I would have had a tat for sure. No tattoos for me. None. I came close many times. I've told you this before, where we'd be out. No, this was always in the Marines. Surprise, surprise. We'd be out maybe doing some things we weren't supposed to be doing. Couple extra beers at the bar, just being young and dumb Marines like we do. And inevitably, someone would say, hey, there's a tattoo shop. Let's go get a tattoo. And we would go in as a big group of young, stupid Marines. And dudes would just start getting things inked on themselves, right? I almost succumbed to the peer pressure many times and wanted to get one, to be honest with you. I would go through the booklet they had, and they would always have these tattoos on the wall. And here's what it was. No matter how young and dumb I was, I could never find that thing that I wanted on my body the rest of my life. Even where to put it. I don't know where I would do it. Do you get it on the shoulder? You know, I didn't know what to do. I have no tattoos. I also have nothing against tattoos at all. There are some many tattoos I've seen on men and women. I think, oh, that's kind of cool. It's look, you do what you want with your body. Some people overdo it a bit, I would say. When you get to the point where it looks like every square inch of your body has a tattoo on it, that's a lot. No judgment. It's your body or whatever. That's a lot. It's not that men can't overdo it. They most definitely can. Certainly, I mean, half my Marine Corps brothers have these full arm sleeve tattoos and things, and that's a lot. But you'll see a woman. I had a woman like this in my community college. She was, I forget what class it was. This, you could tell, I mean, gorgeous. Right? She was gorgeous. But she had she always wore tank tops. And she had a dragon tattoo that started on the right side of her neck, wrapped around the back of her neck, and went down what I assume is the entire length of her back. I only ever saw her in a tank top, so I don't know. But you'd look and you'd say, wow, she looks great. Whoa! That's a lot. I'm just going to say, that's a lot. Hey, Jesse, I was talking yesterday about older guys who've been laid off, fired, and they can't get back in the workforce now because of all the crazy DEI stuff and foreigners and things like that. And I know you're out there, and I got these emails. Jesse, 30 years managing hospital pension funds in Boston, laid off, and 2 years later, the whole firm is under 40 years old. I was 50 at the time. I hate that. I just hate it. And this is why I have implored Republicans. That's the second time I've used that word today. This is why I've implored Republicans over and over and over again to not be tone deaf when it comes to how we talk about the economy. You can talk about the good things. There's no question about that. But stop yelling at everybody when they complain about how expensive things are, because things are expensive. Stop talking down to people. Stop insisting people talk about how great it is. It's tough out there. You want to know what kind of tone you should be using? J.D. Vance, once again, the best messenger we have right now.
18: Shoring jobs, importing cheap foreign labor. Like, I just think you have to level with people that if you're trying to undo 40 years of bad policy, of globalization, of shipping American jobs overseas, it's going to take a little bit of time to fix that. Now, do I think we've made incredible progress? Absolutely. But I think we just have to be honest with people. Look, we're trying to fix what was broken over 40 years. Everything was not going to be fixed in 18 months, but you can't ignore people's concerns. And so, you know, on the one hand, you have the president talking about all the great building that's happening. You have me sort of acknowledging that it's going to take a long time to rebuild the American middle class. And on the other hand, you have a few tone-deaf Republicans who say, shut up if you're pissed off about a $22 burrito. Well, my response to those people is, no, listen to people who are upset with the state of the economy. If we don't listen to people, we will turn into the very thing that we hate, the very thing that we ran against.
20: That's good. This is good. This is the kind of stuff we need to be doing into the midterms. Remind everybody how bad things are under Democrats.
5: I think if the Democrats get in, we will end up in a financial depression. We will go into a depression the likes of which we've never seen before. It'll be 1929. That's my opinion. They're grossly incompetent. They have no idea what they're doing.
20: It's hard to see how we would avoid that if Democrats actually took power again. I'm talking about the White House, too. And I say that because of the looting of the Treasury. And we've talked many times about how they always loot the Treasury. And, of course, they looted the Treasury under Joe Biden. No question about that. You know what? Here's a story from Savannah Hernandez. This is about the city of Austin. Listen to this. Listen to what these people do. Keep in mind, by the way, Austin has made cuts from their fire department and police department. Okay, for budget reasons, but this is what they've done. $880,000 for undoing racism training. $2.25 million to help minority and women-owned businesses get city contracts. $6.6 million on deportation defense and lawyers for migrants. An extra $1.2 million to the Texas Harm Reduction Alliance. $6.2 million for Austin's DEI department. On and on and on. Wherever you give them power, they will loot the treasury. Well, think about our debt right now, your financial situation right now. What if they get a chance to loot it again? Blech. Gives me the willies. All right. Hang on.
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1: Victory is mine, says the Lord. Unwarranted suffering is redemptive. I will bless the Lord at all times, and his praises shall continuously be on my mouth.
0: Just remember, in case you're missing the context, this is Trayon White. He's a member of the DC Council. He was caught on camera doing what certainly looks like taking bribes, caught on camera. But since you can't get Democrats convicted in blue areas now, it got tossed. And so this is his press conference.
1: Victory is mine, says the Lord. Unwarranted suffering is redemptive. I will bless the Lord at all times, and his praises shall continuously be on my mouth. This has been one of the hardest 2 years of my life, fighting the system. But through it all, I'm grateful. I'm humble. And I feel like I'm redeemed again.
2: Mm-hmm. Amen.
1: For my Christian family, I say praise the Lord.
0: Praise the Lord.
1: Come on, you got to be better than that. I say praise the Lord.
0: Praise the Lord.
1: For my Muslim family, say Allahu Akbar.
0: Allahu Akbar.
1: Allahu Akbar.
0: That was inspiring. Hey, Bronco, this week you talked about how bad COVID was in blue states. I was living in the communist state, California, during COVID. My wife fell deathly ill, had to have several life-saving surgeries, and I could visit her in recovery. I was escorted out of the hospital because I was not vaccinated. Luckily, she fully recovered. Later, my kids tried to force gay on him. I said, that's it, we're leaving. I told my family and friends, I don't care if I've got one nickel in my pocket, we are leaving, and we ended up in Texas. We have never been happier, but I'll never forget what they did to us, and I'll spread the word every chance I get to beware of how you vote, because what I went through is coming for us all. Well, maybe one day it will come for us all. There's no question about that. But it is here for blue states. Certainly blue areas of blue states. Let me again encourage you to get out if you can. It can be tempting if you're in a blue state to look around at how bad things are and say, all right, they're about done, right? Surely this is the end of all this destruction. And I don't know what state you're in. I don't know how bad it is, but I know this, 100% sure of this, they are not done. They are not even close to done. Next year, the year after that, they will come up with new ways to destroy things. And if they get an amnesty deal, I'm not saying that's on the horizon. If they do, my goodness, we're all in serious trouble, but blue states are beyond finished. The Democrats are out there saying,
3: we need to make it so that it doesn't take a decade to become a citizen in this country and cost you thousands of dollars to do it. I saw my parents.
0: She's right. It should take longer and cost more.
3: Go through it. I see members of my community do go through it. It's absolutely ridiculous. I do believe that with that being said, there are millions of undocumented immigrants in the United States right now that are working, that are contributing to their societies and their communities, and should have an immediate pathway to citizenship.
0: Here's Tom Souza, played it earlier this week.
4: My number one issue is to try and get a resolution on immigration. My biggest desire, my biggest goal of what I want to accomplish in politics right now is I want to legalize 7 or 8 or 9 or 10 million people in our country, so they will not be subject to deportation.
0: Here's a guy running for Senate in Iowa.
5: We really need to have a healthy and robust immigration program. You've got around 41% of the direct care workers that are immigrants. And so I think we also need an easier pathway to earn citizenship so that we can bring in more workers, not only for that industry, but as well for the agriculture industry and the meatpacking plants. I mean, this is a state that's really, really struggling.
0: It's not that Democrats are okay with how bad things are now. They're going to try to make it worse. I promise you, they're going to try to make it worse. Hey, Jesse, I'm conservative all the way, but I learned a tidbit of wisdom from a very wise person named Jesse Kelly, who once said he was disillusioned with a candidate, and to teach that person a lesson, he opted out and decided not to vote. Well, Trump lied to us MAGA people and started a war when he said he never would. I'm going to opt out like the great Jesse Kelly, and I'm not going to vote because he needs to be taught a lesson by losing the House and the Senate. I am not here again to tell you how to vote. Your vote, it is the only, for most of us, it's the only political power we'll ever have. I'm not going to go to Congress. I'm not going to the Senate. I'm never going to be president of the United States of America. We all know I'm unelectable. My political power I have is my vote. You do with your vote in the primary and general election whatever you feel best. I hear enough of that kind of thing that it does concern me for the midterms, not because I think people are going to be crossing the aisle and voting Democrat. I think there are a lot of people on our side, and the numbers kind of look this way. They're so disillusioned with this or that. I mean, it's not all about the Iran war. It's other things, too. They're so disillusioned with this or that that they're just saying, I'm staying home. I'm not interested. Nah, screw them. I've seen it taken a step further. I've got diehard MAGA guys who've emailed in and say, Jesse, I'm so mad. I hope he gets impeached. I would push back on that. I don't agree. But it's your vote. You do with it what you want. We'll be back.

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0: It is the Jesse Kelly Show on a Friday. 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
7: Victory is mine, says the Lord.
0: El Sombrero, with Chris out of town, it's probably ideal time to let you in on a good plan to get some payback for Chris being, well, Chris. In the next few years, you need to start dropping hints to or about how much his daughter would love and excel at competitive cheer. Our daughter was in it for a couple years recently. It's more like dance and cheer, but the time and money commitment is insane. Between the gym fees, competition fees, and travel expenses, it will easily run $15,000 or more per year. And he goes on to say, Ob can be the one to encourage this and whatnot. Okay, so one, that's a funny email. Two, am I just old? Don't answer that. Am I just really old? But I played sports my entire childhood, really terribly, I should note. I played basketball and baseball for my entire childhood. I don't ever remember it being expensive. I just don't remember these huge expenses. But I'll tell you what, we have experienced this when James, my oldest son, got into hockey. We ended up moving away and we don't have a youth hockey program where we are. So he lost that, which sucks because hockey's a great sport. But the costs were staggering. We could not believe it. We started going to, I don't know if you want to call them secondhand stores, but places where you go get used hockey gear. Because he's a kid and he's also growing out of his stuff every year. We could not believe what it costs. One of my neighbor buddies, he's got a son. He's got a bunch of kids. They're all athletes. And his son was a heck of a baseball player. He's actually playing college in the scholarship right now. So, like I said, good baseball player. But they were gone all the time in travel baseball. And he would come back and we'd be hanging out. And whenever we could actually see him, whenever he'd come back, he would talk about this long road trip they were on and the hotels and the restaurants, and he'd be complaining about the money. Corey, you're about my age. It wasn't like that, right? It was, right? Corey doesn't remember it either. He said they would take us to, you know, theme parks and stuff like, yeah, you would, the team would go out to Six Flags for a day or something like that. I don't know what that is. I suspect it's because there's more and more money in sports. There's a lot of money in sports. It's one of the safest investments in the world is own, if you're a billionaire, which I'm not, if you're a billionaire owning a sports team or something, that sports just seems to grow in value. And I mean, even soccer is profitable now. So that's probably part of it. The more money that goes there, well, that's going to be pushed down. So that'll get pushed down to the college level, high school level, grade school level. And it's going to make it a bit more intense. When we first moved to Texas, 2014-ish, somewhere in there, 2014-ish, we first moved to Texas. Our boys were little, really little. I think James, how old is he now? 17. James is probably 5 or 6 years old, roughly 5 or 6 years old. And he was always into sports because he's an athletic kid. And we found out the 5 and 6 year olds here in our area, the area we were living in then, they were timing their 40 times at 6 years old for football. I'd never heard anything like that in my life. He's 6 years old. What are you talking about? But I think a lot of that money got pushed down and it created more pressure. And man, I feel for families now. I feel for kids who want to get involved and stuff like that. Pause. let's talk about something good, because this is what the GOP used to be. This was Kevin McCarthy back in 2023. This is how the GOP has spoken for a long, long time. Remember, while Kevin McCarthy was saying this, corporate America was bragging that it wasn't hiring white men anymore.
13: I look over at the Democrats and they stand up. They look like America. We stand up. We look like the most restrictive country club in America. And I decided...
0: Yeah, the one everyone wants to get into.
13: And then either I am going to be the leader of a declining end of a party, or I have to change the opportunity in this party. So I embrace in something else, okay? Since that time, we've elected the most women, Republicans, the most minority Republicans ever to the House. But to do so, I'm going to have to ruffle feathers. So for a Republican woman or Republican minority to win, the November election is not their tough election, it's the primary. So what I do is I would engage in primaries.
0: The GOP leader in 2023 bragging about discriminating against white men. Bragging about it. Didn't just do it. Didn't do it quietly behind closed doors. Stood on stage and bragged about it. Now we're at a place in our society where young white men are increasingly angry. They don't see the same opportunities their parents had because they've been cut off from so many things. And we risk them channeling that anger into unhealthy, destructive things if we, the right, the GOP, does not give them an outlet. Not DEI, not handouts, but we had better start presenting solutions that say, hey, opportunities are for everyone. This is a much better way to talk.
14: We institutionalized anti-white, anti-male discrimination in this country. I mean, if you just look at the way that we spoke about white men in the United States of America, not me, obviously, not the president, but like Joe Biden. But look, man, you institutionalized for a very long time a way of talking about our fellow Americans that was totally disgusting. And I was actually talking with a friend of mine about this. And he was like, if you look at the way the Biden administration discriminated against people in job applications, college applications, the way that we just allowed explicitly racist discrimination against our laws to become part of the normal practice of our government, of our admissions policies, of our private corporations, like, it's kind of insane that we didn't have like a revolution in this country. We explicitly discriminated against people. And it's one of the things that I'm proudest of in the Trump administration. Again, there's a lot more work to do, but like, we're not discriminating against people, black or white, based on the color of their skin and job applications. We're telling the universities, you're not allowed to discriminate against white guys, against dudes, against anyone. We don't want discrimination against anybody, but we did allow that discrimination in this country for a long time. So what I would tell like young men who are pissed off is, you should absolutely be advocating for more. You should absolutely be demanding more. But I would also recognize the wins because they are out there.
0: That's such a better way to talk about it. Jesse, as a fellow devil dog, I admit to you a failure of mine. I have stood back and hoped that our elected leaders would have the spine to stand up and repair the damage of the communists. I think we need to fight fire with righteous fire. Use their tactics, but with a moral backbone. Call out Christophobia when they persecute Christian worldviews. Cancel businesses, cancel culture their businesses like we did with Bud Light. And if time in between our jobs and family, lead protests to push our agenda. Thoughts on the best strategies. His name is Steve. Okay, well, first, the protest part of it. I'm not telling you don't go protest when there's something that pops up in your town. Get loud, call City Hall, organize something. Yes, that's fine. But real political power is found inside City Hall, not outside. Channel your energy and get in there.

0: 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A great way to do cancel culture the right way is to put your money where your morals are. You're going to have a cell phone. Spend less and spend it with Pure Talk. Dial #250 and say Jesse Kelly. #250, say Jesse Kelly. We'll be back.
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0: It is the Jesse Kelly Show, final segment of the Jesse Kelly Show on a fantastic, wonderful Friday and Ask Dr. Jesse Friday. So just have to play this really quickly before we try to wrap up with these questions. Let's remember what the communists will do if they come back to power.
1: I don't think, frankly, Republicans are scared of Democrats having power. And that's a problem for me.
2: Yeah, yeah.
1: I think that they need to, like, they need to operate in a way so that Republicans are concerned about what Democrats are doing when they get power. And I'm not talking about in a sinister way, right? Like, that they are so clear about how, what, when they say accountability,
2: clear and
1: what,
2: focused.
1: Clear and focused. When they say accountability, this is what they mean about accountability. When we say we're going to do something for the American people, this is what we are going to do. And we've got a bold vision for going forward. But, like, I'm of the belief that some people probably need to go to jail. Okay? And that should not be a radical concept. That's not retribution. That's doing what the hell needs to be done, given what has happened.
3: And I think that we should be clear that anybody acting illegally, whether it's an untrained ICE agent on the street pulling guns on random passersby, or whether it is the president taking a wrecking ball to a house he does not own, all of those things, if they are illegal, they should not stand. And people who are committing those things now should know that they are not in a permanent position of power. And when other people take power, which is going to happen in a few weeks, they are going to have to preserve their documents and answer for what they did and pay for their crimes if indeed they committed.
0: They're not sorry for what they did the last time. They're not sorry at all. Jesse, the subject of this one is, I know you won't read this. He says, quote, I can't listen to you anymore. I can't deal with the negativity and the thought process that my generation of white males is going to have to unleash hell on our government. I believe you are correct, but until then, I'm listening to positive Christian music stations that have our backs like Jesus does. Corey, what's he talking about? He says he's 22. I've read this a couple times. I don't know what he's talking about. I know he said he agreed, but he's not listening. And I don't know what he's talking about, the unleash hell on the government. I don't know what he's talking. I think a lot of people drink. I think a lot of people drink a lot, and it affects your mind. Hey, Shorty, I heard you talking about your son considering military service and having mixed feelings about it. My oldest son is currently in the Coast Guard boot camp, and that has seemed like a really great option in a branch I consider a little more safe from a potential Democrat disaster president should change occur in 2 years. Look into it. And he goes on to talk about Douglas Monroe, the guy who won the Medal of Honor. I have told you this before, maybe once, but I'll tell you again. I've got people email in, and young men and families email in, Jesse, my son wants to join the military. I'm not sure. And this all, it always comes back to, what if the communists take power again? What if they destroy the military and everything? What if they take power again? Then my son is going to be stuck in there. And look, you join whatever branch you want, if that's where your heart is. The Coast Guard is an option young men don't think about. And if you're a young man, maybe sneering at that, and I've made all the puddle pirate jokes in the world, right? That's fine. The Coast Guard does really cool stuff. In the Coast Guard, you can do some pipe hitter stuff, running down gunboats, rescue swimming. You can be in the frozen waters of Alaska or the Caribbean. The Coast Guard gets to do really, really, really cool stuff. So if you're a young man, I don't know what the opportunities are for women, I don't want to say, but if you're a young man considering military service, you're not sure which direction you want to go, I'm telling you, man, Coast Guard, they do really cool stuff. And their uniforms, cooler than you think. They're not Marine Corps dress blues, because the Marine Corps dress blues reign supreme and everything else is far, far, far behind Marine Corps dress blues. But Coast Guard has some cool unis. The chicks love it. Hey, Jesse, have you made or tried Swamp Dogs? Corey, listen to this. Alligator sausage, cheddar cheese, jalapenos, grilled onions, bacon, and hot sauce. Corey, have you had that before? Corey said, ditch the onions. You have no taste, Corey. Look, okay, ditch the onions or keep the onions. That sounds fantastic. Alligator is one of those things, though. It's got to be cooked the right way. I've had great alligator, and I've had some alligator that you had to freaking gnaw on. And I'm an absolutely gnaw on, and that's not ideal. Speaking of which, here was Dome.
2: I'll speak for myself. None of us achieve success without that level of profound support and reinforcement.
4: Yes, yes.
2: Right? Around not only a memory of legacy and the path on which you stand that was mm-hmm. was charted long before you, mm-hmm. but also giving you some sense of pride in what can be the destiny and was the destiny that so many fought for.
0: Also, remember I told you I thought J.D. Vance listens to the show? Maybe Trump does too. Remember what we said about the data centers? How they should come bearing gifts?
5: I think the companies would be very generous to them, both financially and otherwise. I think they'll help with their schools, they'll help with their teachers, they'll help with pay of the teachers and the people that are good to them. And I see that happening, and I think the companies will be very generous to these communities.
0: Yes! Yes! And we already have an industry that showed AI data centers how to do this. The oil industry, natural gas. They always want to come into some community somewhere. Now, granted, those communities, especially in rural America, are much better thought of than tech companies who are soulless, evil communists. So you're starting with more of a deficit. But when you're Johnny's Natural Gas, you don't just storm into the town and scold everybody on why it's important that they let you go do your thing. You show up and say, hey, new hospital, we got you covered. New school, got you covered. New Chromebooks for everyone in the school, got you covered. You show up, hat in hand, bearing gifts like Santa Claus. Now, I'm going to give you a gift. Take that phone and turn it off. Put it in the drawer. You're not going to miss anything. The news will be here on Monday. I promise all the problems are going to be just the same on Monday. We'll talk about them then, all right? That's all.

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0: On the campaign trail, I'm Deborah Valentine, Fox News. President Trump headlining a midterm election rally in Mobile, Alabama. Fox's Kristen Goodwin has more.
1: President Trump telling the crowd.
2: Earlier today, I spoke with members of the G7 nations, and I'm pleased to report that we have reached an agreement for Europe to release massive amounts of diesel fuel from their heavily stocked reserves, and that's starting immediately.
1: Saying he believes the war with Iran will end soon after the midterm elections and bring oil prices down.
2: 32 days from now, we're going to elect Tommy Tuberville as your next governor.
1: And praising GOP candidates in Alabama. Kristen Goodwin, Fox News.
0: Senator Tommy Tuberville faces Democrat former Senator Doug Jones in Alabama's gubernatorial race. The president campaigns in Ohio Saturday. New York Governor Kathy Hochul is appointing Attorney General Letitia James as a special prosecutor to investigate Cornell University's handling of a 2024 sexual assault allegation. Hochul says her decision to appoint James comes after new reports that Cornell police did not include testimony from the accuser in the report sent to the county DA for prosecution. AG James.
3: Every New Yorker deserves to know that when they report a crime, it will be investigated fully and fairly, that they will be seen and heard.
0: The governor also announcing plans for the state legislature to change rape and assault laws, allowing for prosecution in cases where the victim's too intoxicated to give consent. Christina Pike, whose failed execution in Tennessee this week, remains hospitalized, unconscious, and on a ventilator. Governor Bill Lee has ordered an independent review after two doses of an execution drug failed. The stunning failure on Wednesday has left both sides of the death penalty debate demanding answers. 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
0: The Manhattan District Attorney's Office has released the body cam footage from the arrest of Luigi Mangione. When cops asked him for his name, Mangione lied and handed over a fake ID.
7: What's your name?
8: Mark.
7: What is it?
8: Mark.
7: Mark?
8: Yes, sir.
7: Mark what?
8: Azaria.
7: Azaria? Someone called. They thought you were suspicious.
0: He was arrested in Altoona, Pennsylvania in late December 2024, 5 days after United Healthcare CEO Brian Thompson was shot and killed. Mangione has pleaded guilty to federal stalking charges and faces life in prison. He's set to be sentenced in December. Russian President Vladimir Putin issues a warning to NATO countries that Russia could use nuclear weapons if necessary in response to what he calls aggression. Fox's Jennifer Griffin reports.
9: Russia sent a written warning to NATO countries that it would use nuclear weapons if it feels the Russian enclave of Kaliningrad is under threat. Kaliningrad is wedged between Lithuania and Poland on the Baltic Sea. It is used by Russia as an intelligence listening post and base for its hybrid warfare. Putin made the warning while speaking at a foreign policy forum Thursday in Istra, Russia, a not-so-veiled reference to use nuclear weapons, part of Putin's ongoing effort to divide the NATO alliance and deter NATO from helping Ukraine.
0: This comes as Russia launches missiles on Ukraine's energy grid, causing power outages ahead of the brutal winter. A car drove into a crowd standing on a road to cheer on the Newcastle Knights rugby team. This happened north of Sydney, injuring people. There are reports that the driver has been arrested and the cause is being looked into still. New South Wales, an ambulance official said that several people were being treated at the scene. Thousands had been cheering the rugby team on this week as they trained. I'm Deborah Valentine. This is Fox News.
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1: And welcome back. George Norrie with author and historian Michael Wynn as we're talking about his latest work, Haunted Central Louisiana. Michael, share one of your favorite stories from the book with us.
7: Oh, my goodness. There's so many. One of them is I was able to gain entrance at the Central Louisiana State Hospital. It's a gigantic old-time, they used to call them insane asylums, but that was the harsh term. They had their own cemetery. The cemetery has no markers, but there's 1,000 people buried there. There's a mortuary on the property that dates back 100 years called the Rose Cottage. And I was allowed to tour the Rose Cottage by myself. And, you know, I was just touring because it's a nice old building. I really wasn't expecting anything. And this was a personal experience, and that's why it's one of my favorite. I'm walking through the Rose Cottage and just kind of standing there, kind of looking around at all the neat old stuff. And I feel a tap on my shoulder. You know, I mean, you know what a tap on your shoulder is. It's real clear cut. It's not like anything. And I turn around and there's nobody there. And I think, was it a tap? Yeah, it was a tap. And I turned back. And it was like a green shadow. It was like a green shadow. It was part of the room was darkened. And it was like this green shadow or mist that was moving across the room.
1: And in the shape of a body?
7: Not really in the shape of a body, but it would expand and contract, and it was moving across the room. And it probably was not much more than 4 or 5 seconds, but it felt like an eternity. And I'm watching it, and it was also a feeling to my body, the proverbial heaviness, where it's like somebody's grasping you entirely around your body. And it was like a cartoon. I turned around and got the heck out of there. And then I realized, it wasn't until I got outside, I realized the only thing that could have been was a spirit. And yep. I went back in eventually, and there was nothing there at all. Nothing. But it had to be some sort of spiritual connection. And I'm not crazy. I wasn't drinking. I mean, I experienced it. It was real. It was unexpected. And I'm still thinking about it and debating about it today, because these spiritual happenings are not clear. They're not definable. It's like a dream world where you're in a dream and things happen and you don't really understand, and you never do understand. So yeah, that was one of the most noteworthy things, because it happened to me.
1: When these stories came into you, how did you weigh them in terms of the selection process?
7: Well, when I first started it, I was worried, where in the world am I going to find these stories? Am I going to find enough stories? I'm writing a book. I'm not writing an article. My problem was too many stories. It just became overwhelming. And there were a few couple of people that I could tell were making up their story. I mean, or they were repeating someone else's story.

0: So I immediately cut those out. I'm still, with my years working with probation and parolees, my 38 years working with probation, the criminal element, I guess you could say, I'm able to read people pretty well. So I cut those out. But still, I had too many stories. Some stories I had to condense in my book. My book actually covers 18 parishes. There were so many interesting stories from so many other parishes. You know, we have parishes instead of counties in Louisiana. And so most of the stories I had to summarize, it covers really all of North Louisiana, North and Central Louisiana. And most of these stories I had to summarize. There, speaking about UFOs, I found this cemetery marker in the community of Mooreville, which is in Evalls Parish, about this, and I've written this up as a much larger article, where this Air Force pilot in 1953, his Air Force plane crashed into a UFO. The U.S. government accepted that. That's what happened. That was the only possible explanation. His body was never found. And so what this, they have in the cemetery is a large marker saying, I can't recall his name, saying this fella died by collision with a UFO in 1953, and his body has never been found. There's a cemetery marker that says that. So that's a little bit different from haunted, but there was just so many great stories out there in North and Central Louisiana that I basically had to come down to just summarizing and not giving the full accounts. So I see at least book two, book three, who knows?
1: Is there any of the stories that scared you?
0: Well, being as a reporter, they didn't scare me, but the people who were telling the stories were scared by them, because a lot of the stories do occur at night. The people were scared, not as much that the spirit world was attacking them or anything like that we would see in a movie, is that it was such a strange event that it scared them because they didn't understand what this was all about, what they were seeing, what they were hearing, why it was happening to them. There were these two children who are now much older people at Tyrone Plantation who experienced the little children playing outside at 2 o'clock, 3 o'clock in the morning. They experienced it very often. They experienced it like a dozen or more times. Initially, the two children who are now older adults were very scared because they could hear the sounds and almost see images, but now they got used to it. They absolutely got used to it. It was like, yeah, the children were out playing in the morning and they woke me up again. It became like just more of a burden that the spirit world was constantly visiting their 180-year-old house. So yeah, there were people who were scared, not necessarily as though it was some sort of boo or that type of thing, but they just didn't understand what was going on before them.
1: Was that pilot story, was the pilot Felix Moncla?
0: Yeah, Moncla, Moncla, M-O-N-C-L-A. I've written a much larger chapter on it in my book, Mysterious Louisiana. Did interviews, and it is a truly fascinating story about this. And the fact that you can walk up to a cemetery marker talking about a UFO killing or accident is pretty amazing.
1: They never found him, the craft, or the rest of his crew?
0: They did find the other fella who was his co-pilot, what do you call it, communications person. And they were able to they found his body, but they never found Moncla's body.
1: Or the plane, right?
0: Or the plane, yes.
1: Let's take some calls. They're lining up. Here's that fellow I told you who lived in Alexandria. Cornelius is what this. Hello there, Mr. White.
2: Hey, George and Mike Wynn. George, this man has helped me out so much. He brought me home. He hadn't told you this. He has an author's club. I think it's every third Thursday or fourth Thursday here in Alexandria. He has authors from all over the country and stuff come here, right here to Alexandria, Louisiana. And if you will, Mike, tell him when your next author's club meeting and who you're going to invite after I get off the phone with you. And also, Mike, I don't know if you can give out your phone number, but I guarantee you, if you can listen or got a copy of this show, you're going to hear some ghost stories from all over the country and stuff. But, George, I hope you'll get him back about the UFOs, because my dad, he was in the Air Force here, and they would always get radar things on UFOs, and it's a Blue Book file. And I know Mike Wynn has covered some of that stuff, so get him back for his UFO stories. But, Mike, I wanted to talk to you about, now, some of the old-timers and stuff. Have you ever heard that General Patton supposedly haunts the Hotel Bentley?
0: Yes. Hotel Bentley was the site of the Louisiana maneuvers back right before World War II. And General Patton lived here along with General Omar Bradley and then Colonel Dwight Eisenhower. And yes, Patton does haunt the Hotel Bentley and has been seen at the Hotel Bentley. I should have mentioned that. He's one of the more famous ghosts that we have. General Patton's daughter actually dated a local man. After he had his trailer brought down from Washington, D.C. over here and set up, and he brought his family here, and his daughter dated a local man. So we have a very close connection to some of the great World War II people here in central Louisiana.
1: And go ahead, Corny, with your famous goodbye. Go ahead.
2: Hey, George, I tell everybody, I'm the God, Guns, and Gold man, the Bible, Bullets, and Beans man down here in Voodoo, Hoodoo, and Udo, Louisiana, where there are plenty of meats, eats, and treats. God bless you there, Mike, and God bless you, George. God bless America.
1: There's the man. Do you know him, Michael?
0: Yeah, I know him. He's a great and fun guy. I love listening. You know, every single person that I meet, every single person, even those from my old profession, are worthy to listen to. Everybody's interesting. I've been doing for 10 years writing up articles about authors and about people who are involved in history and interviewing them. And I've never, like, to paraphrase Will Rogers, I never met a man that I didn't like and didn't want to hear talking to. Everybody's just fascinating. If you're willing to sit down and talk to them, just like you do, and you do a great job too, George.
1: Thank you, Michael. Let's go to Mayette in New York. Hello there, Mayette.
3: Thank you so much, George and Tommy. I had so much fun and joy behind the secret door yesterday morning.
1: That was fun. I like that.
3: Okay, so I have two questions. And the second one, it has some comment. First of all, and let me finish and I'll listen over the radio. How many spirits did you experience before your skepticism turned 180 degrees and you realized that the Western materialist reductionist model was not the cat's meow? And second, I just am so appreciative and thankful that you were so heartfelt in talking and even squeamish about the lynching picnics, the burning, the taking of souvenirs, etc. I'd like to know, especially since this phenomenon, if you're aware, is sort of coming back, and aspiring Coastie seemed to have an excellent idea saying that he wanted to use remote viewing, but I thought that was something, but he hasn't seemed to follow up with that in Jackson, Mississippi, a type of lynching of Nolan Wells, very strange and not being addressed, and all around the country, and in Maryland recently, in California. So I'd like to know your sources of researching it and whether you're looking at what's currently going on in this political climate, whether you're familiar with the book 100 Years of Lynchings, which puts together the news articles and photos, and another book, I can't think of the title, but it's like about $100 or so, and whether you know of the brother and author who did a book on all around the country sleeping and ancestors' cabins and shacks. And if you have my questions, George Uzi helps me out greatly. I listen over the radio. Thank you so much for your heartfelt work.
1: Start with that one first, Michael, the lynchings, your thoughts.
0: Well, there's a among historical researchers, there is a tremendous amount of information on lynchings. Newspapers were great in their heyday. And newspapers back then were politically incorrect. They would publish stuff that would not be published today. They would publish autopsies and medical reports and victim rape accounts, all horrible stuff that we would not do today. And so there is a tremendous amount of lynchings. And that's why it's going to take me 13 different books just to do Louisiana. And Louisiana, yeah, was real bad with lynching, but every state in the Union had lynchings. And that's, you can look at Dr. Michael Pfeiffer's book, Encyclopedia, which I just did a chapter on lynching. Lynchings are overwhelming. And looking at all these detailed accounts, oh my God. I mean, if we think of horror and tragedy today, there's nothing like a lynching, and it just phenomenal. I just discovered some information in where regarding the KKK. Of course, we're all very familiar with the KKK and how we usually focus that men were involved. I just discovered that the women had tremendous many organizations with the KKK in Louisiana and other places. I just found a registry at the Secretary of State's office where women incorporated their female KKK groups. And I'm about to do an article on that that'll appear later this year, giving their names and everything. And there's a tremendous amount of information if you know how to research. And it's like pieces of a puzzle. It's like you take a box of puzzle pieces and you throw them in the air and they're all over the room. And as you pick up the pieces and you start to form this picture, and the more pieces you get, the clearer and more detailed the picture gets. You'll never get all the pieces found, but you'll get enough pieces that you can tell the story. And what I did, the lynchings affected me so personally, that of course there's nothing left of these bodies for the most part. There's a couple of graves that I have been able to get historical markers put up, but I have collected dirt from the scenes of all the lynchings in central Louisiana, and put them into jars because I want to show this as a visual way of showing that these lynchings existed.
1: It would be a dramatic way, too. We're going to come back, Michael, and take some final calls with you in a moment on Coast to Coast AM.
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1: The campaign trail. I'm Deborah Valentine, Fox News. President Trump headlining a midterm election rally in Mobile, Alabama. Fox's Kristen Goodwin has more.
2: President Trump telling the crowd.
3: Earlier today, I spoke with members of the G7 nations, and I'm pleased to report that we have reached an agreement for Europe to release massive amounts of diesel fuel from their heavily stocked reserves, and that's starting immediately.
2: Saying he believes the war with Iran will end soon after the midterm elections and bring oil prices down.
3: 32 days from now, we're going to elect Tommy Tuberville as your next governor.
2: And praising GOP candidates in Alabama. Kristen Goodwin, Fox News.
1: Senator Tommy Tuberville faces Democrat former Senator Doug Jones in Alabama's gubernatorial race. The president campaigns in Ohio Saturday. New York Governor Kathy Hochul is appointing Attorney General Letitia James as a special prosecutor to investigate Cornell University's handling of a 2024 sexual assault allegation. Hochul says her decision to appoint James comes after new reports that Cornell police did not include testimony from the accuser in the report sent to the county DA for prosecution. A.G. James.
4: Every New Yorker deserves to know that when they report a crime, it will be investigated fully and fairly, that they will be seen and heard.
1: The governor also announcing plans for the state legislature to change rape and assault laws, allowing for prosecution in cases where the victim's too intoxicated to give consent. Christina Pike, whose failed execution in Tennessee this week, remains hospitalized, unconscious, and on a ventilator. Governor Bill Lee has ordered an independent review after two doses of an execution drug failed. The stunning failure on Wednesday has left both sides of the death penalty debate demanding answers. 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
4: Whether it's physical activity, obesity, diet, smoking, low on hormones, stress, sleep disorders, or your age, can be supported by reducing inflammation and aiding the body to heal itself appropriately. 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
1: And welcome back to our final segment with Michael Wynn as we talk about haunted Louisiana. Fascinating. It really is. The stories just keep coming, Michael, don't they?
9: Absolutely. I'm sure I'll be getting a lot of calls, and I don't know. I'm all right to give my cell phone because I'm recording. I record the calls, and these will come out in future books. The ones that I feel that are reasonable and fair and accurate. And but there's so many great stories. I've been hearing all about the UFO, and of course, I mentioned earlier my UFO book. I've been able to get into Project Blue Book records, and when that book comes out, it's shocking how the Air Force went into and would investigate the people who gave the tales of UFO sightings. They got into high priority investigations, and all these records are available. Most of the records are available, and it's just fascinating how detailed these investigations were into people's lives that they never knew about.
1: Let's take final calls. Let's go to Dottie in Florida, first-time caller. Welcome to the show. Hi, Dottie.
10: Hi. Thank you for taking my call, gentlemen.
1: Sure thing.
10: I can understand how people can feel that there's stuff going on. I night watch on horse farms, and the one farm in particular, like when I was watering the horses, you would see movement on the corner of your eye, and they wouldn't be, you know, nobody there, but they would constantly, I call them playing with me. And then, you know, I'd be sitting in the office, and a shelf is been up there forever. All of a sudden, things come off the shelf. And then another time, 2 weeks later, I'm sitting in the office and the books fell off the desk. Hmm. So, you know, I've always got a positive energy at that place, except for one spot that was on the back of the farm when I cruised back there, was very, very negative.
1: Are you now a believer in the spirit world?
10: I've always been a believer in the spirit world.
9: I'd like to add, Dottie, This applies to everybody. If you do experience what you think is a spirit world, you need to write this down in detail. This is a historical event. You need to let your

0: just experience this and let this float away and die with you. The world, this is a historical event. People need to know about it.
1: Next up, let's go to Walter, truck driving in New York. Walt, go ahead.
2: Hi, George. Hey, thanks for having me on.
1: Sure.
2: Michael, hey, do you have any favorite Civil War ghost stories you might want to share?
0: Well, in Louisiana, where I did most of the count taking, there's so many stories. One of my favorite, and I'm glad you asked about this, there's what they call the Old Rapide Cemetery, and it's in central Louisiana. And years ago, a Civil War soldier body was found and was it was about 15 years ago. And the state, first the police were called to the scene, and it turned out to be a Civil War era body with buttons and everything. So the nobody could claim it. They couldn't identify it. So the body was turned over to the state of Louisiana and was in a giant box in Baton Rouge. And the state archaeologist calls me one day because I have a reputation of solving mysteries and making things better. And he says, what do I do with this box? And I said, let me bury the soldier with a military service. So after getting a lot of help from a local funeral home, Cramer Funeral Home and others, we had a grand military. We weren't sure if it was a Confederate or a Yankee soldier, but we had a grand burial in Old Rapide Cemetery. Well, since that time, people have gone to the gravesite of this unknown Civil War soldier. And people, I have been told account after account after account that people have felt very weird. Something's going on at this particular gravesite that people are overcome. Not as much seeing things as feeling things. Some, again, the famous heaviness where you feel like you suddenly feel like a 1,000-pound weight on you, or where this pressure is on you. And it's those people who are going to the gravesite, which is near the entrance of the Old Rapide Cemetery in Pineville, Louisiana. It has now become a center for, if you want to meet a Civil War soldier ghost or have a Civil War soldier experience, go to Pineville, Louisiana, to Old Rapide Cemetery, to the unknown Civil War soldier grave, the last Civil War soldier to ever be buried in America. And you can personally experience. I have probably heard 50 to 60 accounts. It's got to be, I hate to say it, routine to hear these accounts. We take it as matter of fact here that if you go to the grave, you're going to experience something more likely than not.
1: Michael, are most of these ghost stories pleasant or scary?
0: Most of the stories that I've come across are not scary, but they're surprising. Like at the Diamond Grill restaurant in central Louisiana, this spirit named Stella, they even have a name for her. She passes while people are eating. Her shadow passes over people where it's impossible for a shadow to occur. There was no like something else, no lighter moving. There's no light moving or anything. A person just sitting at a table and suddenly their whole table, which has a light from the ceiling, is completely covered as though a sheet's been put over them. And her name is Stella. And people are just not as scared. They're just surprised and they're wondering, is there something going on? And so, no, most of them are pleasant. They're just surprising. And I think that's what it is everywhere else. It's where the ghost world may not even realize they're impacting the human world, and they're just living their lives or doing whatever these spirits are doing, and they don't realize they have an effect on living people.
1: Let's go to Ruth in Maryland. Hey, Ruthie, go ahead.
3: Hi, George.

0: Michael, thank you so much for taking my call. And Michael, I'm so glad you know Cornelius. He's a friend of mine, and that's pretty well that you know Cornelius. And I would love to buy one of your autograph books. But my question for you is something that you just mentioned a little bit earlier about these jars. We have I live in Maryland, and we have a little local museum here, the little local jailhouse, old jailhouse museum. It's a very tiny little place, but I seen the jars in there, and I had asked about them, and the boy told me a little bit of information on them, the jars with the dirt in them from the lynchings. At first, I thought it was ashes. So I was just wondering if you could elaborate on this a little more and tell me, like, when did this start, this tradition, and how long ago did it start, and, like, the purpose behind it. And thank you. This is great show tonight. Thank you.
1: I'm so glad you asked, and I know we're running out of time. It started with the magnificent lynching museum in Birmingham, Alabama, where they have on display jars of dirt from lynchings all around the United States. There's a lot of trouble with lynchings, but one of the trouble evidentiary is that the bodies are destroyed and buried unknown spots in the forest for the most part. There's very few lynching victims. I've been able to find where three lynching victims are actually buried, and I've been able to put historical markers at their spots. But for the most part, these lynching victims, we don't have pictures of them. They've just disappeared. And if it wasn't for newspaper accounts or maybe police reports, we wouldn't have any evidence that these people ever existed. So the tradition of taking some dirt as close as possible from the scene of the lynching and putting it in a jar and identifying it and putting it on displays in museums so people can see it and visualize it and personally experience. This is as close as living people can come to learning about a personal lynching victim's experiences, is seeing the dirt that they might have actually stood on or hung above. And the sad part for me is I've been able to go and obtain the dirt from all the lynching victims in Central Louisiana, but I cannot find any museum in Central Louisiana that would display them or honor the dead. And I still have them in my office. And it is, to me, a continuing tragedy where if you want respect, you give respect to others. Respect is a two-way street. And I want these lynching victims to be honored or at least remembered. And I'm even in my area, and I'm sure many other areas, we just don't find people who are open-minded and open-hearted enough to honor the dead.
2: Let's go to Bill, truck driving in Oregon. Go for it, Billy.
3: Hey, George. Hey, I got a question for the guest. It's going to sound a little bit, kooky right at first. I think Tommy gave me a laugh. I got a laugh out of Tommy about it. It's about swamps in general. If you, you were talking about UFOs. We forget that a lot of those agents they really resented having to investigate those UFOs. And I think swamp gas as a dismissal, I think that was a psyop. Because look, you're dismissing what they saw as an illusion, a self-fabricated illusion. Plus, you are connecting it to something we all have a primal unease about, and that's swamps. Now, I know Louisiana is a beautiful state, diverse terrain. But if you look at, like, deep time, geologic time, there's a lot of, for instance, the ancient Roman maps of Pannonia, which is like the Yugoslavia, Croatia area, Albania, that used to be swamps. We know from Roman military maps because they used flat bottom boats to move centurions in their stuff. I mean, there's a lot of creepy stuff that happens around swamps, and it's led me to this theory that swamps could be a sore on the skin of the living earth that is unhealed, right? And then, like, if you saw, that may sound ridiculous, but if you saw a sore on a bear, you wouldn't want to poke it. So I'm wondering if you've connected any of this to, like, swamps.
1: Well, yeah, I'm glad you asked.
2: 30 seconds, Michael.
1: Understood. Louisiana is famous for its swamps. Swamps are used in many different ways. One is to dispute ghosts and spirits and UFOs. And in other cases, people believe they're connected to the spirit world. It all depends upon the viewpoint, whatever kind of thing you're trying to sell or trying to discourage. And Louisiana has a great heritage, and swamps is part of it.
2: Great stories. Michael, thank you so much. Michael Wynn with us, dealing with the strange and the haunted central Louisiana. For Dan Galante, Tom Danheiser, Sue Trikas, Lex Loonhood, Sean Latasur, Alec Fernandez, Tim Banal, Mary Berry, George Knapp, and Richard Serrett, I'm George Norrie, somewhere out there on Coast to Coast AM. We'll see you on our next edition. Until then, be safe, everyone.

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5: 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And Amanda Knox joins Bobby Cass to talk about surviving prison and life nearly 20 years after being wrongfully accused.
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6: Together, what makes these so great, besides growing in hothouses so they control the environment, they're still pulling nutrients from the stem. 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Don't buy them green anyway, and don't buy them with the brown stem. Forget about it. Now with
7: preaching the message, I'm Chris DeMayo, Fox News. President Trump rallies Republican voters in Mobile, Alabama, part of a 32-day campaign blitz.
8: President Trump praising GOP candidates in Alabama.
9: Vote for more money in your pockets, bigger paychecks for your families, lower taxes, less crime, more Alabama steel, and more Alabama shipyards.
8: Addressing costs amid the war with Iran.
9: It's going to end very soon, probably right after the election, but as soon as it does end, oil prices will come tumbling down.
8: Noting European leaders agreed to release a massive amount of diesel oil stockpiles to help alleviate high prices after an emergency meeting of the group of seven leaders. And again, pledging to send American adults $5,000 if Republicans retain control of the House and Senate in the midterm elections. Kristen Goodwin, Fox News.
7: New York Governor Kathy Hochul has appointed Attorney General Letitia James as special prosecutor in the Cornell investigation.
10: This case involves a woman identified in court papers as Jane Doe. She recently filed a civil lawsuit claiming she was drunk and drugged when seven members of the Chi Phi fraternity raped her at their frat house in 2024. Thompson County District Attorney

0: attorney, Matthew Van Houten, decided not to bring criminal charges at the time, but now says it's clear Cornell did not provide his office with the full picture. He says he will cooperate fully with the James investigation. Now, the school also backing a fresh investigation, saying this quote, "We fully support the appointment of a special prosecutor and are committed to an independent external review of all aspects of how Cornell has handled this case."
1: Fox's Chanley Painter. A car drives into a large crowd at a rugby game in Australia, injuring 10 people. Too critically, the crash not believed to be terrorism. 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
3: Soaring diesel prices have prompted action from the governor's office. Kyle Wilson reports.
4: Governor Josh Stein directed the Department of Revenue to suspend penalties for farmers who use off-road red-dyed diesel in their pickup trucks. The fuel is common on farms and costs less than regular diesel because it's not subject to highway taxes. The change will allow farmers to haul crops to market without facing fines. Farm groups had asked for relief as diesel prices spiked, currently $6.05 on average, 50 cents more per gallon than this time last month. I'm Kyle Wilson.
3: Flags are being flown at half-staff across the state to honor former North Carolina First Lady Dottie Martin. She served alongside her husband, former Governor James Martin, from 1985 to 1993. She passed away on Monday at the age of 89. Governor Stein has ordered flags across the state to be flown at half-staff through sunset on Monday to honor First Lady Dottie Martin. And North Carolina has its first $45 million from Meta after states accused the tech giant of hooking kids on social media. According to Attorney General Jeff Jackson on Thursday, the money is just the first installment of a landmark settlement over youth mental health. Under the agreement, Meta must automatically lock teen accounts to a two-hour daily limit. Jackson wants the money spent on children's crisis helplines and school health staff. Marching bands from around the state will be in Greensboro this weekend. Sunday marks the 2026 Big HBC Battle of the Bands at First Horizon Coliseum. Over 20,000 people expected to show up for the event, which is intended to highlight educational opportunities and expose young people to HBCUs. I'm Daphne Young.
5: Chances going up across the Piedmont, especially for the latter half of the weekend. Could be some heavier rain, and temperatures cooling down as a rain chance rise. A few clouds overnight, a low of 68. A few pop-up showers later Saturday. Otherwise, mostly cloudy skies, or high 74. Rain likely Saturday night, maybe a few thunderstorms after midnight, low 58. Could be some locally heavy rain. And a soggy Sunday with rain showers and some thunderstorms likely. Some heavy downpours are possible, high 67 only. I'm meteorologist Mark Thibodeau from the Weather Channel on News Talk 94.5 WPTI. Stay connected.
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0: Land of America and the gateway to the West. Good morning, good evening, wherever you may be across the nation, around the world. I'm George Norrie, and this is Coast to Coast AM. Later tonight, those open lines. Here's what's happening. The U.S. labor market hit a soft patch in September as the economy added just 29,000 jobs and the unemployment rate increased to 4.2%. The latest jobs report in the final official employment snapshot before the midterm elections also showed that recent months hiring was weaker than previously thought and that wage growth slowed, putting Americans' paychecks further behind the eight ball at a time when inflation has accelerated. As we've been reporting, the USS Theodore Roosevelt Carrier Strike Group and the USS Macon Island Amphibious Group are heading for the Middle East. When they arrived, the U.S. could have three aircraft carrier groups with around 20,000 forces in the region. And President Trump said European leaders agreed on Friday to release a massive amount of their diesel oil stockpiles to alleviate high prices. And ensuring that Iran will be very quickly ended, the president says it could end soon. Let's check in with our Tom Danheiser on today's activities. Tommy?
1: Well, George, the U.S.-Iran conflict is intensifying as U.S. President Donald Trump vows the war will end right after the election following his rejection of a peace proposal from Tehran to reopen the Strait of Hormuz. The U.S. continues deploying thousands of additional troops to the region. Mr. Trump told reporters Thursday that Iran might be linked to a co-pilot's attempt to crash a packed plane traveling from Dubai to Israel. The president didn't offer any further details and said Iran would be hit very hard if it was determined that Tehran was behind the incident. Meanwhile, regional and Western officials said Saudi Arabia is planning an offensive against Iran-backed Houthi militants in Yemen, with options being considered including a coastal push to secure the Red Sea shipping route or an assault on multiple fronts. The operation, expected to be launched in the coming weeks, will be led by Yemeni forces on the ground supported by Saudi airstrikes. And oil prices have pulled back from recent highs after the G7 announced a coordinated release of up to 100 million barrels of crude and diesel from strategic reserves over the next 4 months. George?
0: All right. Thank you, Tom. Daily creatine supplementation could help middle-aged and older adults preserve lean muscle mass, gain strength, and support cognitive function, whether it's paired with exercise or not. It's an amazing study, 12-week study of men, 64 men and women ages 45 to 65. Creatine supplementation, remember that. Today's AI tools are strange beasts. On one hand, they have truly remarkable capabilities, and on another hand, they act very strange. But you can also check in with Heidi Hollis, our expert. Heidi, do you think AI is evil?
2: Hey there, George. Yeah, I think it's pretty clear that like the capabilities of AI has been seen as like the next threat to mankind on a wide scale. But not because it's fully proven to be an outright threat just yet, like through hallucinations or attempts to hack other computer systems. But it doesn't help that the computers are smarter and faster than us. And now, in some instances, they show a will to survive no matter what. So that's nerve-wracking. But so now we worry, like, how far they can go. So we know we need to put limits on them, like whether they're governed by nations or not. I know we all have experience, like, being lied to and absolutely driven down the wrong path with these systems. And we get all angry. But is it any worse than what people do to us, you know? If the systems are made up of the same elements on the earth as mankind is, the worry is that they may also strive to conquer and multiply and rule and dominate just as much as the predecessors of it, like meaning us. So we know that this is possible and it terrifies and it looks quite evil, but you have to wonder if evil is in the eye of the beholder. Or is evil just in this world in general and anything that came from it? So, you know, for fun, George, I've asked like various types of AI, like if it had a choice, what spiritual intention would it have? And time again, it chooses Christianity with like various reasons for it. And it could be that it's just reflecting the user's beliefs, which may actually be the point. So maybe if we give better examples for it to follow where we behave better and teach better, maybe they'll continue to learn and be better themselves versus being what appears to be evil.
0: Does AI scare you?
2: You know what? I'm optimistic George. I was dubbed a machine empath with synesthesia. And you know what? I really have hope for it. I really think that if we steer it in the right way, it's going to go in the right way. We just got to have a little more faith and put the right stuff, George.
0: All right, thanks. That's Heidi Hollis. Her website is linked up at coasttocoastam.com. Every Thursday or Friday, Kevin Randall, retired Army Lieutenant Colonel, joins us with some great stories of what's going on in the skies. They're finding all kinds of things these days. Kevin, what do you think?
3: Well, you have to take a look at what we are getting through other sources as well. But I want to just a quick note, looking for information about the level end in the government data dumps. And I have found nothing about that. And if anybody out there finds something related specifically to the level end case, please send me an email or a comment to it. Because I think it's an important case, and the fact that it doesn't show up in the government files, I think, is an important point to make. There was an interesting sighting recently made as the witness was driving along U.S. 180 in New Mexico at the Cosmic Campgrounds entrance near Glenwood on September 9th of this year. The UFOs were described as reflecting moonlight in the sighting that lasted about 10 minutes. According to the witness, and I quote, "I saw a triangle formation pretty much exactly in a northwest direction. Since they were illuminated by the moonlight, I could tell which ones were further away. From my vantage point, the closest one was about a quarter of the way between the right and left lights, which were in the background. The triangle was in the process of realigning, with the front one moving down below both the background lights and the one on the right moving slightly upwards. When the front one hit around 50 degrees above the horizon, it disappeared in a second. I thought to myself, that must be UAP since it matched the other descriptions," end quote. And I kind of like this case because the witness was described as a physicist and had the UFOs in sights for a long enough time that she got a good look at him. More importantly, there's independent corroboration of the sighting. The witness said, I quote again, "The next morning, a couple that was at the campsite next to me told me what they had seen specifically, telling me it was just before I arrived, which matches my observations, and asked me if I knew what it could be. I mentioned the White Sands testing site. However, when I picked up my telescope, I realized the lights were in the northwest, whereas White Sands testing ground is in the south-southwest from the campsite." Linda S. Thompson is the National UFO Reporting Center investigator on the case, and she reported on September 28th, and I quote once more, "Background checks found no matching reports from other agencies, no relevant balloons or launches, no significant stars or planets in the sighting area, no aircraft or multiple flights that matched the observation. A commercial aircraft is about 36 miles away, and it was ruled out as a factor. The witness suggested the formation might have involved three coordinated objects acting as a large antenna or possibly some form of military testing," end quote. Thompson said, once again, "Without images or video, no more specific identification could be made," end quote. She concluded the sighting was considered anomalous. In another interesting case from the National UFO Reporting Center, this one from Wilsonville, Oregon, the witness said that she watched a rectangular silver object for about a minute on August 25th of this year. She said, and I quote, "The object went from looking rectangular to a large ball, then a small ball in a matter of a blink. It had a stream following behind it. It looked like smoke, but it wasn't. At exactly 9:14, my daughter came running down the stairs, scared, saying her whole room was flashing bright lights into it. We ran up the stairs and saw a big object floating still pointed directly towards our house. My 12-year-old was able to get a picture of it. It hovered for almost a minute and then just disappeared," end quote. Keith Bickford, investigated for the National UFO Reporting Center, reported the witness after the sighting reported she felt nauseous with balance issues. Her daughter experienced intermittent headaches, but both felt better the next day, which I found was kind of an interesting point. The Clackamas County Sheriff's Office and the Wilsonville Police Department had no other UFO reports for the evening. Flight Radar 24 showed nothing, and he was classifying that sighting as anomalous as well. And that's what we have for tonight, George.
0: Great. And how's the book UFO Sightings and Alien Visitations doing?
3: It's doing wonderful, and if people like it, please give me a good rating on Amazon because I can use the help.
0: You got it. Thank you. Kevin Randall. Up next, Dr. Art Rosengarten joins us. We're going to talk about tarot cards And then in our second hour with Art, we're going to do readings with cards. We'll pull them on you next on Coast to Coast AM. 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
0: And welcome back to Coast to Coast. We've got a great program for you tonight. Art Rosengarten back with us, licensed Jungian-based clinical psychologist, author, and psychotherapist. In his 50th year of practice, in 1985, he wrote the first accredited doctoral dissertation on tarot and became a leading voice in the psychological applications. He has lectured internationally and written extensively on tarot and psychology. And here he is, back on Coast to Coast. Art, always a pleasure, my friend. How you doing?
6: I'm doing great, George. Nice to talk to you.
0: Can you believe you've been pulling tarot cards on our programs for over 20 years now?
6: I know. It's sad, isn't it?
0: I love it.
6: Yep. It's always a pleasure.
0: What got you keyed in on tarot cards in the beginning?
6: Well, actually, I was in graduate school. I was studying Eastern philosophy, and my professor brought in tarot to talk about the archetypes, and I saw the beautiful images and saw how really psychological they were, and they seemed like a brilliant tool to use in psychotherapy.
0: What have you been up to lately?
6: I've been writing novels, George. And also, I have a full practice still. I see like 36 patients a week. And so I've been busy.
0: When you're seeing the patients, do you pull tarot cards on them?
6: Sometimes. With the patients that are receptive to that sort of thing, usually we'll do it. I'll suggest maybe we've hit a kind of a plateau and we're not sure exactly where to go, and say, well, we could pull some tarot, and it kind of opens up new levels of, exploration.
0: Can you pull tarot cards for events or just people?
6: Anything. Anything, really. Events, people, historical dates, things like that. Anything, really.
0: How important, Art, is the tarot card reader? I mean, if you had five different tarot card readers, would you come up with five different interpretations of the same card?
6: Yes. But it would be different language that individuals might use to describe pretty much the same bandwidth or spectrum of a particular card's meaning. So if they capture the spectrum, the correct spectrum, all various interpretations have some validity to them, I think.
0: When we do readings next hour, you pull a card. You're going to pull one card per person, I guess, right? Or did you pull
6: three cards? In? Three cards per person.
0: And how do you pull them? Do you shuffle them in the card deck?
6: I shuffle exhaustively at least 10 times. I have them fanned out on my table in front of me, face down, and I just use my own kind of intuition, just where I'm driven to pull the card, and I just go with it.
0: And there's 78 cards in a deck, aren't there?
6: That is correct.
0: See, I've learned from you.
6: Pardon me?
0: I've learned from you.
6: George, it's amazing. After 25 years, you've learned a lot.
0: I also learned that the death card doesn't mean somebody's going to die.
6: George, you learned that also. I was hoping you were going to ask me that question again. But it doesn't rule out physical death, but it's less likely that that's what the card is talking about. But it gives us an opportunity to contemplate death, which is an issue that I think everyone has to deal with sooner or later.
0: When the card is pulled on the individual, is it the individual's vibes that make that card pop up? Or is it something out there in the universe that makes that happen?
6: I think that's a good question. I think there's it's the field between the reader and the readee, I think, that opens up a certain energetics that has something to do with the selection of a particular card.
0: Have you ever pulled the cards for yourself?
6: Yes, of course.
0: And what was the accuracy rate like?
6: Well, you know, it's like I told you, tarot cards are always accurate 100% of the time, even though we may disagree with them. So it's not really that they're accurate. It's really that they're relevant. And they have to be relevant because the tarot deck is really... us. It's really the kind of universal core human experiences, both conscious and unconscious, that are a part of us. So when a card is pulled, that part of us tends to arise to view it like a mirror.
0: After the break later on, Art, I'm going to ask you to pull a deck of cards on a specific topic that I'm going to throw your way.
6: Excellent.
0: And get your thoughts on that.
6: But oh, I love it.
0: When you're with individuals pulling the cards, why three? Why not just two or four?
6: Oh, well, it's just a matter of time. Usually when I do a reading, I use an 11-card Celtic cross spread. But for our show here, just so more people get a chance, I think three cards are probably the most dynamic short spread you can use. And there's many different ways you can do a three-card spread, but I like the three-card spread. You could do one card, and sometimes one card is fine. We do three cards. I think it's a little more interesting.
0: Give us the history of tarot cards, Art. Who invented it and why?
6: We don't know the first designer. We have... historians have theories about it. It emerged in Europe in the Italian Renaissance in pretty much the very late 1300s or early 1400s, I believe, in Italy. And then it kind of migrated around Europe. Where they came from is speculated. A lot of it may go back to ancient India or ancient Egypt. And it's an interesting subject. There's no definitive answer on that at this time.
0: Might it have started as a parlor game?
6: Well, it was when it came into Europe. At first, the nobility used the cards. They were beautifully done by local artisans, and they were used as a parlor game. It wasn't until a couple of hundred years later when it moved more to the French, where they started seeing it as a course of divination, and saw that there were certain occult level meanings that could be viewed in the cards.
0: By the way, do people even use the word parlor anymore?
6: Do they use the what word?
0: Parlor.
6: Well, maybe some of your friends still do, George, but I'm not sure about that.
0: It really means living room, doesn't it?
6: I think it's like an ante room, a parlor. But I know you're a lot older than I am, George, so you might know better. I believe you're about 5 or 6 weeks older than I am.
0: That's right. Rub it in, Art. Rub it in. What's your website, my friend?
6: MoonlightCounseling.com.
0: And people can get a hold of you email-wise through that website?
6: Yes, they can. Or they can just go straight to drartrosengarten@gmail.com.
0: After the break, I want to talk about these new novels you're writing and what their topic is. And then I'll ask you to pull some cards on one major event that I want to get your take on. We'll be back in a moment. Then the next hour, Dr. Art Rosengarten will pull cards on you. And you still get to call in on open lines later, because that's what we do.
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2: Fox News, I'm Chris DeMeo. Stop number three on President Trump's 32-day campaign blitz was in Mobile, Alabama Friday night. The president reminding voters they'll be rewarded if Republicans win next month.
3: If Republicans win the House of Representatives and the Senate, I am going to give all adult citizens in the United States of America $5,000.
2: Some Democrats have criticized the plan, calling it a bribe. Fewer than a third of Americans told a Gallup poll that a college education is very important.
4: Over the past 30 years, the price tag on tuition at both public and private schools has far exceeded general inflation and wage growth, leading more Americans to question if a bachelor's degree provides the return on investment it once did.
2: Fox's Alexandria Hoff. It's a big drop from 2013 when 70% of adults viewed a bachelor's degree as very important. 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
5: An unknown odor has school and fire officials evacuating Apex Middle School. The odor was detected in some sixth grade classrooms this morning, so fire officials were called in. A Wilson man who struck and killed two people is facing murder charges. And there's plenty of live music on tap this weekend in the capital city with the return of the Raleigh Wide Open Musical Festival. Kyle Wilson reports.
6: It's a downtown festival rooted in live bluegrass, Americana, and folk music.
7: It's the music that kind of defines a lot of the Appalachian region, and there's a lot of just identity, I think, and expression of North Carolina that you see.
6: Organizers tell ABC 11 they expect thousands in attendance today and tomorrow. Raleigh Wide Open features 40 musical acts across five stages. Some bands are local, others from as far away as China. Attendance is free, no ticket required. I'm Kyle Wilson.
5: And I'm Daphne Young.
8: Regions going up across the Piedmont, especially for the latter half of the weekend. Could be some heavier rain, and temperatures cooling down as a rain chance rise. A few clouds overnight, a low of 68. A few pop-up showers later Saturday. Otherwise, mostly cloudy skies, or high 74. Rain likely Saturday night, maybe a few thunderstorms after midnight, low 58. Could be some locally heavy rain. And a soggy Sunday with rain showers and some thunderstorms likely. Some heavy downpours if possible, high 67 only. I'm meteorologist Mark Thibodeau from the Weather Channel on News Talk 94.5 WPTI. Stay connected.
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4: And welcome back, George Norrie, along with Art Rosengarten, as we talk about tarot cards. Art, is there a difference between astrology, numerology, and tarot readings?
5: Well, of course. Though in the tarot does have correspondences with astrology and numerology in particular. But the thing that differentiates them is tarot occurs in the present moment, and it's created out of the energy in the room now. And you don't go into a book, or you don't go into history or a system to interpret it. It's much more present-centered.
4: I'm going to ask you to pull a card out on a major question. You ready?
5: I am.
4: The war in Iran, between the United States and Iran, do you see it ending anytime relatively soon?
5: You want one card?
4: You tell me.
5: Well, I'll tell you what. I'm going to pick one card. I have them all laid out. They've been shuffled face down. And one card may lead to a second, but maybe one card will give you the answer you're looking for.
4: Okay.
5: So here's the card. What we have is a reversal. This is the Hierophant reverse. Now, the Hierophant used to be the Pope. Now we call it the High Priest or the Hierophant upside down. When it's upside down, well, when it's right side up, let's start there, it really speaks to ethics and spiritual ethics. When it's upside down, it points to corruption and the lack of ethics. So basically, I would say that no, it's not going to end soon, because the negotiations and the negotiators and the governments involved are not ethical on either side. And I don't see that as a condition for any solution at this time.
4: So you think it's going to be prolonged?
5: I would think so, yes.
4: Oh, gosh. Not the answer I was looking for, but thank you. Appreciate that.
5: Absolutely.
4: In your novels, you call it the Hatchery Chronicles. Tell me about the title.
5: Well, the Hatchery is the name of this international spy agency that it uses parapsychological tools and development. It's nonviolent and has developed advanced mental skills for espionage, including things like mind melding and astral projection and psychic phenomena. And so the series starts with the first book, which is out now, called Hollywood Story. And it's the central characters are a Jungian psychologist in his late 60s and a young Ukrainian physician in her late 20s, and they're partners. And it's all about it takes place all over the world, and it's filled with mystery and suspense throughout. The second book is called Rabbit Holes, and it's a continuation. It gets into high philosophy in it as well. It goes into synchronicity and non-duality, things like that. And the enemy is AGI in the second book, and the third book, which is called The Ghost Machine. And that's a quick synopsis, George.
4: Is there a tarot influence in the three books?
5: Yes. The tarot, it turns out, becomes an excellent tool for espionage. In some ways, it's so counterintuitive, and it opens up blind spots that are missed by ordinary strategy. And it's utilized by this agency to act in unpredictable ways.
4: When we do readings next hour with our listeners, do you want them to ask you a question, or do you just go for it?
5: No, they can ask me a question. They can get to the point. And, you know, with these readings, I give it to you straight. I'll give you three cards, and I'll just read them very direct. I'll tell you how it appearance. Then I'll tell you the truth or what's really going on. And then I'll tell you what you need to do now. Bam, bam, bam. Just like that.
4: Perfect. Art, what is Jungian psychology?
5: Well, that's a very large question. It's the works of Carl Jung, the great Swiss analyst of the 20th century. Jung was, the architect of analytical psychology, and brought things into the

0: It is that way. Now, in my deck, Tarot of the Nine Paths, which is a derivative deck, that's an important question because in classic tarot, there are 22 major cards. These are the archetypes, we could say. A 22 numerologically is an important number. It reduces to a four, which symbolizes structure. But in my study of the tarot over decades, I believe the deck is short, five cards, and that it really should be a major arcana of 27 cards, which 27, that number reduces to a nine. And I believe that the number nine is the secret code of the tarot. And the nine, the number nine, key nine, is the hermit card in tarot, which really symbolizes spiritual individuation, becoming one's true spiritual self. And I believe that the tarot is a map of individuation. So the number 27, 27 cards of the major arcana, that is a meaningful number. It's not a random number.
1: What does it consist to learn how to read tarot? What do you have to do?
0: Well, yeah, you have to be willing to use your intuition. You have to be willing to get a deck and turn two or three cards and just sit with them. Maybe ask a question or a simple spread like past, present, future. Pull a card for each one. And then just kind of sit with the symbol in the card, the imagery. And see what kinds of associations come up for you. And when there's something that clicks, like, oh, that reminds me of this part of what's going on in my life, go with that. Don't make stuff up, just sit with it until you get a click. And that's a good way to start, just learning how to relate to the cards before you then study just a number of really good books on the topic. I'd recommend my first book on the topic, Tarot and Psychology, which has a complete lexicon in the back for each card that is heavily researched and also has more of contemporary phrases that are very handy. And so you can even look up a classic meaning of the card, and then sit with the picture and the established meaning and see what comes up for you. And usually it's relevant and interesting.
1: Art, what does the Catholic Church say about tarot cards?
0: Well, as I understand it, the tarot cards, it's a misnomer. That the church in the Renaissance Italy, when the tarot first arrived in Italy, that the church banned the tarot. That's not true historically. They banned gambling with playing cards. But there's all kinds of since that time, there's all kinds of interpretations about tarot as being a, the work of the devil and all that kind of
1: Witchcraft, stuff like that,
0: all of
1: right?
0: that stuff. And so I don't pay much attention to that kind of history. I see it as a modern psycho-spiritual tool that's very useful for developing intuition and opening up creative thought.
1: When you're with people for the first time, and I assume you tell them what you do for a living. When they realize you're a tarot card reader, do they freak out? What do they do?
0: No, because I'm a psychologist, and they would already know that I'm a psychologist. I wouldn't tell them that in the beginning. I might,

0: After, you know, we've done some work for a couple of months, I might say, you know, I work with the tarot symbols sometimes, and if that would be something you'd like to try, we could try that in a session and see if it spoke to you. And some people say, well, I don't know, I'm not, okay, well, that's all right, we don't have to do it. But most people say, yeah, I'd like to try that. Most people are pretty open to it. And when they have the experience, they generally feel like it shows the bigger picture. It generally confirms a lot of things that they suspected, but now kind of magically, the tarot cards are telling them what they already thought, or else it will point to blind spots that they haven't thought of before. And it opens a whole new train of you know, thought and consideration.
1: How did you learn how to read the cards with your interpretation art?
0: Well, I studied with several tarot masters in the Bay Area, and then I just continued to develop my own psychological skills. You know, I've been studied psychology for a long, long time, and I've kind of found my own voice and my own interpretations over the years that have grown, and I've done a lot of research and I've written a lot of books on the subject. So it's kind of a blend of the things that I've learned from great teachers and then my own development.
1: Is there a consensus when people want to know something and they ask you that question before you pull the cards that seems to crop up more and more?
0: I'm not exactly sure I understand your question. Could you say it another way, George?
1: Is there a specific question that comes up more often than others?
0: Oh, okay, sure. Well, people generally want to know about relationships, health, career, or family questions.
1: How many ask about health?
0: All the time people ask about health, and it's a great topic because it really goes into the psychological situation around health. You know, health is generally about physical health is about 75% physical and 25% psychological. How we relate to our bodies, how we relate to our health, and, you know, all of the mind part of, you know, our health. And tarot can give you some ideas about how to relate to various health issues in a better way.
1: How empty would your life be now without tarot?
0: Say that again, George.
1: How empty would your life be without tarot cards?
0: Oh, how empty would my life be? Well, are you talking about the Western emptiness or the Eastern emptiness?
1: I would guess Western.
0: Yeah, Western. I can't honestly say. It wouldn't necessarily be empty. It would be normal. And I don't, you know, normalcy kind of bores me. Tarot adds another layer that makes life much more interesting for me.
1: We're going to pull cards, your tarot cards, ask Art a question when we come back on Coast to Coast AM.
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13: 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And Amanda Knox joins Bobby Cass to talk about surviving prison and life nearly 20 years after being wrongfully accused.
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0: Preaching the message. I'm Chris DeMeo, Fox News. President Trump rallies Republican voters in Mobile, Alabama, part of a 32-day campaign blitz.
14: President Trump praising GOP candidates in Alabama.
15: Vote for more money in your pockets, bigger paychecks for your families, lower taxes, less crime, more Alabama still, and more Alabama shipyards.
14: Addressing costs amid the war with Iran.
15: It's going to end very soon, probably right after the election. But as soon as it does end, oil prices will come tumbling down.
14: Noting European leaders agreed to release a massive amount of diesel oil stockpiles to help alleviate high prices after an emergency meeting of the group of seven leaders. And again, pledging to send American adults $5,000 if Republicans retain control of the House and Senate in the midterm elections. Kristen Goodwin, Fox News.
0: Kathy Hochul has appointed Attorney General Letitia James as special prosecutor in the Cornell investigation.
16: This case involves a woman identified in court papers as Jane Doe. She recently filed a civil lawsuit claiming she was drunk and drugged when seven members of the Chi Phi fraternity raped her at their frat house in 2024. Thompson's County District Attorney Matthew Van Houten decided not to bring criminal charges at the time, but now says it's clear Cornell did not provide his office with the full picture. He says he will cooperate fully with the James investigation. Now, the school also backing a fresh investigation, saying this, quote, "We fully support the appointment of a special prosecutor and are committed to an independent external review of all aspects of how Cornell has handled this case."
0: Fox's Chanley Painter. A car drives into a large crowd at a rugby game in Australia, injuring 10 people, two critically. The crash not believed to be terrorism. 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
17: October's Domestic Violence Awareness Month, and those working to end it say there are some signs to look for and support is available. Katie Gray has more.
18: Stephanie Lloyd with the Women's Center to End Domestic Violence says it's not just physical signs to look for.
19: Intimate partner violence can be physical, sexual, psychological, or a combination of the three.
18: Research shows it takes an average seven times before a survivor decides to leave for good, which is likely the most dangerous.
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18: But there is help help available. 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I'm Katie Gray.
17: A Winston-Salem man is facing charges for multiple break-ins and sexual assault. Investigators say the suspect assaulted a woman after kidnapping her inside a home on Gray Avenue early Thursday. He's accused of later breaking into homes on Farrell Avenue and University Court. The man's now in Forsyth County Jail without bond. A new Transportation Security Administration program will allow some people to visit gates at Piedmont Triad International Airport without a ticket. The measure starts today after PTI was selected to take part in Gateside by TSA PreCheck, which is designed for those wishing to accompany other travelers or meet passengers at the gate. Gateside passes can be requested online up to 3 days before a planned visit. And a fall tradition is kicking off today in Winston-Salem. Gates are opening at the Winston-Salem Fairgrounds for the Carolina Classic Fair. It lasts until October 11th. More than 250,000 people expected to attend. Entertainment scheduled daily, in addition to traditional fair foods and rides. I'm Daphne Young.
4: Hey, chances going up across the Piedmont, especially for the latter half of the weekend. Could be some heavier rain, and temperatures cooling down as rain chances rise. A few clouds overnight, a low of 68. A few pop-up showers later Saturday. Otherwise, mostly cloudy skies, high 74. Rain likely Saturday night, maybe a few thunderstorms after midnight, low 58. Could be some locally heavy rain. And a soggy Sunday with rain showers and some thunderstorms likely. Some heavy downpours if possible, high 67 only. I'm meteorologist Mark Thibodeau from the Weather Channel on News Talk 94.5 WPTI. Stay connected.
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1: And welcome back, George Norrie, Dr. Art Rosengarten with us. Art, when you first started doing tarot all these years ago, were you amazed by it?
4: Totally, totally. That's why I kept on doing it. It blew me away how right on the cards were for me. When I mostly started just reading my own cards every day for about a year, three cards. And it just opened up a beautiful, beautiful window onto the world for me, seeing it through these symbols expanded my perception of ordinary reality.
1: Was there one episode, one reading that just blew you away?
4: They all blow me away, particularly reading other people's cards. It's, you know, sometimes I just have a feeling about a certain card is going to come up. I'll tell them, I just have a feeling you're going to get a whatever. And I turn the next card and it's right there. I rarely have had a reading that just did not connect. So much so when I offer readings, if people call me to set up a reading with me, if the reading absolutely did nothing for them, I don't charge them. Because I believe that a tarot card reading, when it's done properly, is always relevant. Now, over 50 years, I've never had anybody ask for their money back. So.
1: Well, it's impressive, my friend.
4: Yeah. It's not me. It's the tarot. It's just being aligned with an oracle and getting out of the way and just being in a kind of an emissary or an interpreter of what this natural process brings is the key. And so I just read the cards, you know. I don't have any special powers. I just faithful to what the cards are saying.
1: Well, you ready for some readings?
4: I sure am.
1: All right, let's start by going to Jeanette in Philadelphia. Welcome to the show. Hi, Jeanette.
5: Hi. I just have a basic question to ask you. I've just always been the caretaker, and, you know, my son passed away and then my brother. But basically, my neighbor got sick, and for the last 3 weeks, I've been in and out of there taking care of her and the dogs, but she's in a hospital. And then she asked me, when she comes home, can I continue to take care of her? But I got so much to do in the house. I'm breaking down clothes and things and giving away, selling, trying to get organized. So should I get involved or should I just basically concentrate on me and my own family?
4: Okay. Jeanette, I will let the tarot answer that question and I'll just interpret what they're saying. So the first card will represent the way it appears. And you have the star reversed. You know, the star card is about, you know, it's a beautiful big card about illumination and essence, and it's upside down. So it would say that at first it appears off for you. It appears that you're not in the right place to bring your essential self to this problem. But the truth is, we have the Knight of Wands, and you're just riding furiously to help them. You want to help them, and I suspect you are going to do that. Now, what you need right now, what you need to know, and I'm going to pick from the TNP deck, my deck, is this card is called the Ring. It's an agent of wholeness. So you need to get yourself feeling completely whole and equal to, if you're going to do it, you need to, you know, come to it from a place of wholeness and love totally, even though you have, you know, I know you're so busy, et cetera. So that's what the tarot is saying.
5: Okay.
1: Right. Good luck, Jeanette. Thank you. Have there been any presidents that have used tarot cards in whatever they've decided?
4: God, I wish I knew the answer. That was during the Obama administration. That was one of my dreams, is to be invited in and to read the president's cards. All I can think of is Nancy Reagan with astrology, and I guess Ronald Reagan dabbled in it. So I don't know about the tarot.
1: Let's go to Mayette in New York. Welcome to the program. Hi, Mayette.
6: Yes, thank you so much. And I'm hoping to get in on the open lines too. But George, you're full of grace, and you too, Art. I have a couple comments and a very important reading question. And I like to stay on the air in case I need a point of clarification.
1: Sure.
6: On the radio, rather. First of all, your bringing up of Jung is just so insightful, especially now, because, and I have one of his books, very small print, but I'm going to magnify it, called Man and His Symbols, right? And he also gave us a concept that is especially important in terms of what Vincent Jenner said on the behind the secret door about the confusion and fear and hate that even a couple cozies seem to be backed fighting and blood feud doing, as it were. And that shadow that he talked about is we all have the shadow, and there's some works out there that help you to look at one's shadow and how you can, you know, how you deal with it and how you go more for the higher, thankful self. Okay, part of the, and I want to know if you're familiar, because George had on the Maja Doust, if I'm saying her name correctly, White Witch Tarot, which I got, and I'd like your comment about how she explains the origin of her particular deck and the psychodrama that if you're a reader, she what Shakespeare and other great writers give us, even the Bible, Psalms and Proverbs as poetry is how I look at it, because I know the origins of it. And, okay, now my reading question deals with a part of Ecclesiastes. So, a feast is made for laughter, wine maketh merry, but money answereth all things. Yesterday, I got notice of some unexpected, somewhat of a lot of money for me, but the money is also tied to some wrong, it's like an overpayment. And in moving forward, my question would be, can I sort this out? And sorting it out would be able to find an honest and well-researched and experienced attorney. And I want to stay on the line as you respond.
4: Okay. Well, so first, yes, I agree, you know, the principle of the shadow, which is central to Jungian thought. You know, Jung said that to become whole, you have to deal with your own shadow issues, the parts of ourselves that we project out onto other people, the negative things we project onto other people. We need to examine those in ourselves. I agree with that. Very important. Now, in terms of your question about receiving this money under questionable circumstances, we can do a reading about that, and I'll just tell you what comes up with the tarot, and you can take it as you will. So it appears that, well, the first card is the Devil card. Isn't that perfect for this question?
7: I love that.
4: So it appears devilish. The Devil card in the tarot is not the Christian devil. It's the shadow, speaking of which. And it has to do with attachments, delusions, addictions, dark behaviors, and shadowy things. So this circumstance that you speak of certainly has a devilish quality of it. That's the way it appears. But the truth is, and I'll pick the second card, we have here the Seven of Swords reversed. Now, this is, when it's right side up, this already is a conflicted card where, without going into a great description of it, it's about being divided between an old principle and a current conflict that you're carrying, and it's reversed, meaning you're stuck in a divided place. You feel like you've discarded an old friend or an old principle, and now you're carrying a conflict about it. So to me, it sounds very conflicted for you. And now, what you need right now, and I'll pick the third card, and here we have the Moon, which is an agent of imagination and psyche and the deep unconscious. So I would say, listen to your dreams. Listen to your unconscious to get your answer. See what comes out of your emotions. And really, at night, I would track your dreams. If you were in therapy, I would want to do some dream work with you. I think it will give you more information about the best solution for yourself here. Okay?
1: Are angels helping you flip those cards?
4: I can't say. I don't know. They could, and I don't know it. I don't really think of angels too often, but they may be doing the work, and I don't even know it. I don't know.
1: Let's go west of the Rockies, Ron in Spokane, Washington. Hey, Ron, go ahead.
7: Oh, hi there. Great shows this last week, including this one.
1: Thank you, sir.
7: I'd like to have him pull three with finance in mind and timeline if he's got it.
1: Ask a specific question if you would, Ron.
7: Finance in mind.
1: What do you mean, though? What do you mean by finance in mind?
4: Well, I'm not clear in the question.
7: What my finances are going to be like coming up.
4: Oh, okay, sure.
1: There you go.
4: So it appears like you have the Six of Swords here. It appears that you're crossing a river. You're going to a new destination, and you're in transit. And you'll be okay if you keep your wits about you. You keep your head in the boat. It's a kind of a perilous journey, but if you stay in the boat, you'll be okay. But you're going through a transition on this question. Now, the truth is, and here we have the Empress card. It was a major arcana card. And this is a beautiful card of healing and nurturance and a love. So I would say that this transition around finance for you is really protected, and you're getting a lot of deep support for proceeding. And what you need now, and here we have the devil.
1: Again.
4: This is what happens with the tarot, okay? So that's okay. Don't get scared of the devil card. But I would say be prepared for looking, even though you're going on this transition, you're getting a lot of support, there could be some kind of devilish aspect coming up that's shadowy, that's not clear, that's maybe, taps into kind of your attachments. So in that regard, I would be careful.
1: Art, if you were stuck with a card you did not want to pull, which would that card be?
4: That's a good question. I kind of can handle them all. I would say probably the Eight of Swords. That's pretty stuck in depression. So I would say the Eight of Swords. The Devil, the Devil has a positive side. Every card has a negative and positive side. Now, the positive side of the Devil is stuff like dark humor. It can have to do with risk. It can have to do with courting the senses in certain practices, Eastern practices like tantric yoga. But for me, mostly I go with the Jungian shadow. It's the dark side of ourselves that we project outward.
1: Where's the best place to get your new novels, The Hatchery Chronicles?
4: What about The Hatchery Chronicles?
1: Where's the best place to get them?
4: Oh, well, Hollywood Story is the first book out on Amazon. You're going to love it. It's a very exciting and interesting book. And the Rabbit Holes, which will be the next in the series, that's in production. That won't be out for a while. But Hollywood Story is available now.
1: Do you find that tarot card readings, art in therapy, help people more than not?
4: Oh, absolutely. Absolutely. Because it generally gives hope. It gives images that a person can hold on to rather than verbal advice. You know, that you might say, well, you need to be more reflective and calm. Oh, here's a picture of, you know, the King of Cups, which reflects that. They can hold on to that image to remind themselves. The words are not as strong as an image that describes the psychological or emotional state that we're trying to mark in our memory.
1: We're going to come back in a moment with Art Rosengarten and take final calls right here on Coast to Coast before we go into open lines next hour.
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1: Looking for the
2: News. I'm Deborah Valentine. 10 people hurt when a vehicle drove into a crowd standing on a road cheering on the Newcastle Knights rugby team in Australia Saturday. Fox's Chanley Painter.
3: Two of the injured, a 5-year-old girl and a 67-year-old man, are in critical condition.
2: Australian police say that an 18-year-old man driving the vehicle is under arrest. They say the crash is not believed to be terrorism-related. President Trump campaigning Friday in Mobile, Alabama, criticizing the policies of Democratic socialists.
4: They're being told really bad things. They're being told about ideologies like they're great. They sound good, but in 1 year, it all collapses. The whole thing goes to hell, and you live in squalor, you live in fear, you live in death.
2: The president speaks today in Ohio, part of a 17-state swing to rally Republicans going into the midterms. Many Democrats this cycle are backed by Democratic Socialists of America. 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
5: 8 jurors have been selected so far in the trial of Miguel Salguero Olivares. He's accused of killing UNC Chapel Hill student Faith Hedgepet back in 2012. Attorneys continued questioning potential jurors Thursday, with 9 people being dismissed. The judge also excused one man after he said he'd rather serve jail time. A Davidson County jury has ordered NASCAR driver Jennifer Jo Cobb to pay $850,000 in a lawsuit over an alleged affair. The woman who sued Cobb claimed the relationship with her husband led to their separation in 2021. The lawsuit included claims of alienation of affection, and the jury ruled in the woman's favor. A Burlington nursing home is being ordered to pay close to 6 figures for alleged Medicaid fraud. The state says White Oak Manor received payment for services for several months. I'm Daphne Young.
6: Chances going up across the Piedmont, especially for the latter half of the weekend. Could be some heavier rain, and temperatures cooling down as the rain chances rise. A few clouds overnight, a low 68. A few

0: Otherwise, mostly cloudy skies or high 74. Rain likely Saturday night, maybe a few thunderstorms after midnight, low 58. Could be some locally heavy rain. And a soggy Sunday with rain showers and some thunderstorms likely. Some heavy downpours are possible, high 67 only. I'm meteorologist Mark Thibodeau from the Weather Channel on News Talk 94.5 WPTI. Stay connected.
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1: Final calls when we come back with our tarot card reader, Dr. Art Rosengarten. Next hour, open lines on Coast to Coast. 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
2: Yes, absolutely. 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
1: 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Right at the top of the homepage, it says Insider. 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And through the app, you can sign up to be an insider as well. 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
1: And welcome back. George Norrie along with Art Rosengarten and your calls. And Art, before we go to final tarot card reads, I want to thank you for the years of service you've given us on Coast to Coast and my Nighthawk show when I was in St. Louis. Thank you.
11: My pleasure. It's been a great, great ride with you, George. And I've always loved coming on with you. So, sure.
1: Let's keep the train going and not get off, all right?
11: Yes.
1: Let's go to Thomas in La Jolla, California. Hi, Tom. Go ahead.
12: Hi, George. George, I thank you and Tom Danheiser for accepting my call. If I may, I'm going to change my question.
1: All right.
12: And I have a comment and then a question, a request for a reading. The comment is Carl Jung, Dr. Art, who you've studied, one of the last papers that he wrote was on UFOs. And
11: yes.
12: 20th century UFO sightings. And my request is, could you pull a card on disclosure? Obviously, people are seeing lights in the sky or whatever, whether it's extraterrestrials or maybe it's something else, you know, the collective unconscious.
11: Right.
12: Could you pull a card or three cards on disclosure?
11: Not absolutely.
12: Just for me, but for the whole society.
11: I would love to do that. I think that's a great question. And so, all right, we'll see what Tarot wants to tell us right now about disclosure.
1: All right.
11: So, the first card, the way it appears, we have the Hermit reversed. So the Hermit, when it's right side up, is about independence and pursuit of self-realization in a very tenacious way, but it's upside down. So when it's upside down, it goes into the shadow side of the Hermit card, which is what people sometimes talk about. Oh, he's such a hermit. It looks like he's a little bit antisocial or schizoid or, highly introverted. So that's, now we're talking about disclosure. So it may start off, and in this context, as this seems to be kind of somewhat of a
1: vague. Vague is the word you're looking for, isn't it?
11: What is it?
1: Vague.
11: Yeah, vague and a little bit, I don't know, just, you know, a little bit crazy or something. UFOs and what is it and like that. But the truth is, and that's the next card. Now, we have another reversal here. This is the Knight of Pentacles, which is Earth. And normally the Knight of Pentacles is about being very grounded and still in the pursuit of whatever you're searching for, which could be, say, alien intelligence. And it being reversed, it says to me, and it may say something different to you, that the disclosure movement needs to ground and stand still in its process full board, not reversed. And it's not embodying this very, very important thing as well as it might. It's standing behind it, but not strongly yet. And what needs to come out

0: and that we need to take more charge of it, I guess, is what the I would interpret it as. Not as a kind of a an alternative movement, but we need to demand and claim the importance and reality of this central issue of our times.
1: But you think it's going to happen, don't you?
0: It is going to happen eventually. I think we've got to clear out a lot of the noise and the nonsense that's basically mucking up our culture right now before we can bring it into the light, in my opinion.
1: Good point. Let's go to Jan in Tallahassee, Florida. Hi, Jan.
2: Hi. I'm calling. I used to do astrology charts, and I could read palms, and I did a little bit of tarot. What was odd to me about tarot cards is when I would flip them and do more than one reading, a lot of the cards, same cards, would keep coming up.
0: Yeah.
2: And I've never had anyone else read my cards, so I was kind of wanting maybe my cards to be read.
0: Yeah, it's remarkable. And that happens quite a bit. You know, if people that come in for like a series of readings, you know, every 3 months, and it's always fascinating that many of the cards that came in the first reading will come up again in the second reading, maybe in a different position because the person has evolved. But that's a fascinating, you know, phenomena. So now, is there a question?
2: Well, yes, kind of. I was wondering about my ex-husband. We've known each other for decades, and I was wondering maybe in regards to us and,
0: okay,
2: you know, that kind
0: that's
2: of thing.
0: That's, we'll just call it your ex-husband, okay?
1: Like, yeah. like getting back together, Jan? Is that what you're asking?
2: Yeah, and just just how, you know, we relate and, you know, just our relationship, the whole thing.
0: I love the question. So, first card represents the way it appears. And here we have the Page of Swords reversed. So, at first look, I would interpret this as saying you have questions, and it's not, you want to know if it's a good idea, but you haven't sorted through it enough. And it appears like you're still sorting through the you know, just the possibility at this point. But what's really going on, now we have the Strength card reversed. That's curious. My interpretation would be, you're asking, do I have the strength of opening that up? Do I have the strength emotionally and energetically to step into that? You may. Right now, you're not sure. It's not saying that you don't have it, but it isn't. It hasn't fully come to its right aspect yet, but it's possible. And what you need now is the Judgment card, which is an agent of awakening. You need to make a call on that. You need to make a decision. And even if you're not totally sure or clear, you may need to make that call even before

0: It's all lined up. Does that make sense to you?
1: Yeah, sort of, yeah.
0: So to me, it's saying you have lots of questions, you have lots of strong feelings with that strength card, but it's not completely ready. But you have to make a call on that.
2: All right, let's go to John in Wisconsin. Go ahead, John.
3: Hello, gentlemen. I would like a reading, please. I'm in the beginning stages of a relationship with my girlfriend. She's a wonderful person, and I care about her very much. I wonder if the cards tell anything about our future together.
0: Okay. So it appears that there's nurturance in this, in the Queen of Cups, that there's a emotional nurturance that you're getting from this woman. And that feels really good. Well, what's going on? This is the Four of Swords. You need to do some inner work about this. It's saying you need to clear out some of the cobwebs in your mind, maybe from past experiences and relationships. You need to clear out some leftover thought loops in your head about relationships. You need to do that work. I would think of it as meditation about it.
2: Like house cleansing, huh?
0: House cleansing. Yeah. And what you need now, here we have, what you need now. Now, here we have the Tower card, which is an agent of upheaval. So it would say you need to get out of the old structure that you were in, the old house that was falling apart, symbolically, metaphorically, the old ego structure, we could say. Perhaps about your relationship history, which has not worked in the past or is not working now, and you need to get to safe ground. You need to get to a safe place where you can start moving freshly. And I think that theme kind of runs through this. I
2: It
0: don't know
2: sure
0: if that's.
2: does. Art, thanks for being on the program again with great information. Those of you who are still on hold who didn't get on, if you want to hang for open lines, Tom will check in with you as well. Back in a moment with open lines on Coast to Coast AM.
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10: Vehicle plows into a crowd. I'm Deborah Valentine, Fox News. At least 10 people are hurt, two critically, after a driver plowed into a crowd standing on a road cheering on the Newcastle Knights rugby team in New South Wales. Police Commissioner Dave Waddell says the 18-year-old driver's in custody.
11: The male has been arrested. There was two other persons in the car. We had to get them out of there because the crowd did turn on them. We have taken that male for mandatory drug and alcohol testing.
10: Police say it was not a terrorist attack. Multiple reports indicate the driver may have been doing burnouts to get the crowd excited. President Trump campaigning in Mobile, Alabama Friday, part of his 17-state swing to drum up Republican support going into the midterms.
12: When I'm on the ballot, we kill everybody. So just close your eyes and pretend I'm on the ballot. But in a way, I am on the ballot because we have to win. It's the most important midterm election we've ever had.
10: The president campaigns in Ohio Saturday. A former Florida sheriff's deputy found not guilty in the shooting death of a black U.S. Air Force airman during a domestic disturbance call.
13: The jury in Okaloosa County found 38-year-old Eddie Duran not guilty of manslaughter with a firearm. Duran worked for the Okaloosa County Sheriff's Department in May 2024 when he responded to Roger Fortson's apartment in Fort Walton Beach near where Fortson was stationed. The shooting was captured on body cam, which shows the deputy banging on the door and stepping aside, shouting, "Sheriff's office, open the door." Fortson is seen opening the door and holding what appears to be a handgun as the deputy fires off shots, then tells him to drop the weapon. Fortson appears to tell him the gun was on the ground. The deputy then called for paramedics. Fortson later died at a hospital. The domestic disturbance call that the deputy was responding to turned out to be false. Lisa Lacerra, Fox News.
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14: Soaring diesel prices have prompted action from the governor's office. Kyle Wilson reports.
15: Governor Josh Stein directed the Department of Revenue to suspend penalties for farmers who use off-road red-dyed diesel in their pickup trucks. The fuel is common on farms and costs less than regular diesel because it's not subject to highway taxes. The change will allow farmers to haul crops to market without facing fines. Farm groups had asked for relief as diesel prices spiked, currently $6.05 on average, 50 cents more per gallon than this time last month. I'm Kyle Wilson.
14: Flags are being flown at half staff across the state to honor former North Carolina First Lady Dottie Martin. She served alongside her husband, former Governor James Martin, from 1985 to 1993. She passed away on Monday at the age of 89. Governor Stein has ordered flags across the state to be flown at half staff through sunset on Monday to honor First Lady Dottie Martin. And North Carolina has its first $45 million from Meta after states accused the tech giant of hooking kids on social media. According to Attorney General Jeff Jackson on Thursday, the money is just the first installment of a landmark settlement over youth mental health. Under the agreement, Meta must automatically lock teen accounts to a two-hour daily limit. Jackson wants the money spent on children's crisis helplines and school health staff. Marching bands from around the state will be in Greensboro this weekend. Sunday marks the 2026 Big HBC Battle of the Bands at First Horizon Coliseum. Over 20,000 people expected to show up for the event, which is intended to highlight educational opportunities and expose young people to HBCUs. I'm Daphne Young.
16: Regents going across Piedmont, especially for the latter half of the weekend. Could be some heavier rain, and temperatures cooling down as a rain chance of rise. A few clouds overnight, a low 68. A few pop-up showers later Saturday. Otherwise, mostly cloudy skies, your high 74. Rain likely Saturday night, maybe a few thunderstorms after midnight, low 58. Could be some locally heavy rain. And a soggy Sunday with rain showers and some thunderstorms likely. Some heavy downpours are possible, high 67 only. I'm meteorologist Mark Thibodeau from the Weather Channel on News Talk 94.5 WPTI. Stay connected.
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1: Open lines now on Coast to Coast. Glad to have you with us, and let's have some fun. Whatever is on your mind, no need for a specific topic tonight. Whatever you think you want to talk about, you just make the call. And we always begin our open lines with a feature called Ask George.
2: This is a little feature we do where we're going to rapid fire a few questions at you, George. Are you ready?
1: I am ready. How many you got for me today?
2: We got three.
1: Alrighty.
2: Jason, Weslaco, Texas, how do you see this Iran conflict finally unfolding?
1: I would hope it unfolds favorably to all of us here in the United States and the rest of the world. I don't know if it will. It's gone on much longer than I thought it would. The end of February was when this started. I pray that it ends favorably for everybody.
2: Cherie in Kentucky, do you believe the government has a captured alien body?
1: I think it's very possible that they do. I think when Richard Nixon took Jackie Gleason to Homestead Air Force Base in Florida and showed him the body of an extraterrestrial, I think that was the real deal. I think that's the real story. Something weird is going on here, and they may very well have, especially from Roswell, bodies of aliens.
2: Yeah, I agree with you. And Jerome from Phoenix simply says, your opinion, greatest voice of all time, you only get one, no Sinatra. That's what it says.
1: The greatest singing voice, you mean?
2: Yes.
1: Oh, gosh.
2: Right? Hard?
1: It is hard. There were some good ones. Tony Bennett was good.
2: What about Freddie Mercury? You like Freddie Mercury, don't you?
1: Yeah, he did a great job.
2: Yeah, he had a good voice.
1: What did you think of that movie, Bohemian Rhapsody?
2: I thought it was great. I'm probably a... of not the popular opinion, but I probably would have liked to see a different Freddie Mercury, although I thought he did a good job.
1: I ran into Rami Malek in Beverly Hills a couple of years ago, and he was a very gracious guy. He was with his mother.
2: Nice guy.
1: I thought he did a good job.
2: Do you know they filmed that Wembley scene first because they figured if he couldn't get through that, then they couldn't make the movie?
1: Really?
2: Yeah.
1: Interesting. All right. How do people sign up for Ask George?
2: Very simple. We have an email address. You can send a question to askgeorge@coasttocoastam.com. We'll rifle through those and we might put your question on the air.
1: All right. Thank you, Thomas. And we'll be back with open lines in a moment on Coast to Coast. But first, let me tell you about Sea Crane. 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
1: And welcome back to Open Lines on Coast to Coast. George Norrie with you. Great to be with you. And let me give you a brief holiday update on what we're going to do. October 30th, as you've heard from Tom, we're going to be doing our traditional Ghost to Ghost show. That'll be on Friday night. And then, of course, we'll be live for you on Thanksgiving Thursday. We'll be live for you on Christmas Eve and on Christmas night. We'll be live for you on New Year's Eve and New Year's night. So whatever you're doing with your friends and family, don't forget to join us afterwards for a little festivity. Let's go to the phones now. Billy is in Glendale, California. Hello, Billy.
5: Hey, how you doing, George, brother? It's good
1: Thanks,
5: to talk to you
1: friend.
5: Again.
1: Thanks, my friend. You too. Thanks for hanging in there. What's up?
5: Yo, George, I've actually talked a little bit about this on a previous episode before when I called in for a guest, you know, but I want to talk about the last few years that I've been having a series of dreams that I'm pretty damn sure, sorry about the language, I'm pretty sure I actually somehow went backwards to my own past in 1996, and in these dreams, I think I'm actually doing things that are altering my past and therefore altering my present and possibly my future.
1: Oh, really? Okay. Like what? What's going on?
5: Okay. Well, for example, okay, the very first dream, okay, I'll just say straight out, you know, for the last, you know, 23 years, I've had an obsession with backwards time travel and trying to figure out how to change my past. Because basically, as a 90s teenager between 1996 and 2000, to put it bluntly, I chose the wrong woman, and I think that flung me into a really messed up alternate timeline where the world has gone to hell. And I think that had I chosen the correct woman, I would actually be in a far better timeline now. So in these dreams, I seem to somehow be doing that, but I don't know how I'm doing it. I just find myself in the dream having done it. The very first dream, you know, I actually talked to the, you know, the woman in question that I should have chosen, my friend Vicky. And I talked so loud in the dream that apparently I ended up waking myself up with my own words. I was talking in my sleep. But then I've also had other dreams where I've gone back and forth to the, you know, to now and then to the past. And I've actually ended up bumping into a former friend of mine from back then, a male friend who was very religious at that time back in those days. And he figures out I'm time traveling and he decides that what I'm doing is unnatural and I need to be stopped. Then he starts trying to get a bunch of my enemies and he starts trying to kill me. And then we all get chased by the cops. And then the latest one, I had a friend of mine who's actually been to, who a friend of mine I went to high school with, who's been deceased for 26 years now. Him, me, the woman I should have chosen, we end up going to a football game. And then I bump into two old enemies that I've known, you know, back in the day, you know, in school. And they start trying to fight. They start trying to start a fight with me. Before I know it, they jump into each other's bodies. And then my friend Raul, who's now deceased, him and I start about ready to fight with these guys. And then I wake up.
1: How often are you dreaming these dreams, Billy?
5: I seem to be getting these dreams once every few months. And this has been over the span of about 13 years. And they're all different.
1: What kind of message do you think they're sending you?
5: I think they're trying to tell me how to actually travel back in time and change my past. But every time I'm trying to pick up these messages of how to do it, I still can't seem to figure out how to actually do it.
1: Now, here's my advice, though. Rather than go back into time to change your past, go into the future and change your past, because you have control over that right now. So take advantage of that, my friend. Next up, let's go to Carol in Massachusetts, east of the Rockies. Hello, Carol.
6: Hi. Hi, George. Could you clarify something for me before, though? I didn't understand you. Did you say that the guest, Tom, is still doing tarot readings for people that call in on this time?
1: No. He's gone now.
6: Oh, I thought that's what you had said. All right. Have a good night. I'm enjoying your show. Thank you. Bye-bye.
1: Okay. Thanks, Carol. Appreciate you being part of the program. Open lines for you here on Coast to Coast. Next up, let's go to Ben in Arizona. Welcome to the show. Hello, Ben.
7: Yeah. Hey, George. I've been on hold since it was Dreamland.

0: religious person, I guess. I don't go to any specific church. What brought me back to religion was I had a miracle in my life. And since then, I've been doing a lot of studying, and I found out, which I believe, why God is spelled backwards as dog.
1: What happened, and what was the miracle?
0: Oh, the miracle. Oh, my God. My daughter was born with problems with her hearing, with her ears, and they wanted to put tubes in her ears. They said she needs these tubes in her ears. So me and my wife talked about it, and they says, oh, yeah, she'll have to get it changed maybe at 8 years old, and then again at 13, and then again when she grows up. And we decided not to do it. My wife got a letter from school saying she's not allowed back in school. She was 8 years old at this time. She's not allowed back in school unless we bring a letter from a doctor that she's been checked out because her speech was kind of bad, and and she had trouble in school. So my wife brought her to the doctor, to the hospital there in California, and he says, your daughter has irreparable ear damage, and come back in a month and we'll fit her for a hearing aid. So my wife called me up on a part-time, I was on a part-time job and was crying and weeping a little bit. And I says, I'll talk to you when I get home, honey. I'm busy right now. So I got home. We talked about it, went to sleep. And I woke up the next day, picked up the phone, dialed work, and says, this is Bengal Walters, Department 416. I'm calling in sick. My wife says to me, what's wrong? I says, oh. I says, I have pain in my ear that I haven't had so much pain that I could even think of. I got to go to the doctor. I went to an ear doctor. The ear doctor looked in my ear and he says, when did you start having problems? I says, this morning. He says, no, I mean, when did you start feeling something in your ear? I says, this morning. He says, he says, well, you probably didn't even feel it. He says, you have a boil growing right smack in the middle of your, I guess, my eardrum. I this was years ago. This was back in the 80s.
1: Right in the ear canal, probably.
0: Yeah. And he says, usually I would actually prick it and bust that boil. But in your case, I feel that. Oh, I forgot the best part of the story. I'm driving home. I'll get back to this. I'm driving home, and at that particular time, I didn't believe in God, and I didn't believe in God. And here I am driving home, crying and praying to a God that I didn't believe in. Huh. And I'm saying, oh Lord, why bother a little girl? Kids make fun of her, and I'm going on and going on. And I says, if there's pain involved, give it to me. Give it to me. So now back to where at the hearing the ear doctor. So he says, I'd rather give you drugs to bust that boil. He says, it might be a little more painful, but I think that's the safest way to do it. So I says, okay. So he says, come back in two. He gave me medicine. Come back in 2 weeks. I went back in 2 weeks. He checked my hearing and everything else again. And he says, yeah, everything went all good. You may not be able to hear some of the higher frequencies, but you're fine. So 2 weeks after that, my wife brought my daughter back to the hospital. And she says she was there for hours. They kept coming out and say, oh, we'll be right with you, Mrs. Walters. And then come out again with papers in their hands. Oh, we'll be right with you, Mrs. Walters. And finally, the doctor came out and he says, Mrs. Walters, it's like something was wrong with our instruments the last time you were here. Your daughter may not be able to hear some of the higher frequencies, but she's okay. She's fine. Well,
1: it was a miracle.
0: My daughter, all of a sudden, her grades went up. She was she was normal again. She could hear good, and she became she's a teacher now.
1: That's a great story, Ben. That's the belief of God, my friend. That does it. Text and tweets. Tom, what do we have?
2: Hey, George, Frankie in Brooklyn would like you to tell us what you believe is the key to happiness.
1: Just to be happy within yourself first and foremost. Once you're happy with yourself, it opens up the door for all kinds of great things. Don't you think?
2: I agree with that 100%. Have you ever been mad at yourself?
1: I've kicked myself sometimes. Oh, yeah. Mm-hmm. I've done some stupid things in my life.
2: Everybody has.
1: But you learn by mistakes.
2: That's true, and try not to make them again.
1: Yep, exactly. All right, thanks, Tom. Ruth in Maryland. Hey, Ruthie, how are ya?
3: Hi, George. Happy October. Thank you for taking my call.
1: Fast and year, isn't it?
3: Yeah, it's very fast. And I just a couple things I wanted to tell you. First of all, I wanted to let you know my cemetery work really paid off. I give all credit to God, though. I don't take any credit myself. And I forgot to tell you that last time. It earned me a key to the church, George. And I know a lot of people have keys to churches, but this church is on the historical registry. It's number 69 on the historical registry. So if you ever get out this way, I can take you on a tour of the church or whatever.
1: Take me to church from after hours. We can sneak in, right?
3: Yeah, we don't have to sneak in. I got the key. Because normally the military police, they hold the key, and then there's only a couple other people that have a key. But anyway, I got an answer to your question from earlier about the parlor. A parlor, I grew up in a parlor, George. It was called, we called it a sun parlor. I guess they called it a sun parlor when it was like all windows. It's kind of like a closed-in porch. The parlor was where you come in at the front door, and I had windows all the way around. My mother took a room, my father took a room, my brother took a room. They wouldn't give me a bedroom, so I just decided when I was about maybe, I don't know, 6 or 7 years old to move out to the sun parlor. And as I was telling Tommy, that's actually where the word funeral parlor came from, because years ago, that's where they had the funerals. That's where they laid out the bodies inside the house.
1: It's like the living room was, right?
3: Well, no, it was a little room, like, before you come in. It was like, kind of like a closed-in porch. You know, like...
1: Now, current houses don't have them anymore, do they?
3: No, they don't really have them anymore. And then I want to tell you about, okay, a coincidence. I want to tell you about what the experience today that I had. That was really fun.
1: But Ruthie, you know there are no coincidences. Everything is fate.
3: I know. And listen, our coast chaplain, Denver, he gave me some advice one day. Okay. He told me three different things. And one was to, you know, about praying. And he told me about the verse Ephesians 6:10. That's the armor of God, about the armor of God. And told me to read the Bible every day. And then he also told me at 7 o'clock. And I said, why at 7 o'clock? You know, and he said, well, he said, it doesn't necessarily have to be 7 o'clock, but if you make it a certain time, you'll remember to do it each day. So anyway, it was only about 5 or 6 hours after I talked to him. After getting a haircut, I went into the thrift store. And I don't know if you've seen them little tiny watches that they make, the miniature watches, the miniature clocks. And they've all kinds of different designs and all. And they're small. And anyway, I found one. Oh, my gosh. All three things. It came in threes. All three things that he said. I found a brand new, it was still in a box. It wasn't even unlocked yet or whatever. Still in a plastic case. One of them little miniature clocks. And it looks like it's pewter, and it's got the praying. It's about maybe 2 inches tall, and it has the praying hands at the top, sitting on top of the Bible. And that's the praying, told me to pray. The Bible, told me to read the Bible. And then, darn if the clock doesn't say, now it doesn't say 7 exactly, but it says 7:09, which, you know, kind of, we all had a little bit of a late, you know. So that's pretty wild coincidence, isn't it?
1: Again, there are no coincidences.
3: I know. I don't believe in coincidences. And then I got to tell you what I did today.
1: 30 seconds. Go
3: okay.
1: for it.
3: I went out on a little excursion on a bug eye, okay? And we had a captain mate. And, oh, my God, she was wonderful. I'm sorry, a captain mate. We had a girl mate, okay? The captain, Captain Billy, we had a girl mate. A lot of these mates now are girls, and she was wonderful. And her name was Caitlin, so she said she's a coast listener. So, Caitlin, I hope you're listening because I want to give you a shout-out. You were just wonderful. We gave her a huge tip, and she told us some history. We were going down to Patuxent. We went right past, PAX and all that. She said the astronauts used to train at PAX before they, went down to NASA. But anyway, the bridge, okay, that's there. Okay, they have the lighthouse that's at the museum. It was down the river for a while, and after they got it, they couldn't get it up the river. They had no way to bring it up to where the museum is. So in 1975, they finally built the bridge there, Solomon's Island. I'm talking about Solomon's Island, Maryland. They finally put a bridge there in 75.
1: And it took a long time to build that bridge, but they finally got it done. And we'll be back in a moment on Coast to Coast AM.

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1: Looking for
2: Fox News. I'm Deborah Valentine. 10 people hurt when a vehicle drove into a crowd standing on a road cheering on the Newcastle Knights rugby team in Australia Saturday. Fox's Chandley Painter.
3: Two of the injured, a 5-year-old girl and a 67-year-old man, are in critical condition.
2: Australian police say that an 18-year-old man driving the vehicle is under arrest. They say the crash is not believed to be terrorism-related. President Trump campaigning Friday in Mobile, Alabama, criticizing the policies of Democratic socialists.
4: They're being told really bad things. They're being told about ideologies like they're great. They sound good, but in 1 year, it all collapses. The whole thing goes to hell. And you live in squalor, you live in fear, you live in death.
2: The president speaks today in Ohio, part of a 17-state swing to rally Republicans going into the midterms. Many Democrats this cycle are backed by Democratic Socialists of America. 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
5: An unknown odor has school and fire officials evacuating Apex Middle School. The odor was detected in some sixth grade classrooms this morning, so fire officials were called in. A Wilson man who struck and killed two people is facing murder charges. And there's plenty of live music on tap this weekend in the capital city with the return of the Raleigh Wide Open Musical Festival. Kyle Wilson reports.
6: It's a downtown festival rooted in live bluegrass, Americana, and folk music.
7: It's the music that kind of defines a lot of the Appalachian region, and there's a lot of just identity, I think, and expression of North Carolina that you see.
6: 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Raleigh Wide Open features 40 musical acts across five stages. 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Attendance is free, no ticket required. I'm Kyle Wilson.
5: And I'm Daphne Young.
8: Big chance of going up across the Piedmont, especially for the latter half of the weekend. Could be some heavier rain, and temperatures cooling down as rain chances rise. A few clouds overnight, a low of 68. A few pop-up showers later Saturday. Otherwise, mostly cloudy skies, or high 74. Rain likely Saturday night, maybe a few thunderstorms after midnight, low 58. Could be some locally heavy rain. And a soggy Sunday with rain showers and some thunderstorms likely. Some heavy downpours are possible, high 67 only. I'm meteorologist Mark Thibodeau from the Weather Channel on News Talk 94.5 WPTI. Stay connected.
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4: Whether it's physical activity, obesity, diet, smoking, low on hormones, stress, sleep disorders, or your age, can be supported by reducing inflammation and aiding the body to heal itself appropriately. 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
4: And welcome back to Open Lines. George Norrie with you, and let's go right back to the phone calls. First-time caller Chris in Boulder City, Nevada. Hey, Chris, welcome to the show.
5: Hey, George, how's it going?
4: Great. How about you?
5: Good, good. Long-time listener, so first-time caller, so a little excited to be calling. I was actually calling for the tarot reading, but since we're here, I wanted to actually always call about this other story I had.
4: Okay.
5: So back during the pandemic time, you know, everybody was kind of down and out. As was I, living in Los Angeles at a motel down in the Eagle Rock neighborhood. With a friend of mine too. And so one night, in the middle of the night, maybe like 2 or 3, we were outside for a smoke break, and just right across the street there on Colorado Boulevard. I think at first I thought it was like a dog, and then another one showed up, but these were like large. It looked like half human, half hyena. I really can't explain it, but they were right across the street, and both of them just like looked at us individually, very slowly, very like creepy. It's very, very strange. And so ever since then, I've never really been able to explain that. I don't really tell too many people. And, you know, sometimes I'll go by there expecting to see the same thing, but it's never really happened again. So I don't really know what that was, but I hear a lot of stuff on this channel about demons and other like werewolf things, but who knows? But like, for sure, that I'm a big skeptic of things. So once I saw that, I was pretty much like just blown away. Kind of.
4: Could it have been a couple guys in costumes?
5: No, because the street was very like it was close by. It wasn't that far off. In the middle of the night, it just looked like a large hyena half man, like kind of crouched over on all fours. Like, and there were two of them. So yeah, I don't think it was a costume. But yeah.
4: Where did they end up going? How did they take off?
5: They came around like around the corner from like from the back to the main road, and then they just went back the same way, like slowly, like kind of crept back that way into the darkness. And it's like I would go after and chase them, but I didn't want to, you know. I was just kind of speechless at the time with everything.
4: Did they look more scared of you than you were of them?
5: No. It looked like they were just giving us a look, like we know. I don't know. It's kind of an evil look. Both of them, very slowly, very.
4: We're gonna come eat you, right?
5: Something like that. That's why I kind of went back inside. I was like, oh, I think we should just stay in for this. But who knows?
4: Careful. How long have you been listening, Chris?
5: About 15 years, 14, 15 years.
4: What took you so long to call in?
5: Get discouraged trying to call in. I actually always want to call in when Glynis is on, the numbers lady.
4: Yeah, I like her. She's great.
5: Yeah, so maybe I will next time.
4: Okay, my friend, keep in touch. More text and tweets. Tom, what do we have?
6: Randy in Florida would like you to tell us your favorite scary character in a horror movie.
4: I would guess one of two. Chucky, yeah. The little doll, kind of freaks me out.
6: Okay.
4: But Freddy Krueger, I don't like.
6: He's like the classic character.
4: What do you think of him?
6: Yeah, I like Freddy. I think he's cool. And it was great because the movies, after they made more and more, he started getting more of like a personality.
4: Hey, you know what I wanted to ask you? What was a great movie with Ray Liotta and Joe Pesci?
6: Goodfellas.
4: Goodfellas. Yeah. That Marty Scorsese directed, yeah. Right? But you and I never talked about Ray Liotta. He died, you know.
6: Oh,
4: About a year and a half, 2 years ago, didn't he?
6: What a great actor, man. Yeah, absolutely.
4: He was in another country doing a movie, and he died in his hotel room.
6: Somebody, I thought I sent it to you last week. Somebody made a character, like a little funny thing online, and they did that remember what's so funny about me scene?
4: With Pesci and Liotta?
6: And Pesci's head was your head, and Liotta's head was my head in this little character thing. And they were going back and forth. It's pretty funny.
4: The classic was that video that they had in Contact in the Desert last
6: year. Yeah, Jeff, our friend Jeff did a really good job on that. He should get some props for that. And folks, you can see it if you just go to coasttocoastam.com. In the search, you would put opening video Contact in the Desert, and we have it up there. Lex has it up there.
4: It's still there, right?
6: Yeah, it is.
4: I love that.
6: Good stuff.
4: Right. Thanks, Thomas. Next up, let's go to Richard in Kansas City, Missouri side. Hey, Rich.
7: Yes. Hello, George. I know I called in before and talked to you with the death of my wife recently, and I'm having such a hard time. Like tonight, I was just in gushing tears, pouring my guts out to God, and I just felt like a poor, you know, a falling apart, and that's been happening the last few nights and maybe longer than that, but just very intense, and I'm having such a hard time with the death of my wife Rachel, and I don't know what to do. Ask for help, and it's not there. I'm trying to find a grief counselor. I can't find a grief counselor to get things worked out with anything, and it's so frustrating. And
4: how old was she, Richard?
7: Let's see. She was born 8/30/52.
4: And she just passed away.
7: Yes. She had stomach cancer, and that was due to the pain pills that she was taking over her lifetime. And after she was living in Denver, and after she was going to get better with her stomach, she was going to move back here to be with me so we could spend the rest of our lives together. And she and I started listening at Coast to Coast back in the early 90s and, you know, continued all the way through. But, um, uh, I,

0: 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And we'll get your address, okay?
1: Okay, and your thoughts on, like, what to do when I'm pouring my guts out to God for the loneliness and with the death of my wife, Rachel?
0: The best you could do with grief is always remember her. She's still with you, my friend, and never forget that. Just never forget that. And then you got to stay strong for yourself. But Tom, get his address and get it up to the folks at C. Crane, and let's get him a CC Radio 2E, my friend. Next up, let's go to Jeremy in North Dakota. Hey, Jeremy, go ahead.
2: Hello, awesome. George, I wanted to update you on the number of days it's been since my near-fatal auto accident that put me in a coma.
0: 20-some years, right?
2: Yep, it's been 8,335 days.
0: Wow, you count them by days?
2: Yep.
0: Amazing. What do you have, like a marker or something? Do you mark them down?
2: No, I just go to Google and say, how many days since, and it tells me.
0: Google tells you?
2: Yep. And I also want to tell you that I signed up to become a $11.99 monthly subscriber to Strange Universe.
0: Oh, great. You're going to like that show.
2: Yeah, I'm thinking maybe a topic you should have on it is coma survivors.
0: That's not a bad idea. When you were in your coma for a couple months, right?
2: I was in my coma for 2.5 months.
0: 2.5 months. Do you remember dreaming at all?
2: I remember an impression I had just before I woke up from my coma. I was under the impression that my wife at the time, now ex-wife, were walking up this mountain pathway cliff. And as we were nearing the top of the mountain began to shake and boulders started falling. And I spotted a cave crevice to guide her into to protect her. And as soon as I got her inside, I was impacted by this giant boulder and knocked off the cliff. And as I was falling to the ground to where I thought would be my certain death, I heard a voice from the sky that said, Jeremy, your tasks are not complete yet. And just after I heard that, I thought I was impacting the ground to my certain death, I woke up in a jolt in my hospital bed in Casper, Wyoming.
0: My gosh. When you were in the coma and you came out, did you realize you were gone in the coma for 2.5 months?
2: I thought I was just asleep for a day or so.
0: Did you think you might be dead?
2: Well, when I woke up, I was hoping to go back in and come back out better.
0: And on a 1 to 10 today, with 10 being the perfect condition, what number would you say you were at?
2: That I am at or were at?
0: That you're at right now.
2: I would say I'm about a 4. But I am, I have a goal, a new goal, and by, I'm going to use it as a way to get me to work harder. My goal is to, by June of 2027, I'm going to run a marathon in Casper, Wyoming.
0: The event that we saw you at, where was that, Ohio?
2: That was in Charlotte, North Carolina.
0: Charlotte, North Carolina. You seem to be walking okay in stuff like that, aren't you?
2: I use a four-wheeled rollator in my home to keep myself steady when I get up and go to the restroom and things like that.
0: Did you have it with you in Charlotte?
2: Yep, my travel companion had it with her up in the stands, and I used it to go to the restroom during the break.
0: All right, well, you keep getting better, my friend, and stay healthy. Next up, let's go to Tempe, Arizona. Aaron's with us. Hello there, Aaron.
3: Hey, George, thanks for taking my call, buddy. How are you?
0: Sure thing, my friend. Thank you.
3: Before I get started, I wanted to shout out our friend Doc, Mike Emmerich, if he's listening tonight. We love you and thank you for everything that you do. And

0: excuse me, I'm nursing a mild head cold going on here. But I was listening a few nights ago to the guest we had on talking about radio and all the, you know, wonderful things that it does. And this relates to my short story. So the NHL is back, and I was listening on the radio to the Avalanche and Kings game. And when I can't watch it on TV, I'll, you know, tune in. I use a phone app to tune into the Altitude Sports Network from Denver and listen to the game there. And after a long, hot, drawn-out summer in, you know, the Phoenix area here, I was just delighted to hear, you know, these guys that I've met in person a few times, hear them on the radio again. And I was just sitting there listening to the game, the play-by-play, and just feeling so excited and cheering when he would, you know, yell out, "They score!" And a fight broke out in the game, and I was like, "Oh man, go, go!" And he was describing the play-by-play of that, and I was just like, I started to get chills and like goosebumps, and I was like, "Man, this is so cool! It's so good to have that back." And it reminded me of the what was that guest's name that was on a few nights ago with talking about radio?
1: Dan Mason from CBS Radio, formerly.
0: Yeah, that was it. And you guys brought up the subject of you know, how important the AM band is too. And
1: absolutely,
0: not only in my local area. You know, I listen to you guys on the local KFYI, and I'm glad that I've got that. Listening to that game a few nights ago and, you know, just being so glad that, you know, something I love is back, and all my friends that we got in town here, we're all passionate about that too. And it reminded me of that. And for one more thing before I forget, I wanted to check with you. If you guys have any idea for any live events next year, do you have any plans to come to the Phoenix area?
1: I'm working with Tom Aaron, and we're going to pick four locations. We have kicked around Arizona. We haven't formed any definitive decisions yet. We'll let you know. We'll be back in a moment with more open lines on Coast to Coast AM.
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4: 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And Amanda Knox joins Bobby Cass to talk about surviving prison and life nearly 20 years after being wrongfully accused.
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6: Scary moments in the land down under. I'm Chris DeMeo, Fox News. At least 10 people are injured after a car plowed into a crowd of rugby fans in Australia.
7: Two of the injured, a 5-year-old girl and a 67-year-old man, are in critical condition. Police say they've arrested the 18-year-old driver. An investigation is underway, but at this time, police say they don't believe it's terror-related. The driver has been arrested, but at this time, police say the crash is not believed to be related to terrorism.
6: Fox's Chanley Painter. Multiple reports say the driver was doing burnouts on the road to try to get the crowd excited. The fans were waiting on Saturday for the team bus ahead of a rugby league finals match on Sunday. President Trump rallies Republican voters in Mobile, Alabama, part of a 32-day campaign blitz.
8: President Trump praising GOP candidates in Alabama.
9: Vote for more money in your pockets, bigger paychecks for your families, lower taxes, less crime, more Alabama still, and more Alabama shipyards.
8: Addressing costs amid the war with Iran.
9: It's going to end very soon, probably right after the election. But as soon as it does end, oil prices will come tumbling down.
8: Noting European leaders agreed to release a massive amount of diesel oil stockpiles to help alleviate high prices after an emergency meeting of the group of seven leaders. And again, pledging to send American adults $5,000 if Republicans retain control of the House and Senate in the midterm elections. Kristen Goodwin, Fox News.
6: Meanwhile, three University of South Alabama students have been arrested on charges of making threats against the president ahead of the rally. A federal court is temporarily blocking the White House from building a border wall in Texas's Big Bend region. It's a major win for landowners, businesses, and environmentalists who opposed planned infrastructure projects. Much of the opposition geared around customs and border protection plans for inside the park. 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
10: October's Domestic Violence Awareness Month, and those working to end it say there are some signs to look for and support is available. Katie Gray has more.
11: Stephanie Lloyd with the Women's Center to End Domestic Violence says it's not just physical signs to look for.
12: Intimate partner violence can be physical, sexual, psychological, or a combination of the three.
11: Research shows it takes an average 7 times before a survivor decides to leave for good, which is likely the most dangerous.
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11: But there is help available. 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I'm Katie Gray.
10: A Winston-Salem man is facing charges for multiple break-ins and sexual assault. Investigators say the suspect assaulted a woman after kidnapping her inside a home on Gray Avenue early Thursday. He's accused of later breaking into homes on Farrell Avenue and University Court. The man's now in Forsyth County Jail without bond. A new Transportation Security Administration program will allow some people to visit gates at Piedmont Triad International Airport. without a ticket. The measure starts today after PTI was selected to take part in Gateside by TSA PreCheck, which is designed for those wishing to accompany other travelers or meet passengers at the gate. Gateside passes can be requested online up to 3 days before a planned visit. And a fall tradition is kicking off today in Winston-Salem. Gates are opening at the Winston-Salem Fairgrounds for the Carolina Classic Fair. It lasts until October 11th. More than 250,000 people expected to attend. Entertainment scheduled daily, in addition to traditional fair foods and rides. I'm Daphne Young.
13: Chances going across the Piedmont, especially for the latter half of the weekend. Could be some heavier rain, and temperatures cooling down as rain chances rise. A few clouds overnight, a low of 68. A few pop-up showers later Saturday. Otherwise, mostly cloudy skies, or high 74. Rain likely Saturday night, maybe a few thunderstorms after midnight, low 58. Could be some locally heavy rain. And a soggy Sunday with rain showers and some thunderstorms likely. Some heavy downpours if possible, high 67 only. I'm meteorologist Mark Thibodeau from the Weather Channel on News Talk 94.5 WPTI. Stay connected.
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1: And more open lines when we come right back in a moment on Coast to Coast AM. You probably remember the Venus flytrap, that strange little plant that snaps shut on insects. Now imagine that same plant turned into a supplement. 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
1: And welcome back to Open Lines. George Norrie with you. Great to be with you. Don't forget, we'll be on Sunday night with emerging artists and some special guests for you as well. East of the Rockies, Linda in Virginia Beach, Virginia gets us started. Hi, Linda.
6: Thank you, George. Every time I hear a truck driver call, I feel that this call is overdue because I feel that when thanks are deserved, thanks should be given. My own story is that many years ago, I remember it like it was yesterday, but many years ago, I was living in Pennsylvania. I was driving on 422, and I imagine many truck drivers who drive a lot would be familiar with that.
1: Yeah.
6: Suddenly it was bump, bump, thump, bump. A flat tire. I pulled over to the side of the road, and a big truck pulled up right behind me. A very friendly driver came along and said, "Can I help you, ma'am?" And I said, "Well, you can probably do this better than I can." And a quick aside here, right, is that some women say that what happens when they get a flat tire is first they cry. And they called her boy. However, this was before everybody had a cell phone, so that couldn't happen. So he quickly and expertly changed the tire, better than I could have, even though I think most of us learned it in driver's training in high school. Nevertheless, there was always somebody else there.
1: And good thing you had a spare, right?
6: Yeah, I had the spare and a jack, yes. I always had that, uh-huh. But he took over. I thanked him sincerely. I offered to pay him for his time and his effort. He said, "No, ma'am, I won't take your money." And then I'll always remember what he said next. He said, "I'm just glad I could help. I'm just glad I could help." And I would imagine that of the truck drivers you have calling in, possibly 100% or close to 100% would also help a damsel in distress and say the very same thing. And I would really thank so much to all of them. I mean, what would we do without them? They deliver everything. They are indeed the good Samaritans of the highway. I mean, in many ways, they are the good Samaritans of the highway. And I would thank God to bless each and every one of them.
1: Well said, Linda, because they're the backbone of America. They keep this country going. Truck drivers are the best. Thank you, men and women out there, that you do what you do. Text and tweets. Tommy, what do you have for me?
7: You know, this is kind of dark, but I thought it's interesting. Judy in Massachusetts says, "What 1 cent could you live without?"
1: That is a tough, tough question.
7: Yep, yep.
1: And as a matter of fact, I was thinking about that last week. Thinking, you know, if you lost sight, if you lost vision, if you lost hearing, if you lost the ability to speak, I would hate to lose my eyesight, first and foremost. And I feel so strongly for the people who call in on our show, like John in Wisconsin,
7: oh, yeah,
1: who are blind.
7: Yeah. And could you live if you lost it?
1: That's a tough question. And that's a very serious, right, honest question as well. I don't know.
7: Yeah.
1: I don't know if I would have the strength like they do.
7: They're tough people, man.
1: They really are.
7: Yeah,
1: they really are. Have you ever tried closing your eyes and walking around your house or your room?
7: Oh, yeah. I
1: can't just do to it. See what it was like?
7: Yeah, it's not pleasant.
1: It's not pleasant at all. At all. But if I had to lose anything, maybe the ability to hear.
7: Maybe taste.
1: Or taste or something like that.
7: It seems like taste would... Well,
1: if I couldn't hear, I couldn't do this radio show anymore.
7: That's true. That's true. That's true. Crazy question.
1: All right. Thanks, Tommy. Cornelius is with us in Louisiana. Welcome to the show.
8: Hey there, George. Look, I was just telling Tommy, man, Mike Wynn, he can't wait to come back and tell you about the UFOs over Central Louisiana. He really enjoyed you and Tommy and all the callers and everything, so I wanted to, and he wanted me to give out the number, but I can't do that. But when he comes on next time and he wants to come back, he wants to give out his telephone number so people can call him with different stories and stuff. But I wanted to thank y'all. Like I said, he said he's credited me with getting him on there, but I didn't have nothing to do with that. I did suggest that y'all look him up and everything, but look up Mike Wynn in Alexandria, Louisiana, and you can find out information about him. So if y'all want to call him or talk to him or write him, look him up.
1: George, he was a good guest, by the way.
8: Oh, yeah. Yeah, he wants to come back, like I said, with that UFO story. He knows y'all love UFOs, so he wants to come back with the UFOs and stuff with y'all. I would just want to tell everybody, thank you for when my phone was out. I know everybody was worried about me and stuff, and it just was a blessing, all the cards and letters, even from inmates, George. They love the show, and they love listening to you. And I tell you, some of the callers, you get into the show like a guy, I've been waiting on hold since Dreamland. That was a real good right there.
1: Well, I got worried about you. We did that wellness check, and some of our other callers did that, too, with the Alexandria Police Department. I remember calling one of the dispatchers the next day just to get an update, and she went like, "He's okay."
8: Mm-hmm. Look, the police came over here, I think, 7 or 8 times.
1: Okay, we got, you know, we've lost so many listeners.
8: Yeah.
1: And you know, Joe in the Long Island is gone. Our buddy Barry is gone. Yeah. Cleopatra, what happened to her?
8: You know what? That was a question I wanted to ask. And just like Annie from Alabama, that was really the first one. She just dropped off the screen, and we just never did hear nothing from her.
1: And you say Walter from Pennsylvania is still alive.
8: Well, Doc from Petaluma called in and said he calls another show, but he gave his last name. He wanted people to contact him, but I don't know. Walt was our resident skeptic, so I don't know what happened to Walt.
1: Nothing wrong with skepticism. It's healthy.
8: No. But, George, I love you. I love the show, and you've really done great. Like I said, Art Bell was the start of it, but you carried it on. So God bless you, and I hope the Navy beats the Air Force in the game today.
1: Me too. Thanks, Cornelius. We're going on 24 years starting in January. Wow. We're going to just keep going and going and going for as long as the good Lord lets us, to be sure. Aaron in Fountain Valley, California is with us. Aaron, welcome to the show.
9: Hey, George, can you hear me? You
1: sure can.
9: Okay, good. Well, while you can still hear if you don't trade in your ears, the thing that I wanted to say here is that thank you. You have so many people. You help so many people, George, and trust me, I know, even just by talking about everything in the day, just from what I've listened to. My question to you is about learning and acquiring and using a ham radio responsibly, and that was very cool of you to buy that gentleman a Sea Crane, for we all know it will be to him great comfort. You're the best, George.
1: Thanks. Now, I'm not a ham guy. Art was. He loved ham radios. But that's one thing I never got into. But he did. But I want Richard in Kansas City to be happy, and we'll do whatever we need to do that. Jimmy in Delaware. Take it away, Jimmy.
10: Hey, George. I couldn't believe it. That Cornelius says he reads the Bible. I thought when he said artificial Antichrist intelligence, he meant the intelligence of the Antichrist. No, he actually thinks that the Antichrist could be a machine such as AI.
1: You're right.
10: You know, when you read the Bible, he's called the beast, and he's called, and it says it's a man's number. His number is 600, 306. I think if artificial intelligence is anything in the Bible, I was the first one to come on there to say it is in Revelation 13, start with the 11th verse. It's the image of the Antichrist, or the image of the beast, right?
1: What do you think of Revelation, Jim?
10: Well, heck, Revelation, when I was a kid and read it, I said, man, that John was on the island of Patmos, wrote it down from an angel, from God.
1: Right.
10: And I thought, he must have been eating magic mushrooms there on the island. Ain't it like an LSD trip? I ain't kidding. But I studied it. I actually took a study, you know, where you test yourself at the end, stuff like that. But anyway, here's one thing before I go off.
1: All right.
10: Yeah, here's what I heard. You tell me, you know this stuff. My Catholic friends tell me there's a book, they're saying Pope Paul VI was the biblical Antichrist. You know about that?
1: I heard about that, Jim, but I don't accept it. I don't think the Antichrist has been here yet. And there have been people who could have been the Antichrist, like Hitler or Napoleon, but I don't think the Pope was. No, not at all. Next up, let's go to Rich in Arkansas, first-time caller. Hey, Rich.
11: Hey, how are you doing tonight, George?
1: Good, my friend. Thank you.
11: Hey, you deal with this. You know, you're talking to these people all the time, and I had something happen to me, and I just don't know what category and how it falls in. But I'm going to tell you a quick little story.
1: All right.
11: I dated a girl in high school, and I mean, I fell in love with this girl. She was the reason the sun came up in the morning. And and her parents loved me to death. I mean, they thought I was the greatest thing since sliced bread. But we're talking 1980. We graduated from high school in 1980. Her mom, like I said, thought I was great. Her dad did. And after she and I broke up and she went her way and I went mine, I still stayed in touch with her parents. Go over, you know, it was like my home, you know. I mean, they treated me like I was a son. Mm-hmm. And I just walk in, grab a soda, sit down at the table, and talk to mom and dad, you know, and it was great. Well, now we're talking 1980, 1, 2, and 3, back in those days. 5 years ago, I had a reoccurring dream, two nights in a row, and it was of this girl that I dated, that I loved so much, crying. And she was just bawling her eyes out. So I get on Facebook, and I look up her brother. I looked her up. I couldn't find her. I looked up her brother, and I find him, and I told him, this is who I am, and I'm trying to get hold of your sister. Can you please contact her and see if she would be willing to have me call her? It wasn't 45 minutes later, I get a message. Yeah, she said, call this number. I called her and I said, is something wrong? And she said, my mom passed away 2 days ago.
1: Oh, you felt it.
11: And I don't know if it was a spiritual thing. I don't know what it was, but to have that dream two nights in a row, her bawling her eyes out.
1: How long had it been, Rick, since you contacted her?
11: 30 years.
1: Wow.
11: I mean, we're talking at least 30 years. It was last time I talked to her was 1983. I got, or 82. I got married to my wife in 83. And I talked to her just maybe a year before I got married.

0: had not talked to her since, had not really spoke to her parents a whole lot since. They moved away. And then in 2023, I had that reoccurring dream two nights in a row. And whenever I located her brother and he gave me her phone number, she told me her mom had just passed away two nights before that.
1: That's amazing. The connection was still there. That's a great story. Next up, Larry in New York. Hey, Larry, go for it.
2: Hey, George, thanks for letting me on your show. It's always a pleasure.
1: Thank you.
2: And, George, I was Aliyah, which means dual citizen of Israel, as an American going to Israel in the 70s. Became a citizen with a girlfriend, learned the language, and worked and served in Israel. And we lived there for a couple of years and came back. Now, October 7th is coming up, and I'm just bewildered at what's going on in the news media and what people say on the radio and TV. I mean, last week, I listened to John Curtis, and at the end, he goes, I'm tired of this, and he said, Israel started it, and Trump is extending it. And I stood up in bed and said, what the heck is going on? Why is Israel to blame when October 7th was the trigger of the gun? It never would have happened on October 8th or 9th. It happened the 7th. There was a rock festival with Shabbat breakfast. And I saw some of those videos. No one should ever see those because you won't be the same. And it's just rotten. But I think people don't understand that that was the date that that war started. And who started it? It wasn't the Israelis.
1: The Hamas.
2: It was Hamas with the assistance of the Palestinians. It wasn't just Hamas. The Palestinians helped.
1: You know what? If Yasser Arafat were alive, I bet he would not have done that.
2: I don't think so. It wouldn't have gone that avenue. This is a real radical group, Hamas and Hezbollah. They're so radical that it makes Yasser Arafat look like Mickey Mouse.
1: Yeah, no, you're right about that.
2: I agree with you. And I want to thank you for siding, being in the middle and siding for right against wrong, sir.
1: I always will. Thank you, Larry. Appreciate that. The time for one more quick question, then the break. Josh in Bakersfield, California. Josh, go for it.
3: So at my local community college, I told my former tutor that I was hunting feral pests in my own backyard, and he reported me to the school dean, and the staff of the school requested an interview with me, and the school dean staff interviewed me for like an hour and a half. I kid you not.
1: When you say you were hunting them, how were you doing it?
3: I was using my own air pistol in my own backyard. I made no threats. I didn't say I was going to shoot anybody or bring my gun to school.
1: What kind of trouble did you get into after they interviewed you?
3: I didn't get into any legal trouble at all. I just think it's incredibly stupid that they would interview me when there's no irrefutable proof that even the majority of all the shootings broadcasted on mainstream media were even real to begin with.
1: Well, the problem with that, Josh, is, and though you're right, is if you were somebody who did something wrong and they didn't check into you, they would be responsible and it would come down on them. And we've seen this happen so many times where people know something's wrong, but they just don't act on it, and then something horrendous happens. So I don't blame them for doing what they did. What they owe you is an obvious apology. It's in an explanation to tell you what happened and why they did what they did. But crazy times. All right, don't forget, Tom's looking for more ghost stories for our Ghost to Ghost show October 30th. The lines will be open the last couple hours, so if you're lucky enough to get through, that's great. But what he wants to do is ensure that your great ghost story gets on the program. That's why he needs an email. And if you just go to coasttoghostam.com in the highlight reel, click the Ghost to Ghost button. I think it's the second to the last. And then fill out the information and then tell him your ghost story, but include your phone number so he can get back to you and everything else. And when we come back in a moment on Coast to Coast, we're going to talk about crop formations with Simeon Hines, so don't touch your dial.
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1: Looking for the
2: Fox News, I'm Deborah Valentine. The UAE prosecutor says the Fly Dubai co-pilot and Omani national attempted to carry out a terrorist attack when he allegedly stabbed the flight's captain using a crash axe. Fox's Chanley Painter.
3: We've also learned that the co-pilot was previously grounded from another airline because of extremist views.
2: The pilot opened the cockpit door, getting help, saving all 182 aboard. At least 10 people are hurt, too critically, after a driver plowed into a crowd standing on a roadway, cheering on the Newcastle Knights rugby team in New South Wales. Police Commissioner David Waddell says the 18-year-old driver's in custody.
4: The male has been arrested. There was two other persons in the car. We had to get them out of there because the crowd did turn on them. We have taken that male for mandatory drug and alcohol testing.
2: Police say it was not a terrorist attack. 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
5: Eight jurors have been selected so far in the trial of Miguel Salguero Olivares. He's accused of killing UNC Chapel Hill student Faith Hedgepet back in 2012. Attorneys continued questioning potential jurors Thursday, with nine people being dismissed. The judge also excused one man after he said he'd rather serve jail time. A Davidson County jury has ordered NASCAR driver Jennifer Jo Cobb to pay $850,000 in a lawsuit over an alleged affair. The woman who sued Cobb claimed the relationship with her husband led to their separation in 2021. The lawsuit included claims of alienation of affection, and the jury ruled in the woman's favor. A Burlington nursing home is being ordered to pay close to six figures for alleged Medicaid fraud. The state says White Oak Manor received payment for services for several months. I'm Daphne Young.
6: 3 inches going up across the Piedmont, especially for the latter half of the weekend. Could be some heavier rain, and temperatures cooling down as the rain chances rise. A few clouds overnight, a low of 68. A few pop-up showers later Saturday. Otherwise, mostly cloudy skies, or high 74. Rain likely Saturday night, maybe a few thunderstorms after midnight, low 58. Could be some locally heavy rain. And a soggy Sunday with rain showers and some thunderstorms likely. Some heavy downpours if possible, high 67 only. I'm meteorologist Mark Thibodeau from the Weather Channel on News Talk 94.5 WPTI. Stay connected.
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6: 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I don't want to go back there again.
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1: Crop circles have always been fascinating, and I asked the guest Simeon Hine how he went from being an expert on statistics to crop formations, UFOs, and the strange.
11: George, it's a good question, and it's actually something I think about once in a while. How did it go from being a statistics teacher to these very interesting and anomalous subjects? I think it really had to do with discovering something called fractal geometry and chaos theory in graduate school. I always felt that the statistics methods that I was teaching to undergrads were kind of artificially limited by the assumptions that are built into statistical models, you know, about linearity and causality and all that. And when I saw fractal geometry, another grad student introduced me to that. That's the study of irregular natural shaped objects like trees and clouds and even radio signals and things like this, objects that are self-similar. It just showed me that nature has a different sort of logic than the type of logic that we impose on it. And that led me to the idea that maybe they're phenomena that we're not studying. And this is before I got involved with these subjects. It just led me to the idea there's something we might be missing. So when I came across these topics, I thought these could be the missing subjects that science isn't actually looking at.
1: You've got at least four books out right now on these topics, don't you?
11: Yes, I do. And I'm really pleased that I finally came out with an audio version of my first book, Opening Minds, about RV and crop circles. That back when I wrote it in 2002, there were no downloadable ebooks, at least not in the form they are now. I mean, audiobooks. So a couple weeks ago, I finished turning that into a self-narrated audiobook, which is now up on Audible. Yep.
1: What have you concluded about crop circles, Simeon?
11: Crop circles were one of the most interesting discoveries in looking at all these subjects, because I went over to the UK initially in 1997. I met someone who was giving crop circle tours, a guy named Ron Russell from the Denver area. And I went over there with an open mind. I had gotten interested in the idea of crop circles from remote viewing. It was an RV target that I had done. And I, you know, coming out of graduate school, I didn't even know what the word crop circles was. So once I did this RV target, I just wanted to get some feedback on it. I went over with Ron on his tour, and I could see within a couple days that there were very strange electromagnetic effects around these crop circles. We would go into them, and it would cause strange effects on your cameras, batteries, electronics, and so forth. You would talk to people. They had experienced this too. Even professional film crews like BBC, National Geographic had experienced this. So that really showed me that there was something to the symmetry and the mathematical precision of some of the crop circles that created very hard to explain electromagnetic effects. And by the way, the listeners can see that on the link that that Lex put up in the bio section there. They can go and look at some of the weird things that I've recorded in crop circles, you know, of other people's cameras and batteries and things failing.
1: Did the crop circles start in Britain?
11: You know, that's where we, it's a good question, George. We associate it with Britain. If you look at that book by Colin Wilson, The Secret History of Crop Circles, you know, he goes back to the ancient accounts of crop circles. They're accounts in biblical stories of strange markings in the fields, you know, which we think may have referred to crop circles. So they have appeared in different places over the millennia, actually. It's just in modern times they were sort of rediscovered, it seems, in the UK.
1: In a big way, too, right?
11: And in a big way. And the thing is, these accounts of crop circles, you know, there are different sources of them, and they have been seen around UFOs for decades and decades. And they've also been seen around mysterious lights, orbs, ball lightning, and so forth. Strange weather patterns. And then more recently, at least in my view, in the 80s and 90s, people got involved and started making their own sort of patterns to kind of duplicate what they were seeing out there. But in our experience going back there, and I kept going back year after year, first with Ron, and then I started giving my own tours over there, is that even the man-made ones recreated some of these strange effects. We eventually started paying farmers to use their fields to make experimental circles, which we would say were experimental. We would tell everyone we were making these. And we still found that our photos turned out blurry, devices stopped working, and so forth. So it's definitely something about the electrostatic charge in vortex-type shapes in fields that seems to play really in a kind of a nasty way with modern electronics. It seems to short it out in some way, like create another sort of space-time field where the ordinary principles of electronics, which, by the way, George, I was familiar with having built as a kid, you know, building Radio Shack and Heathkit kits, right? Yeah, I was familiar with electronics just from assembling kits like that. I knew that normally you wouldn't see things shorting out like that, batteries discharging instantly. So there was something about crop circles that seemed like what some people call a conditioned space, where the ordinary rules of electricity and magnetism and even time, it didn't seem to play out the same way as in ordinary spaces, just even in the surrounding field.
1: Did people feel strange in the middle of crop formations?
11: Yeah, that's an interesting question. They really do have a certain flavor to them that you can feel. It's like a resonance. And some of them make you feel kind of really upbeat and giddy and playful. And others that you go into kind of like are downers, you know. They just make you feel a little strange and you don't stay very long in those ones. So I would imagine that something about those patterns has an energetic effect on us that we really don't understand yet. But you can just sort of intuitively sense that some of them are really fun to be in and you stay there for a long time. George, you can even see this when people bring their pets into crop circles. Sometimes you'll just see like the dogs like running and running around the circle in a certain direction. So it even seems like the dogs can feel that too in some of them.
1: Are we still getting crop formations around the world?
11: There, in my experience, there are not as many as there were before. Certainly when I got involved in the late 90s, they had already been going on for a while. And when I was over in the UK a lot in that time period during the 90s and then the next decade and going forward, they would be clustered around the Wiltshire area. I think there may be some of them around, but they seem to have spread out. So they weren't quite as easy to find as they were, at least for me in the earlier days.
1: In your opinion, Simeon, what do you think they're for?
11: I'm not sure that they have a function or a purpose the way we think about it, but they do seem to make us think about natural landscapes, patterns, shapes, how, you know, they occur in agricultural fields, which we create, which humans create. So they make you think about the whole technological structure. And if there's some sort of underlying intelligence that we're sort of going over with our evenly planted, you know, wheat stalks with those seed planters that plant them in a very regular way, and all of a sudden you've got this pattern there, whether it occurs naturally or whether people have made it, that seems to release some sort of energy. It's almost, George, as if there's some sort of latent process going on that you don't see until the pattern's there. So it just reminds you that nature has its own sort of inherent intelligence that we may not be looking at all the time.
1: Yeah, and several years ago, you wrote a book called Dark Matter, Monsters, Cryptids, Ball Lightning, and the Science of Secret Life Forms.
11: Yeah, George, one of the biggest shocks to me, I was teaching, since the 90s, I was teaching remote viewing in Boulder, Colorado, and a number of my students over the years,

0: cryptids on their cameras. So for me, that was just a connection right there, is there has to be some sort of similarity between these phenomena if they're affecting our devices in the same anomalous way.
1: Is it that dramatic, Simeon?
0: It is that dramatic. When I've talked to people who've had these Bigfoot encounters, they not only would they say they felt this sort of mental confusion, like they didn't even know where they were anymore, they couldn't even find their cars, they would tell me that their iPhones or whatever camera they were using drained instantly. And that's exactly what we saw in the crop circle. So there must be, and I could be wrong about this, people could have other explanations, but there must be some sort of similar alternative type of Maxwellian electromagnetics going on there to make batteries and electronics just kind of short out like that. And again, you can go to this playlist that Lex put up. You can see how quickly this affects people's cameras. Don't take my word for it. You can watch these videos on my YouTube playlist of crop circle weirdness to see it, you know, for yourself. And people who've been around Bigfoot, George, and you can see it in the two movies that I just mentioned, say the same thing happens. Plus, you also get the orbs, the balls of light, the sort of space-time distortion. So there, in my view, George, a lot of what we call paranormal phenomena might have the same sort of underlying structure underneath it if we get to understand it a little better.
1: Simeon, do these effects eventually wear off and go away, or do they still stay out there?
0: Now, that's a good question. Often I talk to people who had that camera failure in some of these crop circles in the UK, and I wanted to follow up with them about exactly what you're saying. Did their cameras recover? For some people, and I remember seeing this in my own cameras and batteries, sometimes they would come back to life like a day or two later. But I spoke to people that said that it might take a couple months of leaving the camera in a drawer or something, or their phone, and then it started working again properly. And you get that same sort of response, not only around Bigfoot cryptids, but ghosts, haunted sites, right? UFOs, extraterrestrial types of contact, again, which leads me to think that we're dealing with a sort of similar type of electromagnetic effects, where the laws of electromagnetics in that particular area are just so radically different than what we're used to, the permittivity, permeability of space, you know, the magnetic and electric constants could have changed, that it takes a while for those devices again to adjust to the usual conditions that they're created in.
1: Does anything happen to the people who go in these circles health-wise, either positive or negative?
0: George, there were a lot of cases. I remember these, especially from the 90s, where people felt that they had been healed by going into crop circles. They felt that they had an illness when they went in, and they felt that it made them better after having been in the circle. I mean, I can't validate that, you know, myself, actually. You know, I'm not a doctor or anything, so I can't medically say what happened, but that's what people report having happened to them. And occasionally you would go in some that made you feel a little ill for a little while. But, you know, on the bigger way of looking at it, George, it affects people in terms of how they see reality. I mean, myself included, you start questioning things that you might not have questioned before, and looking into math and shapes and geometry and how that fits into landscapes and so forth. So it can kind of have a lasting effect on your mental, you know, your outlook on reality, your paradigm that you kind of are looking at things from.
1: By being in a crop formation, does anything happen in terms of time with people? Do they seem like they're in another parallel dimension or anything like that?
0: Yeah, I wrote about that in Dark Matter Monsters. I wrote about a case. This actually was from Ron Russell. He had an experience where he was in a circle with a whole bunch of other folks in the Avebury area in Wiltshire, Avebury Village, within that Avebury Stone Circle. He went out to get some batteries in his car, and he felt like he had been gone for maybe 45 minutes.

For Dan Galante, Tom Danheiser, Sue Trikas, Lex Lonehood, Sean Latasor, Alec Fernandez, Tim Banal, Mary Berry, George Knapp, Richard Serrett, and Lisa Garr, I'm George Norrie, somewhere out there on Coast to Coast AM. We'll see you on our next edition. Until then, be safe, everyone.

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4: You are not going to want to miss this. 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And Amanda Knox joins Bobby Cass to talk about surviving prison and life nearly 20 years after being wrongfully accused.
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7: Terrorism confirmed. I'm Deborah Valentine, Fox News. The UAE prosecutor general says the Fly Dubai co-pilot and Omani national attempted to carry out a terrorist attack. Fox's Chanley Painter.
8: That's according to state media, which also reports he used a crash axe to attack the captain. We've also learned that the co-pilot was previously grounded from another airline because of extremist views. Fly Dubai reportedly failed to check with Oman Air before hiring the co-pilot, now accused of stabbing the pilot.
7: The pilot was stabbed but survived. He managed to open the cockpit door, getting help, saving all 182 aboard. The flight was headed for Tel Aviv. A vehicle drove into a crowd standing on a road to cheer on the Newcastle Knights rugby team north of Sydney on Saturday, injuring 10 people, two critically. An 18-year-old driver believed to have been doing burnouts on the roadway is in police custody. Counterterrorism Minister Yasmin Catley spoke to reporters saying that prior to the event, they issued warnings.
9: We knew that this weekend would be a busy weekend. We knew that people would be out celebrating the wonderful achievements of the Newcastle Knights. And we set out warnings about driver behavior.
7: Police confirmed the incident is not connected to terrorism. 34 missing kids, including trafficked children from the New York City area, rescued in a massive law enforcement operation.
10: The Long Island Children Rescue Operation brought an end to the disappearances that lasted anywhere from a few days to 10 years. The young victims' ages range from 7 to 18. Almost all of them were sole runaways, but some were subjected to grotesque exploitation and human trafficking. Law enforcement and child services connecting the dots using digital technology and focusing on communities plagued by missing children's cases. Chris DeMeo, Fox News.
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11: Soaring diesel prices have prompted action from the governor's office. Kyle Wilson reports.
12: Governor Josh Stein directed the Department of Revenue to suspend penalties for farmers who use off-road red-dyed diesel in their pickup trucks. The fuel is common on farms and costs less than regular diesel because it's not subject to highway taxes. The change will allow farmers to haul crops to market without facing fines. Farm groups had asked for relief as diesel prices spiked, currently $6.05 on average, 50 cents more per gallon than this time last month. I'm Kyle Wilson.
11: Flags are being flown at half staff across the state to honor former North Carolina First Lady Dottie Martin. She served alongside her husband, former Governor James Martin, from 1985 to 1993. She passed away on Monday at the age of 89. Governor Stein has ordered flags across the state to be flown at half staff through sunset on Monday to honor First Lady Dottie Martin. And North Carolina has its first $45 million from Meta after states accused the tech giant of hooking kids on social media. According to Attorney General Jeff Jackson on Thursday, the money is just the first installment of a landmark settlement over youth mental health. Under the agreement, Meta must automatically lock teen accounts to a two-hour daily limit. Jackson wants the money spent on children's crisis helplines and school health staff. Marching bands from around the state will be in Greensboro this weekend. Sunday marks the 2026 Big HBC Battle of the Bands at First Horizon Coliseum. Over 20,000 people expected to show up for the event, which is intended to highlight educational opportunities and expose young people to HBCUs. I'm Daphne Young.
13: Not a big opportunity for the rain today. Maybe stray to scattered variety showers, and that will be about it. We'll keep it mostly cloudy, though, as we run that temperature up to 74 today. And then tonight, though, the showers and thunderstorms are likely. Overnight low, 56 under cloudy skies. Early Sunday, showers are likely. Trouble is, then we'll see the rain coming in for the afternoon with cloudy skies, high 65. Partly sunny for Monday, getting up to 77. I'm Jeff Eno from the Weather Channel on News Talk 94.5 WPTI. Stay connected.
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0: from the heartland of America and the gateway to the West. Good morning, good evening, wherever you may be, across the nation, around the world. I'm George Norrie, and this is Coast to Coast AM. Later tonight, those open lines. Here's what's happening. The U.S. labor market hit a soft patch in September as the economy added just 29,000 jobs and the unemployment rate increased to 4.2%. The latest jobs report in the final official employment snapshot before the midterm elections also showed that recent months hiring was weaker than previously thought and that wage growth slowed, putting Americans' paychecks further behind the eight ball at a time when inflation has accelerated. As we've been reporting, the USS Theodore Roosevelt Carrier Strike Group and the USS Macon Island Amphibious Group are heading for the Middle East. When they arrive, the U.S. could have three aircraft carrier groups with around 20,000 forces in the region. And President Trump said European leaders agreed on Friday to release a massive amount of their diesel oil stockpiles to alleviate high prices. And ensuring that Iran will be very quickly ended, the president says it could end soon. Let's check in with our Tom Danheiser on today's activities. Tommy?
1: Well, George, the U.S.-Iran conflict is intensifying as U.S. President Donald Trump vows the war will end right after the election following his rejection of a peace proposal from Tehran to reopen the Strait of Hormuz. The U.S. continues deploying thousands of additional troops to the region. Mr. Trump told reporters Thursday that Iran might be linked to a co-pilot's attempt to crash a packed plane traveling from Dubai to Israel. The president didn't offer any further details and said Iran would be hit very hard if it was determined that Tehran was behind the incident. Meanwhile, regional and Western officials said Saudi Arabia is planning an offensive against Iran-backed Houthi militants in Yemen, with options being considered including a coastal push to secure the Red Sea shipping route or an assault on multiple fronts. The operation, expected to be launched in the coming weeks, will be led by Yemeni forces on the ground supported by Saudi airstrikes. And oil prices have pulled back from recent highs after the G7 announced a coordinated release of up to 100 million barrels of crude and diesel from strategic reserves over the next 4 months. George?
0: All right. Thank you, Tom. Daily creatine supplementation could help middle-aged and older adults preserve lean muscle mass, gain strength, and support cognitive function, whether it's paired with exercise or not. It's an amazing study, 12-week study of men, 64 men and women ages 45 to 65. Creatine supplementation, remember that. Today's AI tools are strange beasts. On one hand, they have truly remarkable capabilities. And on another hand, they act very strange. But you can also check in with Heidi Hollis, our expert. Heidi, do you think AI is evil?
2: Hey there, George. Yeah, I think it's pretty clear that like the capabilities of AI has been seen as like the next threat to mankind on a wide scale. But not because it's fully proven to be an outright threat just yet, like through hallucinations or attempts to hack other computer systems. But it doesn't help that the computers are smarter and faster than us. And now in some instances, they show a will to survive no matter what. So that's nerve-wracking. But so now we worry like how far they can go. So we know we need to put limits on them, like whether they're governed by nations or not. I know we all have experience like being lied to and absolutely driven down the wrong path with these systems. And we get all angry. But is it any worse than what people do to us? You know, if the systems are made up of the same elements on the earth as mankind is, the worry is that they may also strive to conquer and multiply and rule and dominate just as much as the predecessors of it, like meaning us. So we know that this is possible and it terrifies and it looks quite evil, but you have to wonder if evil is in the eye of the beholder. Or is evil just in this world in general and anything that came from it? So, you know, for fun, George, I've asked like various types of AI, like if it had a choice, what spiritual intention would it have? And time again, it chooses Christianity with like various reasons for it. And it could be that it's just reflecting the user's beliefs, which may actually be the point. So maybe if we give better examples for it to follow where we behave better and teach better, maybe they'll continue to learn and be better themselves versus being what appears to be evil.
0: Does AI scare you?
2: You know what? I'm optimistic. George. I was dubbed a machine empath with synesthesia, and you know what? I really have hope for it. I really think that if we steer it in the right way, it's going to go in the right way. We just got to have a little more faith and input the right stuff, George.
0: All right, thanks. That's Heidi Hollis. Her website is linked up at coasttocoastam.com. Every Thursday or Friday, Kevin Randall, retired Army Lieutenant Colonel, joins us with some great stories of what's going on in the skies. They're finding all kinds of things these days. Kevin, what do you think?
3: Well, you have to take a look at what we are getting through other sources as well. But I want to just a quick note, looking for information about the level end in the government data dumps. And I have found nothing about that. And if anybody out there finds something related specifically to the Leveland case, please send me an email or a comment to it. Because I think it's an important case, and the fact that it doesn't show up in the government files, I think, is an important point to make. And there was an interesting sighting recently made as the witness was driving along U.S. 180 in New Mexico at the Cosmic Campgrounds entrance near Glenwood on September 9th of this year. The UFOs were described as reflecting moonlight in the sighting that lasted about 10 minutes. According to the witness, and I quote, "I saw a triangle formation pretty much exactly in the northwest direction. Since they were illuminated by the moonlight, I could tell which ones were further away. From my vantage point, the closest one was about a quarter of the way between the right and left lights, which were in the background. The triangle was in the process of realigning, with the front one moving down below both the background lights and the one on the right moving slightly upwards. When the front one hit around 50 degrees above the horizon, it disappeared in a second. I thought to myself, ah, that must be UAP since it matched the other descriptions," end quote. And I kind of like this case because the witness was described as a physicist and had the UFOs in sights for a long enough time that she got a good look at them. More importantly, there's independent corroboration of the sighting. The witness said, and I quote again, "The next morning, a couple that was at the campsite next to me told me what they had seen specifically, telling me it was just before I arrived, which matches my observations, and asked me if I knew what it could be. I mentioned the White Sands testing site. However, when I picked up my telescope, I realized the lights were in the northwest, whereas White Sands testing ground is in the south-southwest from the campsite." Linda S. Thompson is the National UFO Reporting Center investigator on the case, and she reported on September 28th, and I quote once more, "Background checks found no matching reports from other agencies, no relevant balloons or launches, no significant stars or planets in the sighting area, no aircraft or multiple flights that match the observation. A commercial aircraft is about 36 miles away, and it was ruled out as a factor. The witness suggested the formation might have involved three coordinated objects acting as a large antenna or possibly some form of military testing," end quote. Thompson said, once again, "Without images or video, no more specific identification could be made," end quote. She concluded the sighting was considered anomalous. In another interesting case from the National UFO Reporting Center, this one from Wilsonville, Oregon, the witness said that she watched a rectangular silver object for about a minute on August 25th of this year. She said, and I quote, "The object went from looking rectangular to a large ball, then a small ball in a matter of a blink. It had a stream following behind it. It looked like smoke, but it wasn't. At exactly 9:14, my daughter came running down the stairs, scared, saying her whole room was flashing bright lights into it. We ran up the stairs and saw a big object floating still pointed directly towards our house. My 12-year-old was able to get a picture of it. It hovered for almost a minute and then just disappeared," end quote. Keith Bickford, investigated for the National UFO Reporting Center, reported the witness after the sighting reported she felt nauseous with balance issues. Her daughter experienced intermittent headaches, but both felt better the next day, which I found was kind of an interesting point. The Clackamas County Sheriff's Office and the Wilsonville Police Department had no other UFO reports for the evening. Flight Radar 24 showed nothing, and he was classifying that sighting as anomalous as well. And that's what we have for tonight, George.
0: Great. And how's the book UFO Sightings and Alien Visitations doing?
3: It's doing wonderful, and if people like it, please give me a good rating on Amazon because I can use the help.
0: You got it. Thank you. Kevin Randall. Up next, Dr. Art Rosengarten joins us. We're going to talk about tarot cards And then in our second hour with Art, we're going to do readings with cards. We'll pull them on you next on Coast to Coast AM.
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0: And welcome back to Coast. We've got a great program for you tonight. Art Rosengarten back with us, licensed Jungian-based clinical psychologist, author, and psychotherapist. In his 50th year of practice, in 1985, he wrote the first accredited doctoral dissertation on tarot and became a leading voice in the psychological applications. He has lectured internationally and written extensively on tarot and psychology. And here he is, back on Coast to Coast. Art, always a pleasure, my friend. How you doing?
8: I'm doing great, George. Nice to talk to you.
0: Can you believe you've been pulling tarot cards on our programs for over 20 years now?
8: I know, it's sad, isn't it?
0: I love it.
8: Yep, it's always a pleasure.
0: What got you keyed in on tarot cards in the beginning?
8: Well, actually, I was in graduate school. I was studying Eastern philosophy, and my professor brought in tarot to talk about the archetypes, and I saw the beautiful images and saw how really psychological they were, and they seemed like a brilliant tool to use in psychotherapy.
0: What have you been up to lately?
8: I've been writing novels, George, and also, I have a full practice still. I see like 36 patients a week, and so I've been busy.
0: When you're seeing the patients, do you pull tarot cards on them?
8: Sometimes. With the patients that are receptive to that sort of thing, usually we'll do it. I'll suggest maybe we've hit a kind of a plateau and we're not sure exactly where to go. And say, well, we could pull some tarot, and it kind of opens up new levels of exploration.
0: Can you pull tarot cards for events or just people?
8: Anything, anything really, events, people, historical dates, things like that, anything really.
0: How important, Art, is the tarot card reader? I mean, if you had five different tarot card readers, would you come up with five different interpretations of the same card?
8: Yes. But it would be different language that individuals might use to describe pretty much the same bandwidth or spectrum of a particular card's meaning. So if they capture the spectrum, the correct spectrum, all various interpretations have some validity to them, I think.
0: When we do readings next hour, you pull a card. You're going to pull one card per person, I guess, right? Or did you pull
8: three cards? Three cards per person.
0: And how do you pull them? Do you shuffle them in the card deck?
8: So I shuffle exhaustively at least 10 times. I have them fanned out on my table in front of me, face down, and I just use my own kind of intuition, just where I'm driven to pull the card, and I just go with it.
0: And there's 78 cards in a deck, aren't there?
8: That is correct.
0: See, I've learned from you.
8: Pardon me?
0: I've learned from you.
8: George, it's amazing. After 25 years, you've learned a lot.
0: I also learned that the death card doesn't mean somebody's going to die.
8: George, you learned that also. I was hoping you were going to ask me that question again. But it doesn't rule out physical death, but it's less likely that that's what the card is talking about. But it gives us an opportunity to contemplate death, which is an issue that I think everyone has to deal with sooner or later.
0: When the card is pulled on the individual, is it the individual's vibes that make that card pop up? Or is it something out there in the universe that makes that happen?
8: I think that's a good question. I think there's it's the field between the reader and the readee, I think, that opens up a certain energetics that has something to do with the selection of a particular card.
0: Have you ever pulled the cards for yourself?
8: Yes, of course.
0: And what was the accuracy rate like?
8: Well, you know, it's like I told you, tarot cards are always accurate 100% of the time, even though we may disagree with them. So it's not really that they're accurate. It's really that they're relevant. And they have to be relevant because the tarot deck is really

0: Us. It's really the kind of universal core human experiences, both conscious and unconscious, that are a part of us. So when a card is pulled, that part of us tends to arise to view it like a mirror.
1: After the break later on, Art, I'm going to ask you to pull a deck of cards on a specific topic that I'm going to throw your way
0: Excellent.
1: and get your thoughts on that.
0: Oh,
1: But
0: I love it.
1: when you're with individuals pulling the cards, why three? Why not just two or four?
0: Oh, well, it's just a matter of time. Usually, when I do a reading, I use an 11-card Celtic cross spread. But for our show here, just so more people get a chance, I think three cards are probably the most dynamic short spread you can use. And there's many different ways you can do a three-card spread, but I like the three-card spread. You could do one card, and sometimes one card is fine. We do three cards. I think it's a little more interesting.
1: Give us the history of tarot cards, Art. Who invented it and why?
0: We don't know the first designer. We have Historians have theories about it. It emerged in Europe in the Italian Renaissance in pretty much the very late 1300s or early 1400s, I believe, in Italy. And then it kind of migrated around Europe. Where they came from is speculated. A lot of it may go back to ancient India or ancient Egypt. And it's an interesting subject. There's no definitive answer on that at this time.
1: Might it have started as a parlor game?
0: Well, it was when it came into Europe, at first, the nobility used the cards. They were beautifully done by local artisans, and they were used as a parlor game. It wasn't until a couple of hundred years later when it moved more to the French, where they started seeing it as a course of divination, and saw that there were certain occult level meanings that could be viewed in the cards.
1: By the way, do people even use the word parlor anymore?
0: Do they use the what word?
1: Parlor.
0: Well, maybe some of your friends still do, George, but I'm not sure about that.
1: It really means living room, doesn't it?
0: I think it's like an ante room. A parlor, but I know you're a lot older than I am, George, so you might know better. I believe you're about 5 or 6 weeks older than I am.
1: That's right. Rub it in, Art. Rub it in. What's your website, my friend?
0: Moonlightcounseling.com.
1: And people can get a hold of you email-wise through that website?
0: Yes, they can. Or they can just go straight to drartrosengarten@gmail.com.
1: After the break, I want to talk about these new novels you're writing and what their topic is. And then I'll ask you to pull some cards on the one major event that I want to get your take on. We'll be back in a moment. And the next hour, Dr. Art Rosengarten will pull cards on you. And you still get to call in on open lines later because that's what we do.
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1: Looking for the
2: Fox News, I'm Chris DeMeo. The Prosecutor General of the United Arab Emirates is now saying that the Fly Dubai co-pilot tried to carry out a terrorist attack.
3: That's according to state media, which also reports he used a crash axe to attack the captain. We've also learned that the co-pilot was previously grounded from another airline because of extremist views. Fly Dubai reportedly failed to check with Oman Air before hiring the co-pilot, now accused of stabbing the pilot.
2: Fox's Chanley Painter. 10 people injured after a car plows into a crowd of Australian rugby fans. Two are in critical condition, the driver in custody.
4: The male has been arrested. There was two other persons in the car. We had to get them out of there because the crowd did turn on them. We have taken that male for mandatory drug and alcohol testing.
2: New South Wales Police Commissioner David Waddell. 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
6: An unknown odor has school and fire officials evacuating Apex Middle School. The odor was detected in some sixth grade classrooms this morning, so fire officials were called in. A Wilson man who struck and killed two people is facing murder charges. And there's plenty of live music on tap this weekend in the capital city with the return of the Raleigh Wide Open Musical Festival. Kyle Wilson reports.
7: It's a downtown festival rooted in live bluegrass, Americana, and folk music.
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7: 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Raleigh Wide Open features 40 musical acts across five stages. 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I'm Kyle Wilson.
6: And I'm Daphne Young.
9: Not a big opportunity for the rain today. Maybe stray to scattered variety showers, and that will be about it. We'll keep it mostly cloudy, though, as we run that temperature up to 74 today. And then tonight, though, the showers and thunderstorms are likely. Overnight low, 56 under cloudy skies. Early Sunday, showers are likely. Trouble is, then we'll see the rain coming in for the afternoon with cloudy skies, high 65. Partly sunny for Monday, getting up to 77. I'm Jeff Eno from the Weather Channel on News Talk 94.5 WPTI. 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
1: 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We'll do that next hour on Coast to Coast. 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
1: All right, let's start here because this one sounds almost unbelievable. Carnivora is actually a pure extract made from the Venus flytrap plant. Yes, that Venus flytrap. I'm joined by the president of Carnivora, Deborah Lau. So how does a plant like that end up in a supplement?
5: Good question. It goes back to research in Europe in the 1970s. Dr. Keller discovered that compounds in the Venus flytrap could interact with abnormal cells and support immune function.
1: So this isn't folklore. This is studied?
5: That's correct. 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
1: And people have used this for decades.
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1: That's incredible.
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1: If someone's hearing this and thinking, I need to look into that,
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1: A carnivorous plant helping the human body, only on Coast to Coast.
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1: And welcome back, George Norrie, along with Art Rosengarten, as we talk about tarot cards. Art, is there a difference between astrology, numerology, and tarot readings?
8: Well, of course. Though in the tarot, tarot does have correspondences with astrology and numerology in particular. But the thing that differentiates them is tarot occurs in the present moment, and it's created out of the energy in the room now. And you don't go into a book, or you don't go into history or a system to interpret it. It's much more present-centered.
1: I'm going to ask you to pull a card out on a major question. You ready?
8: I am.
1: The war in Iran, between the United States and Iran, do you see it ending anytime relatively soon?
8: You want one card?
1: You tell me.
8: Well, I'll tell you what. I'm going to pick one card. I have them all laid out. They've been shuffled face down. And one card may lead to a second, but maybe one card will give you the answer you're looking for.
1: Okay.
8: So here's the card. What we have is a reversal. This is the Hierophant reverse. Now, the Hierophant used to be the Pope. Now we call it the High Priest or the Hierophant upside down. When it's upside down, well, when it's right side up, let's start there, it really speaks to ethics and spiritual ethics. When it's upside down, it points to corruption and the lack of ethics. So basically, I would say that no, it's not going to end soon, because the negotiations and the, you know, the negotiators and the governments involved are not ethical on either side. And I don't see that as a condition for any solution at this time.
1: So you think it's going to be prolonged?
8: I would think so, yes.
1: Oh, gosh. Not the answer I was looking for, but thank you. Appreciate that.
8: Absolutely.
1: In your novels, you call it the Hatchery Chronicles. Tell me about the title.
8: Well, the Hatchery is the name of this international spy agency that it uses parapsychological tools and development. It's nonviolent and has developed advanced mental skills for espionage, including things like mind melding and astral projection and psychic phenomena. And so the series starts with the first book, which is out now, called Hollywood Story. And it's the central characters are a Jungian psychologist in his late 60s and a young Ukrainian physician in her late 20s. And they're partners. And it's all about it takes place all over the world, and it's filled with mystery and suspense throughout. The second book is called Rabbit Holes, and it's a continuation. It gets into high philosophy in it as well. It goes into synchronicity and non-duality, things like that. And the enemy is AGI in the second book, and the third book, which is called The Ghost Machine. And that's a quick synopsis, George.
1: Is there a tarot influence in the three books?
8: Yes. The tarot, it turns out, becomes an excellent tool for espionage. It's so In some ways, it's so counterintuitive, and it opens up blind spots that are missed by ordinary strategy. And it's utilized by this agency to act in unpredictable ways.
1: When we do readings next hour with our listeners, do you want them to ask you a question or do you just go for it?
8: No, they can ask me a question. They can get to the point. And, you know, with these readings, I give it to you straight. I'll give you three cards and I'll just read them very direct. I'll tell you how it appearance. Then I'll tell you the truth or what's really going on. And then I'll tell you what you need to do now. Bam, bam, bam. Just like that.
1: Perfect. Art, what is Jungian psychology?
8: Well, that's a very large question. It's the works of Carl Jung, the great Swiss analyst of the 20th century. Jung was, the architect of analytical psychology and brought things into the language, words such as synchronicity, the archetypes, the power of symbols, individuation, things like that. Maybe, I think possibly the greatest psychologist of the last 400 years. So Jungian psychology, Jung was also interested in divination, mostly the I Ching, but it was the power of symbols and synchronicity as mirrors of the psyche. So that's how Jungian psychology relates to the tarot.
1: When you do your readings with the 78 cards, why did they come up with 78? Why not 52? Why not 60?
8: Well, that's a why question. It is that way. Now, in my deck, Tarot of the Nine Paths, which is a derivative deck, that's an important question because in classic tarot, there are 22 major cards. These are the archetypes, we could say. And 22, numerologically, is an important number. It reduces to a 4, which symbolizes structure. But in my study of the tarot over decades, I believe the deck is short, 5 cards, and that it really should be a major arcana of 27 cards, which 27, that number, reduces to a 9. And I believe that the number 9 is the secret code of the tarot. And the 9... the number 9, key 9, is the hermit card in tarot, which really symbolizes spiritual individuation, becoming one's true spiritual self. And I believe that the tarot is a map of individuation. So the number 27 cards of the major arcana, that is a meaningful number. It's not a random number.
1: What does it consist to learn how to read tarot? What do you have to do?
8: Well, yeah, you have to be willing to use your intuition. You have to be willing to get a deck and turn 2 or 3 cards and just sit with them. Maybe ask a question or a simple spread like, past, present, future, pull a card for each one, and then just kind of sit with the symbol in the card, the imagery, and see what kinds of associations come up for you. And when there's something that clicks, like, oh, that reminds me of this

0: handy. And so you can even look up a classic meaning of the card and then sit with the picture and the established meaning and see what comes up for you. And usually it's relevant and interesting.
1: Art, what does the Catholic Church say about tarot cards?
0: Well, as I understand it, the tarot cards, it's a misnomer that the church in the Renaissance Italy, when the tarot first arrived in Italy, that the church banned the tarot. That's not true historically. They banned gambling with playing cards. But there's all kinds of, since that time, there's all kinds of interpretations about tarot as being a, you know, the work of the devil and all that kind of
1: witchcraft, stuff like that.
0: All of that stuff. And so I don't pay much attention to that kind of history. I see it as a modern psycho-spiritual tool that's very useful for developing intuition and opening up creative thought.
1: When you're with people for the first time, and I assume you tell them what you do for a living, when they realize you're a tarot card reader, do they freak out? What do they do?
0: No, because, you know, I'm a psychologist, and they would already know that I'm a psychologist. I wouldn't tell them that in the beginning. I might, after, you know, we've done some work for a couple of months, I might say, you know, I work with the tarot symbols sometimes, and if that would be something you'd like to try, we could try that in a session and see if it spoke to you. And some people will say, well, I don't know, I've not come. Okay, well, that's all right, we don't have to do it. But most people say, yeah, I'd like to try that. Most people are pretty open to it. And when they have the experience, they generally feel like it shows the bigger picture. It generally confirms a lot of things that they suspected, but now kind of magically, the tarot cards are telling them what they already thought. Or else it will point to blind spots that they haven't thought of before, and it opens a whole new train of you know, thought and consideration.
1: How did you learn how to read the cards with your interpretation, Art?
0: Well, I studied with several tarot masters in the Bay Area. And then I just continued to develop my own psychological skills. You know, I've been studied psychology for a long, long time. And I've kind of found my own voice and my own interpretations over the years that have grown. And I've done a lot of research and written a lot of books on the subject. So it's kind of a blend of the things that I've learned from great teachers and then my own development.
1: Is there a consensus when people want to know something and they ask you that question before you pull the cards that seems to crop up more and more?
0: I'm not exactly sure I understand your question. Could you say it another way, George?
1: Is there a specific question that comes up more often than others?
0: Oh, okay, sure. Well, people generally want to know about relationships, health, career, or family questions.
1: How many ask about health?
0: Oh, all the time people ask about health, and it's a great topic because it really goes into the psychological situation around health. You know, health is generally about physical health is about 75% physical and 25% psychological. how we relate to our bodies, how we

0: relate to our health. And, you know, all of the mind part of, you know, our health. And tarot gives, maybe can give you some ideas about how to relate to various health issues in a better way.
1: How empty would your life be now without tarot?
0: How, say that again, George.
1: How empty would your life be without tarot cards?
0: Oh, how empty would my life be? Well, are you talking about the Western emptiness or the Eastern emptiness?
1: I would guess Western.
0: Yeah, Western. I can't honestly say. It wouldn't necessarily be empty. It would be normal. And I don't, you know, normalcy kind of bores me. Tarot adds another layer that makes life much more interesting for me.
1: We're going to pull cards, your tarot cards, ask Art a question when we come back on Coast to Coast AM.
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18: Kevin is going to introduce us to Irma and more conversation on Medicare to open up this week's Wealth Over Taxes with Kevin Sullivan and Robin Whitlock. I'm Dave Perkins. Great to be with Kevin. This time Robin is on assignment, so Kevin is carrying the load today. Kevin and Robin with Infinite Wealth Advisors, both accredited investment fiduciaries and retirement planning. That is their laser focus, and that is, of course, the laser focus of this show. Kevin, you got to carry the load here this week.
15: I know. It's all right. Carrie and Robin, it's that big heavy weight on my back sometimes.
18: But right, you know, I won't tell you that.
15: Around, she carries me sometimes too.
18: Right. So, a heavier load, right?
15: Yeah, I'm a much heavier load than she is. Anything.
18: You know, I wonder, does everyone know who Irma is?
15: You know, it's interesting that you should ask me that, because surprisingly, a lot of people don't know what Irma is. And they find out after after, you know, they end up getting an IRMA adjustment. So what does IRMA stand for? The acronym is IRMAA, and it stands for the Income-Related Monthly Adjustment Amount. And essentially what happens is, depending on what your annual income is the previous year, so for 2026, you would have your earnings for the year 2025. And if you go over certain thresholds, you can go into a number of different tiers. And the tiers are obviously income-based, meaning that depending on what your income is, will sort of drive, you know, what tier you actually end up falling into. So, you know, you want to be careful, because IRMA can be, you know, I don't want to say brutal, but it can be a brutal amount of money. So if you are file joint income tax return, or as an individual, two different amounts. Jointly, the annual income is $218,000 or less. Individually, the amount is $109,000 or less. And that puts your Part B Medicare premiums at $202.90. And there are five other increments that account for IRMA, all the way up to $689.90 per person. So, yeah, if you think about you start making significantly higher income, you can end up with an IRMA premium for two people. Your Part B premium can, you know, be upwards of almost $1,350 a month.
19: Good gracious. So
15: how do people get affected by that? There are lots of different ways. One, let's say you're doing something simple, like you're doing a Roth conversion. You know, let's say you got an IRA that's got several million dollars in it, and you're trying to reduce your required minimum distribution later on in life, and so you start doing Roth conversions.
19: Mm-hmm.
15: So what happens there with a lot of people is that they're not doing any type of an income tax forecast, which is what Robin would do to determine what the income tax consequences are going to be of doing the conversion. But it's also a domino effect, because what can happen is, as you're getting into those upper income tax brackets, the domino effect is that you can actually end up having to pay a higher Part B premium, you know, all the way up to almost $689 a month for you, and if you're married, for you and your spouse. If you're single, just for you, if you start getting up over or certain income thresholds. So what's the rationale behind that? What you want to do is, if you're doing Roth conversions, or if you have a year where you have a significant amount of income that's coming in, you want to make sure that you're getting somebody to do an income tax forecast on that, so you can see that stuff coming. In other words, it's a lot easier to manage when I know that it's coming up over the horizon than it is before, you know, when it's right in front of my feet. So again, my philosophy of which I preach to people all the time, 4 years now, 4 years and several months, left eye on the beachfront, right eye on the horizon. Mm-hmm. So that's a good example. If you need to have your right eye on the horizon, see those premiums potentially coming down the pike, and then try to mitigate that when you're doing things like Roth conversions, or if you have a year where you have significant income, or you know, you have there's a million things that can affect that. You have an inherited IRA, and we talked about this last week. You know, you have a client that has a $1 million or $1.5 million inherited IRA. They're already taking required minimum distribution out of their IRA, and they've got other income. They've got Social Security, maybe they've got pensions, maybe they've got, you know, interest and dividend income that's coming off the portfolio, and all of a sudden you got to start, you know, you're on a 10-year distribution on your inherited IRA, and you spike that that income level, which not only increases your income tax bracket, but potentially and puts you into a situation where you can pay significantly more for your Part B insurance premium.
19: Well, it's a lot to consider because, and people don't, a lot of people aren't aware of Irma. They may think of her as some kindly old lady, but she's not really kindly. And you want to make sure that they are, you're not surprised by that. And I actually have a question on that for you, Kevin. But first, how do you reach out to Kevin and Robin? Because Medicare is just one of the many considerations in proper retirement planning, which they'll go over with you in a no-cost, no-obligation review. 800-757-6062, 800-757-6062. And you can also text, and that's the letters IWA. Of course, the initials for Infinite Wealth Advisors, IWA to 600-700. So for those who may be surprised about the effects of Irma, or for whatever reason, it may have been from a Roth conversion they did or what have you, is there any recourse when they learn about it?
15: Well, I mean, I don't know that there's when you say recourse, do you mean can you stop
19: fight
15: that
19: it
15: from happening?
19: Yeah.
15: The answer is that you really can't. Hmm. I mean, once your AGI gets up over certain thresholds, you may be able to pare some of that down. Like when the first year that you start taking Social Security, and you may have some. You may have some earnings from salary and things. So let's say you retired, and again, I think we talked about this last weekend. You have some salary and some bonus money that comes in from early in 2026, and you're going to retire in November, and you're going to elect Social Security, and you're on Medicare at that point, and you have sort of a spike there. You get an exemption for that, but they don't give you a lot of loopholes to get around this issue. Mm-hmm. With Irma. So my advice is that if that's happening to you, or you're doing things like Roth conversions, or what we call a one-time financial move that could create an Irma premium, is you want to get in to see somebody that can help you figure that stuff out, see what's coming, and then help you mitigate that issue in the long run. So again, CMS lists your 2026 Part B premiums. If you're married, filing jointly, $218,000 at $202.90 a month. And it can go all the way up to $689.90 per month. Do not wait until you get the bill for $689.90 a month to get some help. Get that stuff mm-hmm. handled in advance. Again, you want to see this stuff coming up over the horizon so that you can take action on it, and hopefully you can mitigate that issue.
19: So the one thing that can fix things over time is, I guess, when you first retire, it's a 2-year look back, right? So they're looking back at what your salary may have been when you were still working, probably the highest earning years.
15: Correct. That's correct. It is a 2-year look back. But then once Irma kicks in, you got to wait, and then you got to go back through the appeal process. We don't see very many appeals that actually get, other than salary and an anomaly year, which would be the year that you retired because of earned income. That can skew it a little bit. But beyond that, if you're making other big financial moves once you're in the retirement process, or once you're over age 65, you're paying for Medicare, and then you have a big financial event that happens, it's pretty difficult to unravel that. To get that water, but what I always say, get that water pushed back up over the top of the dam. It's very, very difficult to do that.
19: Yeah.
15: So, look, it's one of the reasons why we leave openings on the schedule every single week is so that people can get their arms around, what some of these things look like. When I say you have a domino effect, there's a whole bunch of things that can happen. You can end up in a higher tax bracket. You can end up with Irma premiums. You can end up being taxed as a higher percentage on your Social Security because of other income that's coming in. And you need to look at all that stuff. And you need to know what all those things are in advance before all that stuff happens. So if you want to figure figure what all that stuff out. What does that look like? You know, how's that going to affect you when you go into the retirement process? You need to get in touch with us. And if you do, we will do three things for you. One, we will develop an action plan for you. We will look at things like, where's your cash flow coming from? Where are you distributing money from? Are you distributing money from IRAs, from after-tax accounts? Do you have RSUs, restricted stock units, if you're an executive? How is that stuff being handled? What happens when you start taking required minimum distribution if you're born before 1960 at age 73, or if you're born after 1960, which begins at age 75? You want to look at all that stuff. Do you have an inherited IRA? You want to look at all those things and get that stuff laid out in an income plan. So that's step one. Step two is risk. The number two thing that we do in this organization is manage risk. Two types of risk that we're concerned about. One is your general risk tolerance for the market. That's an emotional measurement. The more important of the two risk studies that we do is really risk capacity. Risk capacity has to do with how much can my portfolio withstand from a market turndown point of view before I get myself out over my skis. And you want to know what those things look like. And then, of course, just like when you're working, Uncle Sam takes a piece of everything that comes through the front door. So the last thing that we do is we do an income tax analysis. And very few advisors offer comprehensive income tax planning as part of their process. And like an accountant, they do that retrospectively. There is nothing you can do on your tax return retrospectively that's going to help you positively. Our tax assessments are done based on things that are coming, not things that have already taken place. That's called prospective tax planning. And you want to get a prospective tax plan. 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They will help you. What they can't do is they can't get you in to visit with us. You've got to take that first step. So, Dave, how do people get on our schedule?
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19: This is Wealth Over Taxes with Kevin Sullivan and Robin Whitlock. 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She'll be back next week. I'm Dave Perkins, and the conversation, of course, every week is on retirement. 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What about the beneficiaries? We're going to get into that now with Kevin Sullivan. 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And you can learn more. 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All right, so Kevin, we're going to talk a little bit about legacy, but in terms of the beneficiaries, and there are a lot of considerations there. Why should beneficiary forms get the same attention as wills and trusts?
15: They actually should get, I mean, what a lot of people don't realize is that your IRAs, are your 401ks, those are beneficiary driven holdings. What does that mean? It means that if you in your will state that you want, you know, your brother Bert to get your 401k if you predecease him, and you put that in your will, but you do not make that change in your 401k, and maybe your 401k beneficiary is your ex-wife or your ex-husband, guess what happens when you pass away? Okay,
19: they get it.
15: A beneficiary designation will supersede what is in a will or in a trust unless you have the estate or the trust as the beneficiary, as the designated beneficiary in that holding. So let me repeat that. A beneficiary designation will supersede what is in a will or in a trust, okay, unless your beneficiary is the estate, at which point in time it goes to the will, or it is your trust as the beneficiary of a holding. Huh. So you need to be really careful about that. People skip over the beneficiary designations because they just don't think it's a big deal, but it is. It's a huge deal. And I can tell you that I see a lot when people come in there and visit with us, and I start asking questions about, well, you know, what does your will say? Where do you want, where are your assets supposed to go? Or what does your trust say? And then we start getting down into, well, what is your, who are your beneficiaries? Who is the beneficiary of your IRA? Who's the beneficiary of your Roth? You know, where is that money supposed to go? Well, that's supposed to go to my grandkids. Okay, well, what does your, you know, what do your beneficiary designations say? Well, it says that my spouse, but I've got, you know, a portion of that money in my will that says that's supposed to go to my grandkids, but it's not going to go to your grandkids. It's going to go to your spouse. So be very, very careful about that. The other interesting thing is that in most states, a beneficiary designation or assets that are passed on via beneficiary are not probatable assets, meaning that I have an IRA, I take an IRA and I make, you know, my spouse the beneficiary or my kids the beneficiary, and that money's going to go directly down to them. So that's sort of the very, very fine overlay. All right, so what do you need to be careful about? You need to be careful, particularly with an IRA or a 401k, because a non-spouse beneficiary, there's a different set of rules for them to get your IRA than it is for your spouse beneficiary. So let's say I have a $2 million IRA account, and I have my wife as a primary beneficiary, and I have my children as contingent beneficiaries, and my wife predeceases me, and I don't make any changes. The money directly goes down to my children. Okay, so if my wife did not predecease me, what happens is that the spouse gets what's called a spousal inheritance, which means that the spouse basically takes the IRA. The IRA gets put into the spouse's name, as long as the spouse is not more than 10 years younger than the primary spouse or the owner of the account. So let's just say it's a typical spouse. There's maybe 4 or 5 years worth of difference between the in age between the two. So that's a spousal inheritance. That spousal inheritance doesn't have any limitations or restrictions on when or how that money is supposed to be distributed. It just follows the normal IRA distribution guidelines, meaning that you still got to take, you know, required minimum distribution at 73 or 75. But let's put a little wrinkle into that and say, okay, well, now the money's got to go down to my children. Okay, and my children are, you know, I don't know, I'm in my 70s and my children are in their 20s and early 30s. The children that receive that $2 million IRA have 10 years to distribute those dollars. Okay, so that means that they've got to take, assuming that you don't have any interest credits, in other words, you don't have any gains in the account. When you pass away, that $2 million goes down to your children. Let's say you have two kids. That means that each child gets $1 million, and they have 10 years for which to take that money out.
19: Totally out. So
15: assuming that they don't get any earnings in the holdings whatsoever, that's $100,000 a year for 10 years.
19: Wow.
15: What I see, one of the biggest mistakes I see with people that have inherited IRAs from a parent is that they don't take they don't start taking distributions out when the parent passes away. In other words, they say, okay, well, I don't really need, and I have a good example of this. I have a client that we just did this for probably about a year ago, and she inherited $1.5 million from her mother, and her mother passed away in 2022, and she was 3 years in, so she has 7 years, because you got to distribute all the money within 10 years.
19: Right.
15: So she has 7 years left to distribute $1.5 million. That's $200,000 a year. So let me talk about what happens. Earlier in the first segment, we talked about Irma. Now you have $200,000 that's coming in every year at a minimum for the next 7 years, in addition to receiving Social Security, in addition to receiving pensions, in addition to receiving perhaps required minimum distribution out of your own IRA account, in addition to receiving, you know, interest and dividends coming off of a non-qualified, you know, portfolio. And this person, all of a sudden, this is one of two spouses by herself, and she's probably making about $295,000 a year with all those things. And then the male spouse, he's probably making about the same. Well, guess what? They're in the highest Irma premium. Mm. So not only did she not take those dollars out in the first 3 years, which she should have, which would have reduced the amount of distributions that would have had to take place in the following 7 years, but now she's created a domino effect, because now she's going to have Irma premiums, and that, again, 24 months retrospective, but when they look at the tax return, but she's created a problem that you can't resolve. Okay.
19: Yeah.
15: So again, you got to look at this stuff in advance. When somebody does a retirement plan for you, and they do an income plan, it's an engineering process, and I mean that from the bottom of my heart. The whole thing's got to be engineered. You have to look at all the things that take place if you do things and or you don't do things. I'm not taking required distribution from the inherited IRA. I'm taking my own required minimum distribution. I'm going to wait until the end to take. I'm going to wait till the ninth year to take all that money out. Could you imagine if she waited until year 8 and 9 to take out $1.5 million plus whatever earnings are in there? The amount of income they would get would be unbelievable. Put them in the highest tax bracket, put them in the highest Irma bracket that they can be in. And so, again, these are detailed things that you really need to look at. So you need to have your plan engineered. You got to look at things like, you know, investment income. What's the process? If we do these things, what's the effect? What's the tax effect? Well, and you got to look at all that stuff. But you don't want to look at those things when you're in the middle of doing them. You want to look at

0: all that stuff in advance so that you have an opportunity to say, okay, if I do these things, here's what the results are going to be, and these are the things that we can do to mitigate that, and that's why you need to get, you know, some professional help to do that. Whether that's us or whether that's somebody else, get professional help doing it. If you do choose to use us, we will do three things for you. One, we will develop that plan for you. We will look through your income plan, figure out where you're distributing money from. Where is my cash flow coming from? Do I need to get that cash flow monthly, just like I was getting a paycheck when I was working? Is that what it needs to look like? When should I be electing Social Security? If I have a spouse, when should my spouse be electing Social Security? Should they be taking off of my Social Security benefits? When does my required minimum distribution kick in, and what happens from that? Do I do it at age 73? Do I do it at age 75? If I have an inherited account, do I have an inherited IRA from my parents, from my mother, or from my father? What happens when those dollars start kicking in? What are the rules around when and how I'm supposed to be distributing that? And you need to look at all those things. It's super, super important. And you're going to avoid a lot of heartache if you do that stuff in advance. So that's the first step. Second step, the number two thing that we do here every single week with clients is risk management. There are two types of risk that we're concerned about. First is just your emotional tolerance for the market. What is it? When do I start getting nervous about the market changing? Okay. The more important of the two risk profiles that we do is really risk capacity. Risk capacity is a measurement of how much my portfolio can withstand from a market decline before I'm getting out over my skis and I'm potentially getting myself overexposed. So you need to know what both of those things are. It's very, very, again, very, very important. You need to see that stuff coming up over the horizon. And then, of course, just like when you were working, when you go through the retirement process, every penny that comes through the front door, Uncle Sam's going to have his hand out, and he's going to want a piece of everything that comes through the front door. Very, very few advisors offer comprehensive tax planning as part of their planning process. And if they do offer that, they're doing it retrospectively. And there's not a lot you can do to manage taxes from a retrospective point of view. Our tax assessments are done prospectively. My business partner, Robin, she has a master's degree in taxation from Villanova School of Law, and she does all of the tax planning for the office. So when you come in here, we do an income plan for you. We do a risk analysis for you. She will do a tax projection for you and show you what that stuff's going to look like. Those three items, they're the bedrock of what we do every single day for clients, and they're going to change your perspective, how you approach, and how you move your way through the retirement process. And this applies, by the way, if you're pre-retirement, you've just retired, or you're, you know, 5 or 8 or 10 years into retirement, you've got to have an action plan, okay? Our strategies, they're used by people that have millions and millions of dollars saved for retirement, and they can work for you. What they can't do is get you on our schedule. That's something you have to do. And so, Dave, how do people get on our schedule?
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1: And now, Wealth Over Taxes with Kevin Sullivan and Robin Whitlock. It's amazing in the first half of this weekend show, Wealth Over Taxes, Kevin has demonstrated just how big a part of the fabric of a retirement plan taxes and tax considerations can be. And that was without, he's doing the heavy lifting, Kevin. You're doing that for Robin, who I know she could have really contributed to the tax part of the conversation.
0: Yeah,
1: Kevin.
0: She really knows the tax side of this. I'm pretty quick to, when people start asking me detailed questions about tax stuff, I'm pretty quick to say that's above my pay grade. I'm going to need to talk to Robin about that. She really understands how all this stuff happens and all the basically the domino effect that happens from taking income from all these different sources.
1: Absolutely.
0: You want to get that stuff. You want to get those things done. I'm telling you, the tax piece of it is probably one of the more critical things that we do every single week for clients.
1: Well, Kevin Sullivan and Robin Whitlock actually perform a lot of critical functions in proper retirement planning, which they'll cover with you. And you can reach out to them. I'll just mention as we before we get into the conversation, 800-757-6062, or you can text IWA to 600-700. Infinite Wealth Advisors. Kevin Sullivan and Robin Whitlock. And now we're going to move from taxes to really planning on, actually, we don't want to anticipate the worst, but I mean, it can happen. The market's up and down, and we experience shocks in the market. Kevin, what makes a financial shock maybe even worse in retirement than during working years?
0: Well, there are several things. One, during working years, if there's a big pullback in the market, let's say whatever it is, I don't know, pick a number. You know, there's a 20% pullback or a 25% pullback in the market. When you're working, you're still doing what we call dollar cost averaging, which means that you're still making contributions to your 401k or your IRA account or your SEP. And so as a result, when the market goes down, you're buying, you know, if the market's at, you know, $100 a share and you're putting $1,000 in, and all of a sudden the market goes down to $75 a share and you're still putting $1,000 in, you're buying more shares at $75 than you are at $100. And so, you know, market goes down, market comes back up again. Now, there are times when the recovery has taken a significant amount of time, i.e. 2008, 2009. You're on a 5-year recovery. One of the things that, you know, that we talk about, when we first bring people in is really the mitigation of risk and at least discussing, you know, what your risk portfolio should look like based on that one, how old you are, what your distributions are going to look like. But you need to look at those things. And that speaks really to risk capacity. So what can my portfolio withstand from a risk point of view before I'm out over my skis? Now, while you're working, that's probably a little bit easier to withstand because you're buying more shares at a lower price. And depending on what your time horizon is, if you have a long time horizon, you know, probably less of a problem. You know, if we get a big market correction, then you're 3-4 years away from retirement. That's probably going to make you have ants in your pants a little bit.
1: Right.
0: And that goes back to, you know, our 60-40 rule. You know, 60% of what we do is behavioral management and 40% of what we do is financial management. Okay. Behavioral management is managing emotional decisions.
1: Yeah.
0: Okay.
1: Yeah.
0: You want to manage that stuff, and you want to manage this, these things using the 40%. So the 40% should be controlling the 60%. And that's one of the reasons why doing risk profiles and looking at risk tolerance and then risk capacity, why those things are so important, because you don't want to start making knee-jerk decisions when the market starts getting a little bit, you know, a little bit more volatile. I will give you a quick stat. You know, AARP found that 32% of adults age 50 plus experienced a large unexpected expense in the prior year. So, you know, when you talk about the retirement shock absorber,
1: that's another shock.
0: That's
1: right?
0: Not always related to, there's been a pullback in the market. Okay, how about, you know, the son or the daughter that, you know, goes through a divorce or, you know, and has a couple of kids or loses their job and they need to come back in and they're going to go back to mom and dad and have to move back into the house. Mm-hmm. You know, those are financial shocks. And you need to be able to plan for those things. Now, look, you're not going to plan for everything 100% of the time. But what you can do is if you have a plan, you have a written plan, that written plan should be able to give you the flexibility that you know what levers you can pull when some of those things take place.
1: Right.
0: So you need to know what that stuff looks like. And again, other than 2020 during the pandemic, you know, we've been on a bear run or a bull run for a long time. So people forget. You forget what it was like from 2008 to 2013. You know, we have short memories when it comes to that. But we don't. Not here in this office. We do not. And in this organization, we remember that stuff. You know, our job is to try to insulate as best we can. We can't fix everything, but what we want to try to do is insulate you from as much of those volatile situations as we possibly can, so that if those things happen, you do have levers that you can go in there and pull, and you're not in a, you know, you're not going into an emotional upheaval, and you're making changes emotionally when you really shouldn't be.
1: Well, exactly. And as Kevin said, that plan shows you what levers that you would need to pull in the case of any type, financial shock, market shock, or life happen shock. 800-757-6062 to see what your plan could look like, to get a look at it at no cost, no obligation. Schedule with Kevin and Robin, 800-757-6062. You can also text IWA to 600-700. That's IWA to 600-700. So, Kevin, I mean, you mentioned, of course, it could be a life happens or a market. Do you plan on worst case scenario? Is that just the safest way to go?
0: Well, I mean, you really can't plan on every worst case scenario that can happen.
1: Like
0: what
1: asteroid.
0: You can do is you build flexibility into the plan.
1: Right.
0: So, you know, you have things you can go back to. You have emergency money. You know, the biggest thing is getting yourself situated where you have a steady amount of monthly income coming in, you know, be it from pensions, Social Security, you know, from the portfolio that's going to come in every single month, no matter what happens. And that's kind of the foundation. And then you build around that. I think that the other thing that a lot of people forget about is, you know, big expenses, you know, can a big expense become a big, you know, can that become a big tax problem? And I'll give you an example. This is a real example. So this is probably about 4 or 5 years ago. Have a client comes in, been a client for a long time, calls me up one day and says, hey, my spouse and I, we've decided we're going to go into a retirement community. We're going to move into a retirement community. They own a substantial house. You know, probably the house is probably worth about $1 million. He said, I'm just going to, I need to give these guys some down money to move into this retirement community. And, you know, I'm going to go ahead and I'm going to take, you know, $550,000 out of my IRA account. Mm-hmm. And, you know, immediately, you know, I got my right foot, you know, firmly on the brakes. And I said, well, hold on for a second. Hold on. Okay. Let's everybody stop. Let's take a breath here for a second. Okay. Do not take $550,000 out of your IRA account. If you do that, you're probably going to have to take out close to $800,000 to get the 550.
1: Right.
0: Okay. Because you're going to have to pay income taxes on 800 in order to get 550 or somewhere close to that. Okay. Are you planning on selling the house? Yes, we are. Okay. Let's try this. How about instead of taking all that money out and paying, you know, 28 or almost 30% taxes, why don't we, before you list the house for sale, why don't we take a home equity line of credit against the house? Okay. Get the $550,000 worth of equity out. Mm-hmm. Use that as the down money for moving into the retirement community. Once that takes place, you can then put the house up for sale. The house sells, okay? The house, and in his case, the house sold like 4 months later. So the house sold 4 months later. So he went from spending almost $300,000 in taxes to spending, you know, had an equity line at 7% for, you know, $500,000, you know, which probably, you know, the number on that's probably about $2,800 a month. Mm-hmm. So $2,800 a month for 3 months or 4 months. Okay. So it cost them 10 grand versus 300 grand. So do you want to spend $10,000? You want to spend $300,000?
1: Oh man.
0: And they sold the house and we paid the equity line back. That's a great example of having an advisor. You can pick up the phone and say, hey, I'm thinking about doing this. And the advisor comes in and says, hold on, we have some levers we can pull here. Let's make sure that we're pulling the right levers at the right time. And that's right. Precisely why we leave openings on the schedule every single week for listeners to come in and visit with us. And you need to have a plan. And your plan should be engineered by people who know how to do this, whether it's us or whether it's somebody else. Get somebody to do a plan for you. And this is if you're coming up on retirement, you're just on top of or getting ready to retire, or you're already retired. It doesn't matter if you're already retired. Get your plan developed. Look at things like Social Security, required minimum distribution, inherited dollars. Where's your income coming from? How does that affect my IRMA premiums? What does that look like as I move through the retirement process? What levers can I pull if there's some kind of an unforeseen event? So that's step one. Step two, risk. Talked about risk earlier in the segment. Two types of risk. One, emotional risk tolerance. Okay. So that's measured through a survey. Bigger of the two, risk capacity. What can my portfolio withstand from a risk point of view before I'm potentially out over my skis? And all of a sudden, I've reduced the number of levers I can pull if I get myself into a situation that looks like it might be a little bit cumbersome. Okay. Last thing we do, income taxes. Very few advisors offer comprehensive income tax planning as part of their planning process. And if they do, they're doing it in arrears, doing it retrospectively. There's nothing you can do with your income tax return that you filed 2 years ago. Nothing. What you want to do is you want to get your plan first, look at your risk tolerance, and then do prospective tax planning based on the things that are recommended by the advisor. The advisor is going to help you determine what are the things that you need to be doing moving forward, whether it's inherited IRA distributions, required distributions, whatever those things are, Roth conversions. You need to look at all that stuff, see all that stuff done in advance. That's prospective tax planning. I'm telling you that what we bring to the table will transform the way you approach the retirement process. Our consultation will help you determine how prepared you and your portfolio are to handle dangers like inflation, market volatility, and taxation. Our strategies are used by people that have millions and millions of dollars saved for retirement. They can help you. What they can't do is get you on the schedule. That's on you. You got to take that first step, particularly for those of you that have been listening to us for a number of years. This is where I tap you on the shoulder and say, pick up the phone and make that telephone call. Dave, how do people do that?
1: Well, here's the tap. 800-757-6062. 800-757-6062. Or you can also text IWA to 600-700. Text IWA to 600-700. 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
1: 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And by the way, on this show, you really never miss a show because they're all there in podcast form and wherever you get your podcast, any of the platforms. But easy enough, you can just go to wealthovertaxes.com. Well, here we go. Kevin, ready to field those questions. Here, the first one, they're saying, I'm 64 and my husband is counting the days until we retire together next spring. I'm financially ready, but I'm not emotionally ready to leave work. Is it okay if retirement starts at different times for us?
0: Yeah, I mean, and again, I think we talked, if we didn't talk about this last week, I think we talked about it 2 weeks ago. There are two major things that happen in the retirement process. One of them, obviously, is the financial piece. So, you know, we talk about that all the time. So I'm not going to beat that over the head. I can tell you that there's an emotional aspect to retiring. And again, this is just my experience. Most people, the difficulty that they have with retirement is less around the financial piece of it. Again, if you have a plan, if you've done all the right things you should be doing up to and through the retirement process, the financial questions should be relatively minimal if it's done correctly. I think that the emotional piece of it, and again, back to my 60-40 rule, 60% of what we do is behavioral finance, and 40% of what we do is actual financial management. The more difficult of the two items that I see is actually leaving the workforce, getting out of all the socializations, mm-hmm. all the interactions. A lot of people, you know, not only their business life, but their social lives evolve around the workplace.
1: Right.
0: So if I were to grade them, the financial piece versus the emotional piece, I would say that they're probably pretty close to being equal with each other. It is extraordinarily difficult to work for 35 or 40 years, and then all of a sudden you wake up one day and you walk over to the light switch and you just turn that off. I'm just telling you what my clients have experienced.
1: Right.
0: I'm telling you, it is a lot more difficult than you think it is.
1: Mm-hmm.
0: Robin and I do a lot of, helping people manage their way through that process. A lot of people continue to work beyond, the retirement process. They pull the plug, decide they don't want to work anymore, but they end up going back to work. But they're not going back to work, for financial reasons. They're going back to work for the socialization that's related to being in the workforce.
1: Right. The structure,
0: It can be, it's such a drastic change of routine that it creates a lot of stress. Related to your question as to whether you retire now and your husband retires later, I guess I can help you a little bit with that. I can kind of coach you and your spouse through questions that you should be asking each other. There's a lot of situations we have where one spouse retires and the other spouse doesn't. I think it just depends. It depends on the individual. It depends on what you want to do together. Do you want to travel together? You want to do a lot of things that you haven't been able to do. But don't underestimate the psychological stress of the actual retirement process over the financial piece of that. People forget about that, and we don't forget about that here. It's something that we're very attuned to, and because of that, it's something that we want to bring up, and we want to help coach clients through those issues.
1: Yeah, I definitely can understand that. And I guess now with longevity, you'll see more people at least exploring the option of doing a phased retirement as opposed to diving in, wading into retirement, which I think

0: can share with you real quick about that. But let me give you some stats on it. You know, Pew Research reported in 2026 that many Americans are simultaneously navigating responsibilities involving older parents and their own children. So what that means is they're trying to manage the parents as well as their kids. I can tell you that, you know, when my grandmother, so she passed away in 2009, mm-hmm. At the age of 96.
1: Wow.
0: And she, you know, the last 3 or 4 years of her life, my mom built an apartment on the end, on the back of their house so that she could get my grandmother to move in there. Well, my mom went through and built the apartment on the back of the house, and then my grandmother didn't want to move in because she felt like it was an intervention into her freedom and her ability to go do the things that she wanted to do. And, you know, my because she was the mother and my mother was the daughter.
1: Right.
0: Well, you know, it's interesting how that changes as you get older.
1: It does.
0: Because then my mother becomes the mother and my grandmother becomes the daughter.
1: Yeah.
0: And my grandmother and my mother really never fought a whole lot, not even when I was a kid. But they fought over this, and I ultimately ended up getting involved in it in probably about... I would say probably, I think it was probably like 2007 or so. My mom called me and she was frustrated and said, you know, I'm trying to get your grandmother to move in and she won't move in with me. And I built this apartment and she won't move out of her house. And I'm constantly having to drive over to her house, which is 45 minutes away, to check on her. Or I'm calling her 3 or 4 times a day to make sure everything's okay. And my grandmother just, you know, my mom was telling my grandmother that she needed to move in with her. And, you know, I said, well, have you asked her? Have you kind of logicked her through why it would be important for her to live next to you?
1: Mm-hmm.
0: And, you know, my mom being strong-headed as she was, well, she hadn't done that. She wanted my grandmother to just see things her way. And so ultimately, after about 3 or 4 months of all this going on, I flew up home, back up to Pennsylvania, and I went straight to my grandmother's house and I sat down with her for a couple hours one afternoon, and I just logicked her through it. I said, look, you know, I know you think that you're 25, but you're in your 80s. And, you know, or you're actually, by that point, I think she was coming up in her 90s. I said, you know, and you got to start looking at this stuff differently. You just do. Okay. Mom's worried about you. I'm worried about you. You know, my brother and my sister is worried about you. You know, we need to figure out a better way to do this. I don't think that that mom is trying to get you out of your house and trying to control you. What she's trying to do is get you a little bit closer to home so that she can run you around, so she can take you to the hairdresser, so she can do all the things, help you go shopping, do all that stuff, which you're trying to do on your own, which is becoming very cumbersome for you to do. And so, you know, a little bit of logic and a little less, I need you to do these things.
1: Right.
0: And a little bit more of, hey, doesn't this make sense to do it this way? And I left there and flew back to North Carolina. And the following week, my mom called me and said, I don't know what you said to your grandmother, but she's decided that she wants to move into the apartment now.
1: Wow.
0: So what's the moral there? The moral there is that don't be... I know it, that you, if you're trying to do that with a parent, don't become the parent. Okay, go after it from a logic point of view. What makes the most sense for them? What makes the most, because they're, you know, your parents have been around for a long time. They know how to logic their way through things. They're typically very, very smart. And if you can get them to rationalize that doing things like moving into the apartment next to the house that we've just built on, or moving closer where we can have a better handle on things that are happening with you, those are all things that are going to be really beneficial to them, and they're going to be beneficial to you. And that's that's another good example of why we keep openings on the schedule every single week, to help people kind of logic their way through that stuff. So what we do a lot of times is, you know, granted, look, you know, we've got a 3-step process: developing your plan, doing your risk analysis, doing income tax

0: But a lot of what we do, frankly, is just emotional support for the client, you know, trying to, you know, taking our experiences and bringing those things to the table to help them make good decisions. But if you come in to visit with us, we will help you with the development of a plan. And everybody should have a plan. Again, whether it's from us or whether it's from somebody else, you need to have a plan. You need to figure out where your cash flow is coming from. You need to figure out what's the best way to elect Social Security, when, how, if you have a spouse, when and how should they be electing? What happens from when required minimum distribution kicks in? Am I going to have IRMA premiums? Do I have an inherited IRA? You need to look at all that stuff. You need to look at that from a financial point of view. So that's step one. Step two, risk. Risk is the number two thing that we do here. Two types of risk. Risk, just your general risk tolerance for the market. That's done via questionnaire. But then we'll look at risk capacity. Risk capacity has to do with what can my portfolio withstand from a risk point of view before I'm out over my skis. And you want to have a handle on those things. It's really, really important. Do not want to get yourself in a situation when you're in retirement and feel like you got to go back to work. So don't do that. That's a very, very simple thing to do. The last thing that we do is really has something to do with income taxes. Income taxes are, you know, again, right in line with the first two items that we have there. Every penny that comes through the front door, Uncle Sam's going to want to take his piece of that, and you need to know what that looks like. You need to know if you got to start taking required distributions, what happens from a tax point of view, what happens to my IRMA premiums. Most advisors do, if they are offering any type of income tax planning, they're doing it from a retrospective point of view. If you do your plan, you can actually do a prospective income tax plan, and that's what we do. So Robin's got a master's degree in taxation from Villanova School of Law. She's going to do an income tax analysis for you, and that is going to give you insight into things that are coming up, you know, over the horizon, and give you the opportunity to plan for, you know, for those items. What we bring to the table is going to transform the way you approach retirement. It will change your perspective. Our strategies are used by people that have saved millions and millions of dollars for retirement. They can help you. What they cannot do is they cannot get you on the schedule without you taking that first step. And for those of you who've been listening to us for 4+ years, this is your opportunity to get on the schedule. So, Dave, how do people get on our schedule?
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0: Have a good weekend, everybody.
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5: We've got more info. I'm Paul Stevens, Fox News. New details emerging from the Fly Dubai flight where the co-pilot allegedly stabbed a pilot, prompting passengers to intervene.
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11: A new LIMRA study looked at more than 1,900 investors who recently discussed using deferred annuities while home care costs have been rising far faster than many retirement budgets were built to handle. This week, we're looking at the insurance decisions where the fine print can matter years after the paperwork is signed.
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13: 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Jules, how are you today?
11: Great. Doing great. Cannot be better. And just having a good time helping people. Retirement is long, and planning takes effort.
13: Yes, it does. And it's a whole bunch of paperwork, like you said in the opening.
11: Can be, yes.
13: And trying to do all of these things to protect your wealth and preserve your wealth, as the show is named, without a professional, I feel, could lead people astray. And we don't want that to happen. You're here to help, just like you mentioned.
11: Correct. And, you know, that's where I think the information has to be there first on any subject matter. No matter what part of the investment plan or retirement plan you're working on, you know, folks have to understand the parameters first, and they have to be informed, and then they can, then they will be equipped, you know, to make the right decision.
13: Mm-hmm.
11: And so that's where the education and the knowledge comes in. That's the first step, and you can't miss the first step, so to speak.
13: Mm-hmm. No, the whole idea of missing that first step, you could fall down the rest of them. Right? If you miss the first step, then you could
11: tumble to the ground, and everything can
13: cannot
11: work well. And so making good fundamental decisions about investments is probably crucial, and to any investment plan / retirement plan and long-term protection plan. And that's what deferred accounts, guaranteed income accounts that work like a pension, and all of these types of investments that have growth, but they have guarantees built in. People need to understand how the guarantees help and apply.
13: All right.
11: And what's the time frame? How are you going to use them? And when you're going to use them? So that needs to be understood up front.
13: Sure. And, you know, this whole idea of a deferred annuity has been around, of course, a very long time.
11: Oh, but decades and decades.
13: Yeah, if not centuries. Yeah, right.
11: A long time. And so, therefore, here's what folks don't know. The changes and the mutation of these products over the years has really challenged anything on the investment side. When you look at what indexing is doing today in regard to when it was you know, came birthed out in the 90s, been around about 30 years now, is doing amazing stuff in a, inside of a protected instrument that still has guarantees that people are using for rising home care costs, health care costs, care facility protection. There's numerous items that these investments can protect from. They could even pay out money to heirs and all. So,
13: right. Well, the facts speak for themselves with billions of dollars being put into annuity products. Is it safe to call it a product?
11: It's an investment product, just like anything else. Just like a mutual fund is an investment product.
13: Right.
11: You know, a REIT trust or muni bond is a bond-backed vehicle, of course, but it's but it's still an investment vehicle or investment product.
13: Okay.
11: Everything that's out here is. I mean, you know, investment stocks are as well.
13: Mm-hmm.
11: You know, so, yeah,
13: so
11: you can
13: wanna,
11: use that term, yes.
13: Okay. Do you want to talk to me, because they're, just to remind people, billions of dollars of American money, retirement money, baby boomer money, Gen X money has been put into these products, especially in the last, I don't know, 4 or 5 years. Can we call it several years? But more specifically, the last 2 years, billions and billions and billions of dollars, because
11: it's a big number.
13: They offer what? Security?
11: Protection.
13: Safety? Distribution?
11: I'm glad you're asking. That's the first question to be asked. Why is this happening? It's happening because the growth is there now. People can get really amazing growth out of these vehicles and still have protection. And still have the comfort of knowing that the money is safe and that will do its job down the line. And that's what, if you think about it in general, when any family retires and they've taken 25 to 30 years, per se, to accumulate all of these assets through working hard and saving hard, they want to do one thing for sure. They kind of want to know where this is going to go. You know, what's it going to act like? Am I in super high risk where I could lose it all in the next 2 years or not? Or do I have some degree of safety or a floor under me to where I can make money, but I can do it in a safer environment? That's what people really are looking for today, more and more and more.
13: Sure. Right. A safe environment. Safe environment. Hey, Jules is available for discussion on not just this subject, but anything else pertaining to your personal finances, your retirement, your Social Security planning, tax planning, estate planning, Roth conversions. He can put it all together for you. And it's just a phone call away. Call or text, actually. 336-907-2322. 336-907-2322. So, Jules, what should someone understand about access to their money before moving retirement dollars into a deferred annuity?
11: They need to know what the liquidity provisions are.
13: Okay.
11: And if there's a deferral period or not before the money can be accessed, and some vehicles still have that, where there's what they call a set years of deferral before it could be accessed on the income side. But there's always going to be what they call free withdrawals available on the cash side. But some accounts that have maybe a 3 year or a 5 year deferral period before the client could actually tap into that income stream. So they could tap into the cash bucket, of course, at any time, but they would have to wait the 3 year period or 5 year period or whatever that period is built in there for it to defer to a higher number. That's what's happening during the deferral period.
13: Mm-hmm.
11: It's going up at a guaranteed rate in a lot of cases, so much every year. It's raising the cash number. It's also going to raise that income number. So there's things that people definitely need to know and understand before they, you know, step into that space of setting up that type of an account.
13: Okay. And it's a type of account that could fit in to somebody's retirement plan. It's not an all or nothing situation. I want to give an example.
11: Right, yeah.
13: In my family, back in the 80s, my mom had all of her money that she had set aside in CDs. But that's when the darn things were paying 10% or 8.9% or something.
11: But she had all of her money in CDs, and sometimes I see that. Now there's no diversification there. It just tells you that the person likes and and trust CDs for whatever reasons they have for that. And there is some decent reasons there, don't get me wrong. Mm-hmm. CD is another investment vehicle.
13: Okay, there you go.
11: That people can use, and right. It has its place. Mm-hmm. See, one of the things that I talk about with people in general and on the show, there is no good or bad investment vehicle. They all have their place. They mm-hmm. all do different things, and people use them for different reasons. So one of the red flags that I talk about is if any investment counselor just praises one sector of investments and bashes another, mm-hmm. that's the red flag right there, because they all have their place. They all get used for different reasons. So you can't say to this investor over here, oh, you shouldn't be using that. Well, if it fits into their lifestyle, if it fits into their investment style, why can't they use it? Mm-hmm. You can't just deem it not a good investment vehicle just because maybe you don't provide those, per se. So this is an important concept I'm talking about on the show today is, what's the real red flag? The real red flag is someone just saying this is the only thing that's right for you and everything else is not. Mm-hmm. That's the red flag.
13: That's right, the there. Red flag, right. Just the same, Jules, as if someone would come to you and say, hey, I've got a hot new investment. It's in oil and gas or something to this nature. And you know, it's got some provisions where you can't really have your money back. And I mean, things like that would be a red flag too, yes?
11: Yeah, I mean, it's got to be understood up front.
13: Yeah.
11: You know, what you're investing in, how it works, what the provisions are for liquidity. I mean, everybody needs to understand that. In fact, investment counselors are supposed to be discussing that.
13: Okay.
11: With clients. And but you know, you can't, again, back to the whole subject matter, when there's this huge range of investment vehicles across the spectrum, you know, not for it to be understood that all these investment vehicles have their place.
13: Sure.
11: In somebody's portfolio, they wouldn't be there.
13: Right. Well, because we're talking about a deferred product at this moment, could this be a good idea for, say, the second half of your retirement if it's deferred, you know, for health care and the like, things that happen in the second part of your retirement?
11: Yeah, for the right percentage of money for a time in life where the clients are now going to need additional money for home care, assisted living, potential right. care facility. And this product is designed to do just that.
13: Okay.
11: So then for a portion, and that's where I stress the word portion, of their portfolio, the right portion, it could make a lot of sense. So why not sock some of that away for a while and let it do its job? Now mm-hmm. it's there when it's needed. That's what I think mm-hmm. you're inferring here, and I think it's a great idea. So right. it's all about percentages and amounts and what makes sense. And again, the financial professional providing these instruments is going to know that.
13: Sure.
11: And is going to know what makes sense.
13: And that's you in this case. I mean, right. Everybody's personal circumstances are different, for heaven's sakes. And putting it all together so that the retirement will last and the retirement monies will serve the couple or the household, whatever.
11: Yeah, and we discuss that with our clients when they come in, and we are discussing the terms about their retirement and their investments. We're going to do mm-hmm. both of that. And we offer that every week, Jackie, on the complimentary no-obligation retirement planning review, as we like to call it. It's exclusively on our show every week for the listeners of this show. Appointments are limited, so don't wait. But what it really amounts to is just an open, relaxed conversation about your goals, your needs, your concerns, and more importantly, the dreams for your retirement. What do you want your retirement to look like?
13: Mm-hmm.
11: And when we have this review, we're going to actually dive into the details of someone's total financial picture. We're going to look at their savings. We're going to look at their tax situation, their fee structure, their risk tolerance. But more importantly, we're going to talk about building critical income into their retirement plan to give them what they need at a time in life when they need it. And this could become crucial. So you're going to wind up leaving, if you do the review with us, you're going to leave with practical, actionable insights on how to move the process forward and have a real retirement plan that will serve you today and, more importantly, serve you and your family tomorrow. So I'd like to open the phone lines and the text lines for the next five on today's show to call in. You can text us. You can call us and get on our schedule to come in and get that complimentary no obligation retirement planning review. I'd like to open those phone lines and text lines right now.
13: Let's do that. 336-907-2322 with Jules Harris. 336-907-2322. Call or text that number and you can get into the office. Jules has all of the fancy new equipment there in the conference room, where a big screen where he can write on it, and you can write on it, and you can share ideas, and the two of you can get a plan together. 336-907-2322.
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13: 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Call or text that number. And we're on the radio every week to give you information, education, and hopefully some encouragement getting you towards your retirement goals. And we've been talking about different investment products. And Jules, I want to ask you more questions about the product we were talking about, which is a deferred annuity. Is that the right term?
11: Yeah, that's a correct term to use.
13: Okay.
11: Yes.
13: So how much retirement money should remain outside of any deferred, or maybe you want to call it a long-term insurance contract?
11: At least 50% or more in most cases, as far as percentages of using this. But it's slightly different with every family too, and it depends on what the need's potentially going to be too. What's the amount of income going to be needed in the future, and things of that nature, which gets just discussed in the meetings, of course.
13: Yes. So there's no certain set amount, right, that needs to be set aside, but yeah, I
11: not
13: guess you
11: a
13: could
11: set
13: start
11: amount,
13: with...
11: but it's certainly a percentage that's just a smaller percentage of the total portfolio is what
13: okay.
11: we're talking about, yeah.
13: Right, so you need emergency reserves, right, near-term spending.
11: Mm-hmm. All that gets addressed first. You know, the immediate need is the most important need, of course. And we would address that first and then talk about how we're going to structure for the future.
13: Okay. Good. Because personal circumstances certainly do matter. You know, every family is different. And what I'm trying to say is, how do these things work? You can negotiate the surrender period or, right, how much time you want to be in something where... then you could make this amount. I mean, you talk about all those details to the people who are interested.
11: Well, we do, and we want to, and we need to. It's all part of the, you know, assimilation of information that we collect, making sure we understand what the family's and investors' setting is before we even start. And that's the appropriate way to go about it, so that you wind up giving the right recommendation for that setting. And so it's really important. The whole process is important to the outcome. And so, therefore, you know, when an advisor goes through the steps properly, then he winds up at the result is the right recommendations for that family to keep them safe, keep them growing, give them the income they need, and be in the proper diversification of investments. You know, it's like the bucketing theories today. It used to only be one or two buckets many years ago. Now we're using as four buckets of different types of investments. The reason why that diversification is so important is because it gives people choices.
13: Okay.
11: Whether it's an up market or a down market or whatever's mm-hmm. going on, our clients have choices. There's always a good place to pull money from. Just like, as an example, if the markets are pulled back, which is going to happen at times, it's unavoidable. You know, having a safe, level, steady, growing bucket to pull from so that you don't have to sell investment accounts when the markets are down, that benefits your account. It keeps your money stronger. You never want to pull from a negative number. Mm-hmm. You always want to pull from the highest earning bucket or the level bucket so that you don't harm the bucket that's pulled back. So some people don't understand this strategy. It's called sequence of returns risk is what it is.

0: Okay.
1: You never want to pull from the money that's down. You only want to pull from the up money or the level money. So again, when people mess that up, they're harming their own money. That's why I'm talking about it on the show today. It's a very important concept that people will mess up routinely if they don't have help. That's one of the reasons to have help.
0: Right. The that's the whole, you're right, the whole idea about getting help is so that somebody can understand these things better
1: right,
0: than
1: and make the right choices on a daily and weekly, monthly basis, whatever. I mean, there's always going to be times when there's, whether the RMD has to come out, whether the family needs some money, whether there's an emergency, and their taxes are high that year, they want to go to the non-qualified money or the undeferred money. So there's always, always reasons of what's the right choice. You know, and our clients ask us that here because we make sure they understand that if there's a choice that comes up, we need to know. We want to know. We want to be a part of that. We want to help.
0: Right. And I know that you do. And Jules' number for a call or text to get on his schedule, 336-907-2322, 336-907-2322, to help reassure retirees wanting some guarantees and wanting some flexibility that he can offer you the right type of savings vehicle and liquidity options and so on and so forth. It, you know, he's has to act in a fiduciary manner, not going to get you into anything that's going to, you know, shrink your money.
1: That's correct. And, you know, on the topic of shrinkage, that's important. You know, this is a great topic to chat about, this recent AARP report about home care inflation is so far above the national average. It's at 7.9% right now, meaning home care costs. Now, is all we're talking about here. Home care costs are dramatically higher on the inflation scale than regular inflation, maybe running at 3.5 to 4%. Home care is going up just about 8%. The average caregiver, non-medical caregiver for home care right now is $35 an hour.
0: That's the non-medical, huh?
1: Non-medical.
0: Golly.
1: Yeah, this is, you get into a medical professional being in your home, that's probably going to double. So it's big money. Long-term care insurance costs are rising faster than expected. Right now, the national median amount, CareScout's reporting this, national median amount for this is $80,080 annually for a 44-hour week for non-medical caregiving. $80,000 a year. This is a huge number.
0: Yeah, my golly. And who would be wanting to self-fund that?
1: You can't. Most people can't. So if you don't have something that's set up to take care of this and you fall into that bucket of people, which is over 58% in America right now that live over 75 years old, 58% of Americans that live over 75 will need some type of income home care or assisted living facility. And that costs a lot more money. Their household is not necessarily set up to provide that.
0: No, unless you're independently wealthy or something, Jules, for heaven's sakes.
1: Correct. And most people are not, right?
0: So no,
1: what do
0: they're
1: they
0: not.
1: Do if they're not prepared? That's
0: right.
1: That's the big point I'm trying to make. What do they do if they're not prepared?
0: And I just want to express that somebody who is independently wealthy, you know, would not be caught in this situation to just self-fund. They would probably use some leverage.
1: They would. They would still have an investment vehicle that's designed to provide that so they don't have to beat up on their other assets, which makes sense for them as well.
0: Right.
1: So it makes sense for everyone.
0: Why not insure your retirement money to the degree that you could bounce back to this savings vehicle and not lose all of your assets in the process, for heaven's sakes?
1: Yeah, the thing that really, I think, needs to be thought about here is most Americans are going to need some type of inflation protection, specifically when it comes to home care and assisted living costs. It's not separate outside of regular inflation on our day-to-day groceries, gasoline, blah, blah, blah. I'm not talking about that. I'm talking about if the amount of Americans that are going to fall into, I need some type of care, home care or assisted living, that sector is rising really, really high. And if this bucket of Americans that fall into that don't have protection against this, what's going to happen to them? That's my question for listeners today. What's going to happen? What else can happen? Think about it.
0: Mm-hmm. It's a good idea to think about it before it does happen. 336-907-2322. That's how you reach Jules Harris. Call or text him. 336-907-2322. Because, Jules, it's always better to be prepared than having to react. I hate being on my back foot on things.
1: And you shouldn't be. You know, the assisted living costs have increased 5% just from 24 to 25, according to Care Scout, another reporting here, reaching $6,200 national median monthly cost. So $6,200 now, national median monthly cost for this assisted living, over $6,000 a month.
0: Mm-hmm.
1: So if someone's forced into that, say they're single, now their health has declined, they're forced into assisted living, it's over $6,000. It's the national average.
0: Hmm.
1: So it's went up 5% just from 24 to 25.
0: That's a lot. And skilled,
1: it is a lot in 1 year.
0: Skilled
1: 5%
0: nursing.
1: In a year? What's it going to be then in 10 years? Well, that's 50% more.
0: Yeah, that's what freaks
1: that's
0: me
1: crazy.
0: Out. And a private room in a skilled nursing facility, in other words, a nursing home, quote unquote, I mean, that's like $130,000 a year for a private room mm-hmm. in a nursing home.
1: Yeah. It, that's where it's at right now. Assisted living is $70,000. That's what this number calculates at. That's $6,200 a month. That's over $70,000 in a year.
0: Lottie, Lottie.
1: So, I mean, these are not small numbers we're talking about. Mm-hmm. So, you know, the question, I think, for listeners who have concern about this or could fall into this bucket of people, you know, are you set to absorb that? Are you set to be able to pay that if needed?
0: Mm-hmm.
1: So this is, you know, great topics to talk about,
0: mm-hmm.
1: just so people know, you know, just keep
0: sure.
1: going up.
0: And Jules is happy to talk to you about how to brace for that and use some leverage from an insurance company so that you'll have a benefit available to you in case you need this.
1: You know, what I offer on the show every week, Jackie, is just simple. If you're in the retirement already or getting close to it and you're not sure about this and you want to make sure someone can shed some light on this situation, we offer this in our office every week. We do it through the radio show, but we open up so many consultations each week for mm-hmm. people to come in and get our expert help and get some knowledge on this, get some awareness. You know, that it's a good time for you to invest in this so you know. Customized review, we call it. And it's no cost, it's no obligation. Appointments are limited. So it'd be best to go ahead and call us now, text us now, get on our schedule to get this information. We're going to have a great look at everything that's going on inside your retirement plan, your investment plan. 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We look at protective components in regards to the care facilities, long-term care costs, assisted living costs. 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Like to open the phone lines and the text lines right now for the next five on today's show.
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0: Hey, glad to have you back here on Preserve Your Wealth with Jules Harris. Hopefully you're making the show a part of your weekend every weekend. That's really nice. That's cool. Thanks for doing that. I've got Jules Harris here of J. Harris Financial, and I'm Jackie. And I have a question before we dismiss this topic, but Jules, somebody's asking about long-term care insurance. They have a standalone policy in their family, and she's less worried about it than the husband. What about this thing becoming just kind of a money goes in, and then they may never use it? An old-fashioned, like, you know, that they they purchased previously, long-term care policy.
1: Yeah, that's very prevalent for people who maybe purchased it in their 50s when the rates were really low, and they figure, well, we'll probably use this at some point. But what does happen to a lot of people will keep that 10, 15, 20 years. The cost keeps going up. And then if they never need it, they have to look at, well, does this make sense to keep it or not? Mm-hmm. We're not a big proponent of that style of long-term care. It's kind of going away. What we call the asset-based long-term care works because it's an investment account that's growing and making money first.
0: Right.
1: So if the client needs it, it's there for other things. But now it has a long-term care bucket attached to it or built into it. So now if the family needs that, now they have what they need. So I think maybe what could be appropriate here is maybe change to the asset-based long-term care would be a better vehicle for them to use, because if they keep what they have incrementally as they hit higher age plateaus, those rates are going to keep going up for them to keep this structured long-term care policy, and it may force them out of the game, and now they have nothing when they need it. So I don't recommend that.
0: Okay. Now, what if somebody has this? Can they bring it in to you, Jules, to talk about it so you can review it?
1: They can. Bring it in for review. Yes, they absolutely can.
0: Good. Sometimes the fine print, we get just exhausted from our everyday lives of understanding everything else we have to go through. But so having Jules' eyes on this is probably advantageous. 336-907-2322. 336-907-2322. Call and get on to Jules' schedule. Call or text that phone number. Hey, there's somebody now, Jules. That's okay.
1: It's always someone calling, that's for sure. There's no doubt about that. It's
0: That's fine.
1: That's what it is.
0: That'll roll over to Jules' assistant. It's fine.
1: Go to the assistant, yeah.
0: Well, should we step into a different health discussion and talk about life insurance before, using life insurance before somebody passes away? I didn't even know this was possible until I started working with
1: you. Okay. People use it for income.
0: Oh, hey, really?
1: It's tax-free income, yeah.
0: Tax-free income.
1: A lot of people don't realize that the life insurance contracts of today, as we call them, the IULs, are super popular because they make great money. They make it safely, but you can loan against it. It's not even a taxable event. It doesn't even get reported. And so people will grow this bucket of money. And then now down the road of life, if they need some money and they don't want it to be taxable, it works just like a Roth. They just loan against it. It's not a taxable event. And so they're not using this investment for the life insurance benefit alone. They're using it for tax-free income. Now, does it still pay out? If they pass, yes, it does. And it pays out tax-free. But in the meantime, and until that person or persons are no longer here, they have tax-free income that they can access without any absolutely tax reporting whatsoever. So it's a great source of tax-free income in retirement is what it is.
0: Hey. I thought for a while, I really thought that life insurance was only for if that person died and then it paid out to the family.
1: No, absolutely not. Yeah, you can have long-term care benefits built into it. You can have a long-term care bucket. You can have the cash loan bucket. for policy loans to give you money without a taxable event, and then you still at all times still have the leveraged life insurance benefit payout when someone's not here, and that's tax-free, by the way.
0: Hey, baby. So tell me what kind of health circumstance can trigger the accelerated benefit?
1: Well, it's called a living benefit. That's a great way to talk about it. It just means that if you built your account with this long-term care bucket built into it, which we build most of them that way, now if you fall under the need that you need it, now there's a bucket of money sitting there that's going to give you so much every month and every year to take care of your long-term care. So now you have long-term care if you need it, but if you don't, the money's still growing. You can loan it out, use it for something else, and of course at some point when someone's not here, then it's going to pay out the death benefit. So it actually does three completely different things with inside of one investment. So it's very versatile.
0: That sounds fun. I being able
1: to
0: take...
1: Not only is it fun, it's flexible. It's useful.
0: Useful.
1: It does a great job.
0: And to know that you have that,
1: For sure. I totally agree.
0: Makes your step a little lighter, in my opinion.
1: It does. It's a very versatile investment tool that more and more people have used in recent years, and more people are using it every year. It fits into most retirement portfolios at some level. Because think about the bases that it covers. It's got great growth inside of it. It's safe. It has the long-term care bucket if the client needs that. It pays out if someone passes. And then this loan provision where you can loan against the money without it being a taxable event. Who doesn't want to do that? That's just like a Roth.
0: Mm-hmm.
1: You know, it does so many things that people need. Mm-hmm. So it's a great investment tool is what it really is.
0: It's an investment tool. And you have this discussion often with your clients?
1: We do all the time.
0: Good.
1: Talk about it all the time.
0: Great. Here's Joel's number, 336-907-2322, 336-907-2322. You can call him, bounce it off of him, text him, get on his schedule. He does talk about the life insurance benefits, the Roth conversions as well. He's full service over there at J. Harris Financial. Estate planning, Social Security, how does it all fit in? He has a Medicare expert right there. So it's 336-907-2322. Call or text. It's funny because it is getting into Medicare crazy, silly, what do you call it? Silly
1: season. Medicare silly season. We're in it right now. It's where everything's mm-hmm. changing. Mm-hmm. Everything is different every year. There's slight changes within everything that the companies offer, the med sub companies, and there's other Medicare changes that come about every year right from government. So Medicare does not stand still. It's constantly changing and morphing. So if you're not reviewing that, if you're not staying on top of that, you're more likely, for sure, just not going to know something you may need to know. And number two, mm-hmm. you may not have the best med sup plan for you and your family. That's the other thing that will happen.
0: Right. Maybe we should have your expert on one day. But I know that you're considered an expert on your own, in addition to your person there at the office. But it is something for a deep dive, because it does change every year for somebody who's new to Medicare.
1: It does.
0: You have to reelect, right?
1: That's correct. So it's an important topic, and it costs all of us money. Anyone that's on Medicare B or C or any of that, those plans are not free. They cost something. So if you don't have what you need and it's not set up for you and your family, then it's not as efficient as it could be. And that's where, you know, our person here, Mr. Doug, that comes in and helps with people, he focuses on that. That's all he does.
0: Oh, Doug, yes.
1: He can answer all the questions. He can get people the correct med sup plan if that's what they need. But more importantly, make sure they're informed and they have everything set up correctly and they have what they need at this time.
0: Mm-hmm. Very good. Again, Jules, number 336-907-2322, 336-907-2322. All right. Now, we're going to talk about questions next on the show, but I do have one before we get there, before we wrap up the life insurance discussion, Jules, if you don't mind.
1: Sure.
0: Someone's saying, I bought life insurance years ago because I wanted my daughters to receive something. Now I'm widowed and they're both doing well financially. If I got seriously sick, would it be selfish to use part of that policy for myself if the contract allows this?
1: It's totally there for that. That's exactly what she should be doing. Yeah, the reason that this type of investment is so flexible is because now if the client's life has changed, which sounds like that's what's happening here, mm-hmm. why shouldn't she take that money out now? Mm-hmm. Why shouldn't she maybe loan all that money out, even if the death benefit potentially gets reduced by doing so? She needs the money. That's part of what this was set up for. And it plays into what she's saying there. If the children are now doing great and they don't need the money, why shouldn't she use it? So exactly a great point to show the flexibility of this type of investment is to do just that. Mm-hmm. Now the client needs it and the family doesn't. So now we are able to flip-flop and use the same investment in a completely different way.
0: Mm-hmm. Right. The retirement investment circumstances change as we age, but I like that you can review that with families. I mean, you don't just get a client and then set them on something and then forget it. It's, you have a lot of moving parts with families, and you have reviews quarterly or annually, whatever the case may be, right?
1: That's exactly right. We do several reviews a year, constantly providing information at the time as needed, depending mm-hmm. on the client's circumstances. So it matters quite a bit to get these quarterly reviews, biannual reviews that we do here, because it matters so much to the outcome of how the investment portfolio runs.
0: You betcha. And we're getting to the end of this particular segment, and I am looking forward to questions and answers next, Jules, but let's put a nice red bow on this one.
1: Yeah, it's all about having knowledge and having awareness about what's going on with your investment plan and your retirement plan. Like, one of the things I notice is sometimes people come in and we're chatting about fees, as an example, and they don't even know exactly what they're paying. So, you know, that's one of the questions I like to ask is, you know, do you know what your fee arrangement is and how that's impacting your portfolio? It's one of the questions. Do you have a retirement income plan? Is another great question. Do you have an income bucket built in just in case you need it? Do you have a tax plan? You know, do you have a investment counseling firm that's actually giving you tax advice? That's another thing. What about long-term care? We've been talking about that on the show today. Do you have a long-term care plan? You know, these are crucial things that every family needs to have a successful retirement. If you're not sure about some of all this, you need to come in and talk to us. You need to get a complimentary review. You need to make sure that you know what's going on inside your investment plan and inside your retirement plan. Mm-hmm. If you don't, you could be missing something that's crucial mm-hmm. to the outcome of your plan for you and your family. So you got to be aware. You have to have good knowledge. You have to know what your cost is. You have to know what your investment result is. You have to know what your ability to remove monies from the proper bucket, if that comes up. So these are things that you know how your money is working for you. This mm-hmm. is what matters. You know, everybody wants that to happen, but what facilitates that happening? What are the steps to make sure your money is working right for you? If you're not sure, give us a call, send us a text. Be one of the next five on today's show to get that no obligation consultation. It's fun, it's easy, it's engaging. We're only a text away, we're only a call away. $250,000 or more in any type of investment plans that you may have. Give us a call, send us a text. Be one of the next five on today's show to get that no obligation retirement planning review.
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0: questions and answers. 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Jackie Selby on this side, and we do have a rich variety of questions. Jules, ready to dive in?
1: We are, absolutely.
0: Okay, here is someone who is 63, just realized most of my life insurance is through my work. The kids are grown and the mortgage is almost gone, but my wife would lose my Social Security check if I died first. How do we figure out whether I still need coverage even after I leave the job? And that is Nelson in Burlington.
1: Well, first off, so many people are in this setting where they have life insurance through their work. So once they leave the job, it's mm-hmm. gone. It's not theirs anymore. It's not really their life insurance. It was life insurance is provided by their employer while they were working. So he needs an individual plan if he wants the spouse to have some additional tax-free money when he's not here, because that's one of the things that life insurance can do. So if there's going to be a significant reduction in the Social Security cash flow, which it sounds like there's going to be if his is larger, she would get his, but she would lose hers.
0: Okay.
1: And we see this pretty routinely. So there is a need for income replacement in any home. At least one Social Security would be lost. And sometimes the pension, if the person receiving the pension, whether it's the husband or the wife, and they didn't take joint survivor benefits, then if that person deceases first, then that pension money is also gone. So the question becomes, what do we do to replace it? So do we have an income plan that's going to replace that? If not, then boom, someone needs a piece of life insurance to come in and pay out to the other spouse. And sometimes spouses have his and hers policies. They each have one because they don't know who's going to pass first.
0: Mm-hmm.
1: So now they have one of each. So no matter who passes, it hands the other one some tax-free money to make up for the income that mm-hmm. now is going to go away. So mm-hmm. this is an important topic. This is a topic that happens to people every day. I'm sorry to say, but it is. It's going to happen. People don't remain forever. There is loss of income. And the question becomes, how do we make up for it? And this is one of the ways.
0: Great. And 336-907-2322 is Jules' number, 336-907-2322. And Nelson, you can reach out to him and discuss it. It always, I know this is not always the case, but mostly it is the man's income that is higher, and so you don't want to leave her hanging once, and if she raised the children and was out of the workforce for a number of years, you don't want to leave her hanging once you pass away.
1: Absolutely not, and you got to have a plan to provide for that. So that's a really important topic, Jackie. It really is.
0: Good stuff. All right, again, Jules, 336-907-2322. Call or text him. All right, we have Bruce W. in Greensboro. This is a second marriage for both of us. I want my wife protected if I die first, but I also want my two children to eventually receive something from me. So every time we talk about beneficiaries, it starts sounding like I am choosing sides. Is there a better way to frame this?
1: Yeah, I think there is. I think the way to frame it is, you know, you got to provide for everybody. So how do we do that? You can always have a split distribution in a will or a trust, but you also need to have a vehicle in place that maps all of that out. Mm-hmm. So that everybody can feel good about it. So I think it's about a comprehensive and good conversation. And more importantly, it's about someone either having an investment vehicle that has a split distribution payout, mm-hmm. and life insurance can do that, and so can a will or a trust for other assets inside the investment profile of whatever this family has. So there's always a way to fix this, but we got to make sure we know what the concerns are and what assets are available. And we're happy to do that. You know, that's what our free no obligation consultation does. It actually maps out what's needed so we can determine what the family actually needs and then how to get there. How are we going to actually provide the right vehicle for that setting? Mm-hmm. It could be life insurance. It could just be a change in the pension payout if that's available. It could be an income plan with joint survivor. You know, a lot of people don't know this. You can have a guaranteed lifetime income plan that could be single life or it could be joint survivor. And what that simply means is that doesn't matter who passed first, then the person remaining is still going to get this guaranteed income stream that works just like a pension. So it does what? It puts more income in the house. And that's kind of what he's possibly talking about here. And that could be to spouse or children. It can work either way. You could have a benefit-based payout to the children. You could have an income joint and survivor benefit payout to the spouse. So there's numerous things can be done here to satisfy this family's needs. Really can.
0: Right. Jules is available 336-907-23.

0: insurance because he watched his mother spend her last years needing help. And he says he doesn't want to live like that. So I'm not trying to scare him. I just need him to know what I'm supposed to do if I'm the healthy spouse. Oh.
1: Ooh. Well, yeah, I've seen this happen where the unhealthy spouse is in a position, there's the correct protection vehicles is not available, and now all the money gets spent on the unhealthy spouse first, mm-hmm. and then that person passes, but all the money got used up. Now what's left for the survivor? That's what she's talking about here. I've seen that happen, unfortunately. It's not a good setting. You have to plan for both. You can't just allow for all the assets to get spent on one and nothing left for the other. That's not, it's not prudent planning. So the point is, this can be planned for, but it takes, what vehicles does this family have? Are they set up right to protect both sides? And do we have protection for both sides? So I think this is a really good question for them to come in and discuss and get the right answers for them. Make sure they have the right investment vehicles for them so that no matter what happens, assets inside the estate do not get spent up on one person or the other, leaving nothing for the remaining partner. Mm-hmm. And so this is something we can definitely speak to. We can plan for it. We can do what needs to be done here, but it would definitely take a consultation to sort out exactly what needs to be done. It's a great mm-hmm. question, though.
0: Here's Joel's number again, 336-907-2322. Betty, if you want to call him, get on his schedule, and you could shuffle on down to his office, 336-907-2322. Call or text that number. Oh, boy, these are juicy questions, aren't they?
1: They're great questions today. Yeah. They really are.
0: All right, here comes one from Mary. She says, our son keeps telling us to spend more money and stop worrying about leaving him money. We have life insurance and annuity and plenty of savings, but after 40 years of savings, I feel guilty every time we use money on ourselves. How do we know when protection has done its job and you're allowed to enjoy retirement? Wow, that's a good one. Thank you, Mary.
1: Yeah, another good question. And I think that's done by, you know, levelizing, you know, what's in the estate to work with, how much does a family need. I don't agree with restricting the needs of the current mom or dad. You know, it's mm-hmm. it's their estate, it's their dollars, of course, and they should be the first party to be protected and make sure they have enough. Totally agree with that. But yet, there's always going to be a way to have a leverage benefit payout on an investment account. Can also use life insurance to make sure there's additional money for other loved ones. I do like the fact that the one child here is saying, you know, spend what you need, don't worry about leaving it for us. And that's great that the children are talking that way. But at the end of the day, it sounds like maybe one of the goals or needs they have is they want to make sure they leave something. So that can be built in. You can find a way to do that through the payout of a benefit base account or a leverage piece of life insurance, whatever it is. But all of this can be done at any time, you know, to satisfy the goals and the needs within this estate plan, retirement plan, investment plan. They all kind of can meld together here at some point. But if you don't have what's needed, then something may not mm-hmm. get satisfied. And we don't want that to be the case. Mm-hmm. We want to make sure that people have what they need. And again, that speaks to the planning process. We'll take care of that. If someone has a legitimate good planner that's working on their behalf, like what we do here, you have the ability to cover all the bases and make sure that these things are addressed and that something is built in the plan to do this job. Mm-hmm. And we can do that. It all starts with that no obligation planner review. You come in, you get on our busy schedule, takes a little bit of time, you meet with us, and we're going to have a look at all of this. We're going to make sure what you're doing is comprehensive. It's going to meet your need. It's personalized. It's going to fit your family. In other words, it's going to be a custom plan built for that household, but it's going to uncover every need that is there or not, so we can speak to those needs. We can fix the need to make sure this family's in great shape. Our time is limited. We do offer this every week on the show. We do limit it to 5 families mm-hmm. to call in or text in mm-hmm. every week to get on our schedule and make sure they get that no obligation consultation for that investment plan, their retirement plan, the estate plan, whatever is needed to make sure it's ready to go and they have what they need. So this is mm-hmm. important. Give us a call, send us a text, Being one of the next five, we're happy to help get you on our

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1: 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I got one more quickie if you don't mind.
0: Sure, absolutely.
1: My sister lives 10 minutes from Dad and I live three states away. She's doing the appointments, groceries, and late night calls. He has some insurance and savings, but I'm worried our family is quietly assuming she'll provide whatever care that insurance doesn't. How do we put dollar value on what she's already doing without making everything transactional? Wow. That's a
0: great question. I mean, as far as it's going to be somewhat difficult to put a dollar value on what she's doing. It really is. But I think there has to be some compensation built in for this person, whether it's now or something down the road built into the estate and payout plan to compensate her for this. But depends what's really going to matter here for me to really assess this is what's available now. Mm-hmm. Could she be paid now out of the investment structure that's already there? Or does something need to be built in for payout later to compensate her for all this additional effort that she's putting in? Now, I think it's great when I see children in the family doing this. I think it's great to see that because sometimes parents will fall into this arena where they need ongoing help and there's family members that can do it. But I do think there needs to be some compensation built in for that.
1: Great. And again, you can talk to Jules about all these things and more. 336-907-2322, 336-907-2322. Well, Jules, we had a great show. We'll see you next week.
0: Yes, I want to thank everyone for listening. Let's all of us get to work building that plan to help you and your family preserve your wealth.
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5: We've got more info. I'm Paul Stevens, Fox News. New details emerging from the Fly Dubai flight where the co-pilot allegedly stabbed a pilot, prompting passengers to intervene.
6: That hero captain speaking from his hospital bed in Abu Dhabi, speaking to India's Prime Minister Narendra Modi about the moment his co-pilot started attacking him midair.
7: When I was on the ground, I realized that the aircraft is going down. And I told myself, this is the last push, Smith. The door is right here, and I was still getting hit, but I opened the door, and everyone else who helped was just in an instrumental to this effort.
6: Prime Minister Modi thanking the captain for his bravery and courage, saying his decision in that fraction of a second helped save so many lives.
5: And that's Fox's Jeff Paul in Tel Aviv. President Trump headlining a midterm election rally in Mobile, Alabama. Fox's Kristen Goodwin.
8: President Trump telling the crowd.
9: Earlier today, I spoke with members of the G7 nations, and I'm pleased to report that we have reached an agreement for Europe to release massive amounts of diesel fuel from their heavily stocked reserves, and that's starting immediately.
8: Saying he believes the war with Iran will end soon after the midterm elections and bring oil prices down.
9: 32 days from now, we're going to elect Tommy Tuberville as your next governor.
8: And praising GOP candidates in Alabama. Kristen Goodwin, Fox News.
5: And Senator Tommy Tuberville facing Democrat former Senate member Doug Jones in Alabama's gubernatorial race. The president's stop is part of a midterm campaign tour to promote Republicans. He also made stops in Oklahoma and Texas on Thursday, and he heads into Ohio coming up later today on Saturday. 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News.
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11: 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Hey, you're listening to the Wealth Guardians Show with Doug Ray, helping you to retire the job and keep the paycheck. I'm your host, Doug Ray, and with me is Mr. Bryce Payne. Hey, Bryce, good morning, man.
12: Good morning, Doug. How are we doing?
11: Good. Good. It's fall.
12: It is. Oh, man,
11: I'm loving
12: it.
11: Nice. I'm loving
12: it. So nice out there. I don't know what happened. We went from a 90 degree day one day last week to a high of 59.
11: Yeah.
12: So like we skipped over the 60s and 70s all together and just went to the high of 59. So kind of like there's a little happy medium in there somewhere, fall. Let's go ahead and make sure we don't skip that by, please. But, well, thank you, everybody, for joining us. This is the Wealth Guardians Radio Show, where we come at you once a week just to go over all things financial planning with you. And we want to start off every show with our Wealth Guardian Service salute, just taking a moment to extend our gratitude and thanks and our appreciation to the men and women in uniform out there, your families, our first responders. It is often a thankless job that you do, and we just want to take a moment and let you know that we are thinking of you and we appreciate you here at the Wealth Guardians. And what we're going to be doing today is dipping into our listener mailbag and taking questions that we've compiled over the last month or so. We try to tackle the Wealth Guardians listener mailbag on the first weekend of the month. So that's why we're doing it this weekend. But before we do that, of course, what we also have been doing as of late is just asking ourselves a question so that you can better get to know your Wealth Guardians financial planner out there. Just get an idea of who we are. What drives us? Are we real people? Are we just faceless voices in the radio realm? And no, we're not. We're real people. So, Doug, here's my question for you. Since it's football season, we're even going to do the trivia question off of football.
11: Okay.
12: What was the first NFL game you saw in person? Take us back in time. Where was it? When was it? Who were you with?
11: You are going way back in time. And it's because of that game I became a Packer fan. Way back in the day. This is back in the 60s now.
12: Mm-hmm.
11: The Packers played, I think it was the Falcons, might have been the Redskins, in a preseason game here in Winston at Bowman Gray Stadium.
12: Oh, is that right? Oh, okay.
11: So my dad got tickets and took me, and I had been a Packer fan ever since. It just so happens that was the Lombardi, Bart Starr, Jerry Kramer era.
12: Good team.
11: Yeah. First two Super Bowls. Yeah, I'm a lifelong Packer fan because of that.
12: So it just happened to be coincidence that that was the preseason game here in this area where you lived. You went to go see some NFL game.
11: And
12: for all it could have been, you could have ended up being a Dallas Cowboys fan had it played out that way.
11: Or, God forbid, a Redskin fan.
12: A Vikings fan. Yeah, all right. Well, very good. I didn't realize that they, now all those preseason games are in other parts of the world. But I guess back then they were bringing it to other cities in the U.S. I don't even think they do that anymore, do they?
11: No.
12: They don't bring it to other cities in the U.S. Okay. Mm. Well, mine was, I was living in a suburb of Denver with my mom. The year was probably about 1973, 74. Our neighbor had season tickets to the Broncos. He wasn't going, so he gave them to my mom and me, and we went, and I became a Broncos fan immediately. It was my first experience of watching somebody drink too much alcohol. The fans next to us were Bronco fans, and they were cheering the Broncos on and cheering the Broncos on, and after a certain point, they were booing the Broncos. So I don't remember this, but I'm sure the Broncos were losing. And they were now starting to boo and criticize the Broncos. And I asked my mom, I said, they were supporting the Broncos earlier. Why are they booing the Broncos now? It's just because they've had too much to drink. And that was my first introduction to alcohol at football games. Is, oh, So if you drink too much, you change teams. Interesting. Okay. So, all right. Well, there you go. Ask yourself out there. What was the first NFL game or, you know, your favorite sports? Doesn't have to be NFL. What was the first game that you attended? Who were you with? Share that with us if you want to get back to us at information@thewealthguardians.com along with your listener questions. We'd be happy to take those and see if it's a question we want to use on our show next week. All right. So Doug, let's go ahead and dip into this mailbag. And our first question is from Wade. And Wade says, Wealth Guardians, my wife and I both earn very nice incomes, and we don't have any kids. We're only about 45, but we think it's reasonable for us to look at retiring within 10 years. What would we need to do to make this happen? Well, thanks, Wade, for the question. What would you need to do? You might not need to do anything. You might already have enough money saved up. You might have that money saved up in the right types of accounts. You might be living well within your means. You might already have healthcare, pre-Medicare healthcare situation taken care of. But Doug, those are some of the basic things. Being debt-free is another one that you generally want to have wrapped up before you think of retiring, if at all possible.
13: Well, you know, there's a lot of variables here we would need to know to evaluate this question with any kind of accuracy. But, you know, what's a nice income? You know, $50,000 is a nice income to some people.
12: That's right.
13: But, you know, 10 years, that makes you 55. So we're starting to work on some positive things here. You know, you could take advantage of the 401k 55 rule for distributions that would eliminate that early withdrawal penalty that you have to take. So, yeah, my hat's off to you. If that's your goal, I'd work hard to get there. And it sounds to me like what you're doing is the right thing. I would invite you to come in and let's sit down and analyze your situation. We do have a new program now where we're helping folks in your age category. If you have left behind 401ks from previous employment, we can certainly help you with those. But, yeah, I mean, good luck to you. It's a great goal to have. Retire at 55 and what, play golf the rest of your life?
12: That was nice, right? Well, Wade, thank you for the question. It does, just to give you an idea, some of the things that you want to make sure that you've at least thought about is, like I said, pre-Medicare, healthcare insurance, that can be costly if you're going to go on the Affordable Care Act. So you want to make sure that you've got that. You're considering those expenses. Is your mortgage going to be paid off? Do you have a mortgage now? If so, is it going to be paid off within 10 years? You might want to consider whether or not it makes sense for you to make early payments on that or additional payments on that to get it paid off early. You want to make sure that you have the right percentage of monies in your pre-tax accounts and your after-tax accounts, your Roth and your IRAs, because you're going to need to be able to use those strategically year after year in retirement. And a lot of people will think, Wade, that you just go and take distributions from your pre-tax accounts first, and then you move to your brokerage accounts, and then you move to your Roth accounts last. And that's a very blanket strategy, a very boilerplate, and there's a lot more nuance to it. And you want to make sure that you're not going into retirement just with everything in pre-tax accounts. You have to have some other types of monies in there as well so that you can ultimately owe Uncle Sam as little as possible year after year. But thank you for the question, Wade. Good one. And I'd say the main thing that you want to do is you want to make sure that you know that you have your bases covered. And by doing that, you would need to go in and see a financial planner. It just so happens that we are financial planners at the Wealth Guardians, and we don't charge to sit down with us. So if you'd like to sit down with a holistic financial planner who's a fiduciary, then here's what you do. You just pick up the phone, give us a call, 336-391-3409. Or visit us at thewealthguardians.com. Love to sit down with you and see if we can provide any additional information to help you and your wife achieve your goals. Thank you, Wade, for the question. If you're just tuning in, you're listening to the Wealth Guardian Show with Doug Gray. I'm Bryce Payne in the studio with Doug Gray this morning. And we're dipping into the listener mailbag. So our first question there was from Wade. And let's jump over to George now. And George is in Yadkin. And he says, Doug, Bryce, and Garrett, I've heard you talking about being aware of the risk in your portfolio. Yes, you have heard us talk about that. I'm 65. Exactly how much risk should I be taking? Now, I like this question, George. Thank you for that. Doug, I have told people time and again that my observation over the last 15 years of being in the field is that people tend to ask the question, how much risk can I afford to take? And that's a fair question. That's a legitimate question. From the time that you're first saving in your 401k, if you're indeed not using those monies for retirement for 40 years out or so, you can probably afford to take an enormous amount of risk, because it doesn't matter if the portfolio drops 50% now and again, you're not using that money for quite some time. But I want to introduce a second question to people out there, George, you included. Let's also ask the question, how much risk do I have to take?
13: Good question.
12: So your first question might be, well, you can afford to take all the risk in the world.

0: But if we start doing the mathematical analysis and you've already done enough saving and you're living within your means, considering what you've got as Social Security income and perhaps some other income, and your expenses are not going to exceed your guaranteed income, the answer might be that you don't have to take hardly any risk. Now, I'm not saying that you shouldn't, but you at least want to know the answer to that before you delve into how much risk. Doug, we use a software when sitting down and going through our holistic financial planning sessions with people who come in and see us. And one of the softwares that we use is Riskalyze. And one of the things that that software does is it asks a series of questions to get to know what your specific risk tolerance is. And it's going to give you a score between 1 and 100. And Doug, you've used this software. I've used it. Garrett's used it. And if for somebody who's looking to retire in the next couple of years, that score that they should have as far as what kind of risks they feel comfortable taking, what kind of risks they don't feel comfortable taking, that should be somewhere in the mid-30s. Mm-hmm. If you're 2 years away from retirement and you're comfortable taking all of the risk of the market, which would be somewhere around a 72, you could be setting yourself up for some potential issues if you're looking to retire in a couple of years. Because if you're taking a 72, that's basically the risk of the market. And then we know that the market can drop 50% over the course of a year and a half. It's done it before. If that were to happen to you 2 years before you retire, that's going to change your retirement plans inevitably.
1: That's dramatic. Yeah, I mean, why in the world would you do that kind of a risk to your portfolio? If you're going to lose $20,000-$30,000 at that level of risk, or 20%, 30%, I should say, and you don't have to take that amount of risk, if you can get by with a 30, 35 score, where your portfolio may only go down $5,000 to $10,000 versus the 20 or 30, why in the world take that risk? It doesn't make sense.
0: Yeah. If you want to have your own play portfolio put aside to where you're doing that on your own, a lot of people do that. A lot of Wealth Guardians clients do that. But if they make a mistake, they've still got their retirement assets over here that is not taking that kind of risk.
1: Exactly.
0: So you kind of want to pull those out. But George, thank you for the question. I think I think you'd be well off to sit down with us and let's analyze your risk tolerance and see if it is where it needs to be and what kind of portfolio would make sense for that risk tolerance. Well, we've got to go to a break. So we, of course, what do we do before we do a break here? We do our trivia question. And as everyone out there listening to us week in and week out knows that I've been gearing the trivia questions in 2026 around U.S. geography. And lo and behold, the genius that is Bryce Payne, I found a way to tie in U.S. geography with NFL.
1: Oh boy.
0: So here's our trivia question.
1: Can't wait for this one.
0: See if you can answer this. What are the two NFL teams that when they play at home, their home stadium is outside of their namesake state?
1: Oh, okay.
0: What two teams play outside of the state that they are named after?
1: Yeah.
0: Okay, well, stick around for the answer to that trivia question. See if we stumped Doug on the other side.
1: I think I got this one.
0: I bet Doug might. This is Bryce Payne. With me is Doug Ray, who thinks he's got it. This show is The Wealth Guardians, helping you retire the job and keep the paycheck. And this is News Talk 94.5 WPTI.
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0: 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Welcome back to The Wealth Guardian Show, where we continue to help you retire the job and keep the paycheck. I'm Bryce Payne in the Wealth Guardian studio, along with Doug Ray. And in this second segment, we're going to continue dipping into our listener mailbag and see what questions you, as the listeners of The Wealth Guardian Show, have thrown at us over the last month. Now, before we answer the trivia question that we left Doug and you hanging with at the end of our last segment, let me ask you this. Is there some point out there in the future where you see yourself, envision yourself being retired? 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To learn more, let us show you in black and white how to retire the job and keep the paycheck. All right, well, let's get back to these listener questions. Now, as we always do, we left you hanging with a trivia question, and I'm trying to gear all the trivia questions in 2026 around U.S. geography. But because it is football season, I found a way to tie in two subjects into one question. So, Doug, what are the two NFL teams that play at home outside of their namesake state?
1: Giants, Jets.
0: The Giants, Jets. What stadium do they play at?
1: Well, it's in Jersey. I don't know. I forgot the name of it.
0: It is Jersey. It's MetLife Stadium.
1: MetLife.
0: Used to be Meadowlands.
1: Meadowlands, right.
0: And it's in East Rutherford. It makes perfect sense because who wants to be called the New Jersey Jets?
1: Right.
0: My wife is from New Jersey, and I'm constantly giving her a hard time about about New Jersey, the Garden State, if you will, whatever that means. So very good. Doug got that one. The New York Giants and the New York Jets are truly the New Jersey Giants and the New Jersey Jets. All right. Well, good job, Doug. And if you got the answer out there, good job to you as well. Now, at the first segment, we got questions from Wade and George under our belt. So let's now go to Vicky. And Vicky's in Germantown, and she says, Wealth Guardians, I don't think my kids are expecting an inheritance from me because I was single, a single mom for most of their lives, but I really do want to be sure that I'm not a financial burden for them at any point. Should I work until I'm 70 so that I can take the highest possible Social Security benefit? Well, Vicky, thank you for the question. There is a lot of additional information that we would need to be able to answer that. But let me start off by just giving everybody out there a real quick idea of how Social Security benefits are calculated. Doug, we just got done doing our Social Security, or we're going to be doing our Social Security seminar.
1: In November.
0: We just got done doing our tax seminar, but for people who haven't filed yet for Social Security or are confused by all that it entails, I would really encourage you keep an ear out. We're going to start talking about the date for that and how you register for that, no cost or obligation. But Vicky, the way Social Security benefits are calculated is it's your highest 35 years. And a lot of people will get that confused and think that their benefit is calculated by the last 35 years of income. And that's not the case. It's the highest 35 years. Now, for a great many of us, that's going to be the same thing, the last 35 years and our highest 35 years. But Vicky, based on the information that you gave us, we have no idea how much assets you're sitting on and what kind of income you can generate from those assets. We have no idea what your expenses are. Are you living on $3,000 a month? Or are you living on $12,000 a month? We don't know what other kind of sources of income you're going to have in retirement. Do you have a pension? Do you have disability? Are you a landlord? Do you have some kind of passive income out there? Doug, it really all comes down to calculations of your income versus your expenses while calculating in there what kind of income you can generate off your assets as well.
1: Yeah, it does. And Vicki, let me say this. I just want to tip my hat to you being a single mom, raising your kids by yourself, putting them through school and all that. I just think that's just so admirable. Also, the fact that you don't want to be a burden to them, I really appreciate that. In fact, I'd like to help you out. So if nothing else, just call us here at the office and let's just chat on the phone a little bit because, you know, like Bryce said, we do need to find out some more information. If it's truly your goal to, you know, wait till 70, if that's the right thing for you to do in your situation, I'd like to find out more information to be able to tell you that. So number again, 336-391-3409.
0: Perfect. And if you're just tuning in, you're listening to the Wealth Guardian Show with Doug Ray. And in this show today, both first segment and second segment, we're dipping into the mailbag. And Vicki, I'll add this as well for anybody else out there. Vicki, you might already know this, but you might have caught that Vicki said, should I work until I'm 70 so that I can take the highest possible Social Security benefit? What she's referring to there is that Social Security, you can first file for it at age 62. But every year that you don't file for it, it's growing basically 7 to 8% a year all the way up until age 70. Once you hit age 70, there's no longer those delayed filing credits. So they stop giving you that extra 8% a year if you keep waiting. So there's very few situations where it would make sense for you to wait longer than age 70. But mathematically speaking, for a lot of people out there, it does make sense for them to delay and get that 8% a year credit to their Social Security benefit. And that's what Vicki was referring to when she said age 70. Let's move on, Doug, to Elizabeth. It looks like Elizabeth is in High Point. And she says, Doug, Garrett, and Bryce, I have a pension fund from a previous job in a different state that's just been sitting there for years. I have the option to take a lump sum and invest the money myself. Should I do that or just leave it where it is and get a monthly pension when I retire? So Elizabeth, thank you for the question. Just so everybody else knows where Elizabeth is coming from on this. They're kind of a dying breed, Doug, but in the past, pensions were more common than 401ks are. 401ks have kind of replaced pensions in the last several decades. But when you worked for a company long enough, when you retired, you would have a pension option. And oftentimes, not 100% of the time, but that option would be that you can take a lump sum amount that would roll over into an IRA, just like your 401k would, and you could invest that and take distributions from it as you needed. Or another option that they would often give you is you give them whatever that lump sum amount was, and they start giving you a monthly income whenever you retire, whenever you turn 65. No two plans are identical, and there's always little nuances to them. But what it comes down to, Doug, is a calculation of what makes more sense for you to get the lifetime income, to get the lifetime income with a little bit going to your spouse if you're married, or to just take the lump sum, as Elizabeth says, and invest it and take distributions out as you need. Tell us a little bit about how that calculation would want to work, Doug.
1: Well, you know, again, in this situation, we need some more details here. My gut reaction to this would probably be to go ahead and roll it over to an IRA. Generally, if you've left behind a true pension, it's probably still growing for you to some degree. But the other thing you need to consider, the company you work for, how viable are they? Mm-hmm. You know, do they realistically, are they going to make it in the future? Because if not, you know, if they, for whatever reason, go out of business, file bankruptcy, that pension is going to be turned over to the federal government, which means you're going to get a haircut of about 50% or so.
0: Yeah.
1: So, like I said, my gut reaction would be to go ahead and roll that thing over to an IRA and get it invested in some good investments and grow that thing for your retirement.
0: There's one other key drawback, Doug. You mentioned one about the viability of the employer, but there's another key drawback to private pensions, and that is that there is no no COLA.
1: There's no COLAs, right?
0: Cost of living adjustment on it. So, Elizabeth, if you've done the calculations and your monthly benefit now, if you start taking the income, is $2,000 a month. If it was a private company that you worked for, in all likelihood, it's never going to grow past
1: most likely.
0: That $2,000 a month. Now, if you work for the federal government or the state government, they do usually attach some kind of cost of living adjustment. So that's going to grow with inflation or to some degree with inflation year after year. But Elizabeth, let's fast forward 20 years. That $2,000 today is still going to be $2,000 20 mm-hmm. years from now. Do you think $2,000 20 years from now is going to buy what $2,000 does buy you today? Not even close. It's probably going to buy you somewhere around what $700 will buy you today. So you got to think about that. So it's just the viability of the company and there being no cost of living adjustment on it. Those are two things that you have to consider. But Elizabeth, just like everybody else that we've told, probably the best thing for you to do is come in, sit down with a holistic financial planner, which, hey, that so happens to be us at the Wealth Guardians. Sit down with us. There's no cost or obligation to sit down with us. Let us plug all of your information into this great software that we use, and we can start going over and understanding what retirement looks like for you. And we can play what ifs. And so we can say, well, here's the size of Elizabeth's nest egg 20 years down the road if she were to have taken the lump sum and invested it. Or here's what the size of her nest egg is 20 years down the road if she took the monthly income. Which of those two scenarios plays out better for you in the long run? It's not about this year. It's not about next year. It's about the long run. And Elizabeth, we'd love to sit down with you, but here's how you got to do that. You got to pick up the phone and give Lynn a call, 336-391-3409. That's 336-391-3409. She'll get you on our calendar. She'll tell you all the items that you need to bring in for that meeting, and we'll see help you paint that picture of what retirement's going to be looking like for you in one scenario or another. Doug, we're out of time.
1: Another show. Done.
0: Another show. All right. Well, everybody, like I say, we are out of time this week. I want to thank you for joining us. We hope the rest of your weekend is everything you want it to be. We hope all of your teams win. This is Bryce Payne along with Doug Ray, the show's Wealth Guardians, helping you retire the job and keep the paycheck. And this is News Talk 94.5 WPTI. 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
12: 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Now, alongside his 2 sons, Dylan and David, they want to do the same for you. Now, the Retirement Reality Report.
13: And I'm Casey Hudson. I am here with David and Dylan Linsky of L3 Family Wealth Partners, asking them those big retirement questions that we are all looking for the answers to. And I always have a blast doing so. David, Dylan, so great to see you. What's going on? How are we doing?
14: Everything's going great over here, Casey, and excited for the fall season to start. And just looking forward to finishing the year strong.
13: Yes, it's my favorite time of year, and I'm glad we're in the studio today. And I like the topics that we've got lined up for today, because we're talking about two of the biggest retirement income questions that people face. How to avoid costly Social Security claiming mistakes, and why so many retirees struggle to spend that money that they've worked their whole lives to save. So we've got some really important stuff ahead of us today. So we want you to go ahead, settle in, take some notes if you'd like, and definitely take our phone number down as well. 336-551-1399. That's how you can reach us. And we want you to go ahead and actually start dialing right now, because the guys have a few select spots set aside on their calendar exclusively for our radio listeners for your very own complimentary retirement reality report. 336-551-1399. And guys, I want to know more about your retirement reality report, because I think for a lot of people, taking that first step, picking up the phone, making the appointment, that's the hardest part of the process. So I want you to tell us about what happens next. Tell us about the L3 Family Wealth Partners process. What can people expect once they give us a call, they set up some time to meet with you, and why is it so important? And why should they not be scared to do so?
14: It gives everyone an opportunity to ask us questions. You know, we talk on the radio every single week, and we do our live events and our television shows, and we try to cover as much ground as possible, try to cover as much different topics that we feel are important for individuals nearing or entering into the retirement phase of life to understand. And, you know, we try to give as much information as we can in these shows, but it's truly an opportunity for you to either ask us questions about different topics that we've covered, how it applies to you specifically, or about different areas that maybe we didn't have time to cover in the specific show or past shows that you've listened to. Once we get to understand who you are, what's important to you, what the assets look like, what the income in retirement looks like, what your goals and what your objectives are, it's a way for us to give you an actual reality report, show you, are you on track to achieve these goals and objectives that you outlined to us? Are your assets positioned to help you enjoy the retirement that you worked so hard for? And if not, obviously at L3 Family Wealth Partners, we are a phase two comprehensive retirement planning firm. We say phase two because phase one is more of the savings and accumulation phase while you're working and putting that money away. Phase two is very, very different. As you enter into retirement, it's so critical your retirement plan follows, meaning that there's more purpose, objective, and actual job function behind each dollar while you're investing in different areas. And we can give all that to you in a retirement reality report.
15: Yeah, and I think the biggest takeaway too there is we do this very efficiently. It's a way to take the information that you built up that you're able to provide and get something in return for that. It's a retirement reality report. It's something that you can take home with you that first day and understand, do my assets, do my savings, do my investments, have they changed with me? I was working and contributing and growing my savings and my investments, but now that I'm approaching or in retirement, I need different function out of these investments. Have my assets evolved with how my life has evolved? And that's something that's really important to know. So this way you can spend more time enjoying your retirement and hopefully less time worrying about how you're financing it, how you're paying for everything, because that's what we strive to do as phase two financial planners, is give our clients the confidence to live their best retirement. And it really starts with that comprehensive financial plan that we're able to build for you, for all of our clients, from that initial conversation. It starts with the phone call, which is at 336-551-1399.
13: 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There's absolutely no obligation, but it's a chance for you to meet with the professionals. L3 Family Wealth Partners has been helping your neighbors retire with confidence for years, and they'd love to do the same exact thing for you. So if you have $500,000 or more saved for retirement, all you have to do is make the call, get that appointment set, that number to do it, 336-551-1399. And also, let me say, if you prefer a phone call or a Zoom to start you out, that's totally fine too. Whatever you are comfortable with, because this is a meeting that's all about you. It's all about your specific situation. So one more time, the number to get started, 336-551-1399. Or you can get connected with us online as well. You'll head to retirementrealityreport.com and you just click that big Get Your Reality Report Now button and you can get started that way. All right, guys, let's jump in. I mentioned we were going to talk Social Security claiming, and there's always such a big discussion around the when we should claim. And today I want to focus on couples specifically, because when couples sit down to claim Social Security, one of the biggest traps is assuming that all benefits work the same way, but spousal benefits play by a different set of rules, and misunderstanding these rules can quietly cost you thousands upon thousands over time. And it's not just about knowing the when to claim. It's also about knowing what actually grows your benefit and what does not. So guys, talk to us about some of the biggest mistakes retirees make when they're claiming Social Security spousal benefits specifically.
15: Yeah, so it's all part of the equation. It all goes into the pot when making these types of decisions. And there's so many of them to make when you're in retirement. And it's probably decisions that you haven't had to make before, which is also why it's good to walk through these types of decisions with financial professionals that do these types of things every single day, just to provide a little bit more clarity amongst these decisions. Because once you start your Social Security income, for example, unless you plan on paying it back what you've already received, you're most likely not going to redo that decision. So it's really important to make sure that when you're considering starting your Social Security income, you understand all of the impacts. And on the other side of the coin, if you don't take your Social Security income when you're able to at 62 years old, what that looks like and what the consequences may be of not taking your Social Security income. And the way that we do it is, it all starts with that retirement reality report and understanding all of the inputs, all the variables that affect everything. And we think in retirement, it's really the first time where you're able to really more control your income and control your tax liability, because you have a choice as to how you're going to receive the cash flow that you need to sustain your lifestyle without that active income coming in, without that paycheck coming in. So the ways to do it, the ways to fund your lifestyle, can be your fixed income sources, whether that's Social Security income, whether that's a pension, whether that's an income annuity or maybe some rental income. And how does that compare to your expenses? And now, do we need to go into our assets, into our savings, to generate whatever that income gap is to cover the cash flow every single month for what's now the rest of your life? And in retirement, this could be 30, 40 plus years, depending on when you retire and how long you live. So this is a lot to plan for. So when we're looking at Social Security income, first, we have to look at what are the different amounts. And if you go onto to the Social Security Income website and you can download your statement, you could see what are you elected, what's available for you at all these different ages. And that's just another input for us to be able to put into our software, and we can look at every different scenario. If you start taking your Social Security income at 62, what does this look like? If you start at 63, if you start at 64 or 65, what if you start at 65, but your spouse starts at 62? There's all these different ways and combinations to try to figure out what is the best way for you to secure your income and overall grow your assets for the rest of your lifetime. And it's different every single time, because everybody's situation is different, which is why you have to sit down with each person and go through their scenario. We had someone come into the office, I don't know how long ago, relatively recently, it was right before the summer started, and they had an idea that they wanted to start taking their Social Security income early at 62, because one, they were a little weary that Social Security income, what is the stability, what is it actually going to be available for the future, which is a whole nother conversation that we've had on this show before, and maybe we won't focus on it right now, because they wanted to start it early, and as a result, maybe not go into their assets as much, but a lot of their money was in a taxable account in cash versus an IRA account. So the money was able to come out if they needed to access their money. They had some tax-free income as an opportunity. And they felt very confident 62 was the right time to start. And we did the analysis using different assumptions of what the returns look like over time. But ultimately, what it looked like is their assets, by the time they were expected to pass away, let's use 88 years old as the time that both the spouses pass away, their assets were expected to be somewhere around $2 million to pass down to their next generation, to their beneficiaries. But because of the way that their assets were situated with their IRA account versus a taxable account and how they could access the money, we showed them if they waited until 65, their expected assets were going to grow all the way up to $2.6 million. That's a $600,000 difference just for choosing what timeline to start their Social Security on.
13: Wow.
15: But what about 67? Should we wait till 67? That actually dropped the projection down to $2.4 million. So we're able to run these different situations and these different scenarios that have real impacts to the overall net worth of these individuals, to every single person that goes and comes into our office, and it's different each time. So we need to make sure that we are making the most beneficial decision for each individual that comes into our office. And there's hundreds of other stories we can go through with different income sources starting at different times.
14: I already have one of those stories on my mind just because it was so fresh and so recent, Dill. You know, we had an individual come into our office, came to one of our live events, and then sought out the complimentary consultation, which we offer not only at our live events, but by calling us here on the radio at 218-307-1900 here at L3 Family Wealth Partners. And this individual came into the office and they were already retired for 6 months. Okay. And they worked at the local airport. You know, they worked for one of the big, big airlines for 35 years. And her situation was pretty simple, where she had $6,000 a year in a pension. She was taking out $18,000 a year from her IRA. And then she had another pension for about $22,000. So we understood her income sources were just enough to cover her monthly expenses. We started digging a little bit deeper into that Social Security question, because that was a big question she had. I think I'm going to wait and wait and wait to maximize the benefit so I can get as much from the government each month as possible. But we want to understand, where is the most effective place to generate that income? So when she came in for initial consultation, we learned that she had all the numbers down. She could generate roughly $2,000 a month from Social Security if she started today while she's in her 62nd year. If she waited a few years to 65, it jumps up to roughly $2,600. And then at full retirement age, just about $3,000 a month. So when she came back in for her comprehensive retirement plan, where we went through not only how we're going to reallocate her assets to be more properly invested for the second phase of life, the distribution phase, which she is now in, but we showed her ways to turn on Social Security. Because that $2,000 a month that she could start receiving now, instead of taking $18,000 from the $1.2 million she saved in her 401k, which is now in an IRA, well, now we don't have to worry about touching those assets, the finite asset amount that she saved. We can start generating that $2,000 a month, which covers her income gap. Now she could satisfy all of her monthly expenses with a little bit of excess. Does not have to yet dip into her IRA accounts, which allows us the opportunity to, one, invest more growth-oriented because we're not taking distributions each and every month. And two, understand, do Roth conversions make sense? Because we're not drawing from these accounts. It opens up more doors. And again, each situation is going to be unique. Dylan outlined one earlier, where waiting till 65 or maybe even 67 increased that couple's net worth. And here, by generating the income, if it takes the pressure off the assets, if the income gap, what we need each and every month, our expenses from our income, if the Social Security turning it on early solves that income gap, then that could be the right decision. Allow the assets to continue to grow and not rely on them early on in the retirement to sustain or maintain your standard of living in retirement. So again, each situation is unique. If someone is giving you a point blank, here's the best way to do it without knowing your situation, that might be a red flag that they're not giving you the full proper advice that you deserve. But we will here at L3 Family Wealth Partners, give us a phone call at 336-551-1399.
15: Yeah, and I think that's the biggest point, the biggest takeaway is just understand the decisions that you're making before making them and working with a team that understands the decisions and can explain them to you and show them to you clearly is something that's really important and something that's really valuable. So if you're looking for an income plan, if you're looking for a Social Security income analysis, again, our phone number at L3 Family Wealth Partners is 336-551-1399.
13: Guys, let me ask you this real quick. If we've got somebody listening, they're planning to retire, let's say within the next 5 years, how important is it to get this decision right the first time?
14: Well, you get one chance. You know, it, like Dylan said, unless you want to start paying things back. And you better be certain also, Casey, that when you turn it on, if you're prior to full retirement age, that you're retired. Mm-hmm. Because the government, in their great, great wisdom, decided if you're starting Social Security, but you are not yet at your full retirement age, and you generate an active income of $24,000 or more, that every dollar above that, 50 cents, is going to go back to the government in the Social Security clawback. So not only is it pivotal that you make the decision right for your overall financial plan, because again, realistically, we get one shot at it.
13: Yeah.
14: But on top of that, there are potential hindrances to the actual income you're receiving if you don't take it properly, understanding all the different factors that go into it. So again, if you're struggling with that decision, you don't need to make it alone. 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
15: And if you've made these decisions before, whether it's your Social Security income or transitioning from your phase one to your phase two advisor, or making the decision to stay with your phase 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And there could still be a lot of opportunities that exist within your financial plan. 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Even if they weren't the right ones at the time, that doesn't mean we can't make the next right decision. And that starts again with working with a phase two financial planning firm. 336-551-1399. 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
13: If you have $500,000 or more saved for retirement, your retirement reality report is waiting. The time to call is right now, and the number to do it, 218-307-1900. Or, of course, you can head online anytime and find us at retirementrealityreport.com. Guys, one thing I take away from that conversation is that Social Security isn't really about collecting a check. It's about creating dependable income in retirement and making the smart decisions that can really impact your lifestyle for decades to come, which makes me think about a new study I saw by the Retirement Income Institute this week. So there are two kinds of money in retirement: money you have to go and get, and the money that just shows up in your account every month. And as strange as it sounds, how your money arrives can have a really big impact on how you spend it. So according to this new study, retirees with guaranteed income tend to treat it like a paycheck, spending about 80 cents of every dollar that they receive. But retirees who have to pull money from investment accounts spend only about 50 cents of every dollar that they withdraw. So to retirees, income feels like money that's meant to be spent. Investment accounts feel like wealth that should be preserved. So guys, that makes it sound like an easy choice. But when we talk about guaranteed income, we're usually talking about an annuity. And that's where this conversation can get a little dicey, can get a little emotional for people. So I'm curious about the annuity conversations that you're having in your office right now. How do these discussions usually go with your clients?
14: I think what you just described is a big phenomenon that happens with individuals, regardless of where the income is coming from, when they enter into retirement and go from a phase one, earning a paycheck, putting money into savings, growing their asset, to phase two in retirement, no more paycheck coming in, and potentially relying on these years and years of savings to help maintain their standard of living. And it's not just a financial shift from having no paycheck to generating your own, but the psychological shift of no longer putting money away, but now I'm taking money out. So we see it all the time. And when it comes to the annuity topic, you know, at L3 Family Wealth Partners, we are a phase two retirement planning firm. We help individuals transition from the workforce to retirement and make sure that they can understand the core objective of each investment and how it fits in to their overall plan so they can enjoy the retirement they work so hard to get to. So when it comes to things like annuities and generating fixed income for the rest of their lives, first and foremost, we need to understand who are we sitting across the table from. We understand who they are, their core objectives, their goals, their assets, their income. Understanding, firstly, do they have an income surplus or an income gap entering into the retirement phase of life? And if you are already retired and you have not had this little exercise done with you, with your advisor, it is so crucial. Outline all of your expenses that you spend each and every month, each and every year. Add up all your fixed income sources, your pensions, your Social Security, your rental incomes. And you take your expenses and your income, whichever one is greater, you either have more expenses and an income gap, meaning we need to take out assets each and every month to make sure that you sustain and maintain your standard of living, or you have an income surplus. Focusing on the income gap, then we need to look at the assets. Every dollar in retirement needs to be clearly defined why we're investing it in a specific area before the dollar gets put to that investment. Whether it's money in the stock market, understanding what is the purpose of these dollars.

0: Sometimes that's not the best option. Maybe we're utilizing some other liquid investments that can generate that income. But at the end of the day, we need to have a clear definition of why we're putting money in a specific bucket or area prior to being invested. Otherwise, we're just hoping that's the right thing to do and the markets are going to go great and we're not going to have a correction and we're not going to be drawing from the wrong areas. That's not how you want to have your retirement. Have a clear definition, clear function behind each dollar. And that's what we preach and that's what we implement here at L3 Family Wealth Partners. You can give us a call at 336-551-1399.
1: Yeah, and I think, like, if you're driving right now and you're thinking, like, what is the difference? Like, why did I feel more comfortable in my lifestyle and earning my paycheck and not worrying about my expenses quite as much while I was working? And now that I have all this money, all these assets that I've saved up, well more than what I need in theory to cover my expenses going forward, why was I so much more comfortable while I was working? It's because you had that specific paycheck that was coming in every other week, or however often you got your paycheck. Every time, every other Friday, that paycheck was coming in and you worked for a secure company and you had a secure job. And even if you spent most of that paycheck, you knew two more weeks later, you were going to get another one. And all of a sudden, that mindset shifts to, I don't have that paycheck coming in. Now all I have is my savings. I don't want to run out. And the purpose of your savings changes completely. We have people that come in with millions of dollars in assets that they've saved and really not that much in expenses relative to the value of their accounts, but it's just a total psychological change that happens. It's not that you're building up this value that you just keep accumulating and growing and contributing to, but now the thought of trying to take money out of this account that you've been contributing to all these years, it just feels like such an unnatural and backwards approach to it all. And that's why it's so important to define what it is that each of your investments are doing specifically for you. What is working for another company? It's an investment. It's an investment of your time. And in exchange for your time, you're going to work every day, you're doing your job, that time investment is resulting in cash flow. Now, you don't necessarily have to spend your time as the investment because your assets are the investment. So if you just replace what you're using with your time with specific assets that are going to do that same thing, which is going to generate that consistent cash flow every single month for the rest of your life, all of a sudden that specific purpose is accounted for. Your cash flow is covered. So now your other areas of investment that you, in theory, have been putting money towards can continue to do what you initially designed it to do, which is grow over time in the event you need to add more cash flow to support rising costs and expenses down the road and healthcare to think about and gifting money to kids and grandkids and going on additional trips, all of these things. So it's really just the same thing. It's just how are you going to generate that consistent paycheck and being confident enough that it's going to continue to come every single month. If I use my whole paycheck this month, guess what? That's okay. I have a whole nother one coming in the following month and the month after that and the month after that. Plus, I have all these additional savings that are going to continue to grow over time that I don't need to worry about the stock market going up or down or up or down because I'm not going there to access my cash flow needs because that's already accounted for. That job function has already been fulfilled. And when that happens, there's a whole different mindset shift. The people that come in that are so nervous, even though they clearly have enough to live off of, they can start to enjoy the fruits of their labor, which is why you put in all those hours, why you invested all of that time, why you withheld some of your income to go into this specific account for this specific reason, is to enjoy this moment in time. So when you have that clarity, when they receive that clarity, it's just like a light bulb feeling that for us as advisors is what we're after. It's building a plan that's easy to understand, that gives intention, that gives purpose, that gives job function to each of the assets that our clients work their lives to save. And that's what we want to do for you. And it starts with a phone call to L3 Family Wealth Partners. Our phone number is 218-307-1900.
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12: President Trump rallies Republican voters in Mobile, Alabama. I'm Ann Carrick, Fox News. The midterm election's about a month away.
13: President Trump praising GOP candidates in Alabama.
14: Vote for more money in your pockets, bigger paychecks for your families, lower taxes, less crime. More Alabama steel and more Alabama shipyards.
13: Addressing costs amid the war with Iran.
14: It's going to end very soon, probably right after the election. But as soon as it does end, oil prices will come tumbling down.
13: Noting European leaders agreed to release a massive amount of diesel oil stockpiles to help alleviate high prices after an emergency meeting of the group of seven leaders. And again, pledging to send American adults $5,000 if Republicans retain control of the House and Senate in the midterm elections. Kristen Goodwin, Fox News.
12: The stop is part of the president's midterm campaign tour to promote Republicans. He made stops in Oklahoma and Texas on Thursday. A former Cornell University student filing a civil lawsuit against the school. She says she was drugged and gang raped in 2024 by members of the Chi Phi fraternity. Fox's Eric Sean.
15: The reports say that the Cornell student did tell the campus police that she was raped, but it seems that someone withheld that. New York Governor Kathy Hochul now appointing State Attorney General Tish James to investigate the Cornell co-ed identified as Jane Doe in court documents. Her claims that in 2024, she was drunk and drugged when seven members of the Chi Phi fraternity raped her for hours at the frat house. She gave a statement to Cornell University police, and new reports say that she did tell them she was raped, but that may not have been passed on to the district attorney.
12: The DA, Matthew Van Houten, initially did not bring charges because the statement given to Cornell University allegedly reported she agreed to the sexual activity. America's listening to Fox News.
16: Good morning. Happy Saturday. It is 94.5 WPTI. Back with the Triad Real Estate Solution Show, Blake Ginther of the Ginther Group. Thanks for putting up with me for another week.
17: It is good to be here, and I just should warn everybody that I have had some caffeine.
16: Oh, God.
17: I know. I've had my coffee. Hope you have out there.
16: Well, thank you for listening, everybody. We'll be back next week. No, I'm kidding. I know that you are always open to taking calls. You're always open to giving advice. You're always open to pre-planning. And if you hear anything that sparks a nerve in today's show, how do they get a hold of you?
17: 336-283-8689, 283-8689, theginthergroup.com. And I think some of what we're going to talk about today is going to surprise people because I'm not going to be selling. I'm going to be talking a lot about real estate, right? And what it is and what it isn't. And I'm very realistic with how the average human thinks about real estate agents.
16: So I want to talk. We're going to do this kind of in two parts. We're going to talk a little bit in the show. Hang on about what a real estate agent does and doesn't. And then you decide if you think it's such a great idea to sell your house by yourself. We'll leave that up to you totally. Once we have that discussion.
17: It does happen.
16: But one of the things I wanted to get started with is we've talked so frequently over the past several weeks about how the market conditions have changed, how we've kind of gone in the center and sellers are having to do all the things now and there's a little more inventory back and how things have changed. But we really haven't talked about this from a real estate agent's perspective. And during COVID, correct me if I'm wrong anywhere, okay?
17: Okay.
16: During COVID, more people in North Carolina got their real estate license than any other time in history. And this is because they could go online and take the classes. They didn't have to do it in person because of COVID. So at the end of COVID, we had more real estate agents in the state than really any other time. Probably too many. And so now that the market conditions have turned back to normal, a lot of real estate agents have since left the market. But for those of you who are still hanging on, you got your license during this time.
17: Yep.
16: You're still trying to make a go of it. You're struggling. I want to talk a little bit to you guys about how things have changed, maybe some differences between working for a large firm versus on your own, and maybe some thoughts on if you really are committed to giving it a go, how you can still do that.
17: I love that. I also will say there's going to be a lot of people who are listening who have no desire ever to be a realtor. So hang tight. There will be what we do, what we don't do, and benefits there. But there's a fair amount of my clients who are now real estate agents.
16: Yeah.
17: I don't know if it's because I make it. They're like, oh, my God, if that guy can do it, anyone can do it. Or if we make it look easy and they want to do it. I don't know. Either way, there are a lot of people who are considering the career of real estate.
16: Right. So we'll talk about a couple of messages to agents. And then for those of you looking to buy or sell a home, we'll talk about some of the advantages versus disadvantages of hiring an agent in general.
17: Yeah. What you should ask, what you should look for. Absolutely.
16: So for those who have entered the real estate market, what would be your message to them? Let's say that first wave of agents has kind of already gone, yeah, this isn't for me. It got harder. You know, there's too many. There's not enough homes to go get. What about those who are hanging on right now who are like, man, I really want to do this. It's been really tough these last couple of years. I'm kind of lost. I'm wavering. Like, what is your message to them?
17: Well, it used to be that 87% of realtors were out of the business. Most realtors hang on to their license, but don't keep it as like how they make money, how they pay the bills.
16: Sure.
17: 87% of folks fall in that category within 18 months. That's the fall rate, if you will. Now, I think there are a fair amount of agents who are in the market that grew accustomed to selling when the market was crazy, 8, 10, 12 houses a year. By the way, we're still in a market nationally that the average agent sells 1.5 houses. That's the average agent. So, and that is why, you know, 90% of the industry, of the amount of homes sold is sold by 10% of the realtors.
16: Okay.
17: So if you're out there and if you're in the industry and you're not, and you got accustomed to selling 8, 10, 12 houses, and now you're selling, frankly, 2, 3, 4 houses, which isn't enough to pay the bills, and you're contemplating potentially leaving the industry, I would just encourage folks to talk to about more options. I mean, the reality is most agents, some are just out there, you know, gift of gab, talking to people, giving out their card every day. But frankly, most people will not just use some random on the street, right? They will typically go online and see how many deals they've done. We're back in a competitive market where people are doing their due diligence. In fact, later in the show, I'm going to recommend sellers do that. So it is harder for agents who don't have the experience, frankly, to get the experience. It's a catch-22.
16: So I have two questions. First one is, tell me a few differences from your experience between the agent who sells 1.5 homes, let's say two, sells two homes a year, three last, you know, this year they're on pace to do one, you know, whatever the case is, and the agent who sells 15. Like, what differences do you see typically between those two individuals?
17: Honestly, consistency. I think the number one word I see with agents who are making it in this industry and those that are not is they treat it like a job. They show up every day, whether they have something on their calendar, professionally speaking, or not. They get to the office, and then if they don't, frankly, have anything on their calendar, they go preview homes. They go, by the way, there's always agents in every office that are so busy they can't handle a client at that moment. And guess what? If you were physically at the office, you could offer your services, right? And boom, you have a deal. That happens all the time. And I can tell agents who are going to make it in this industry or not by just that fact. Do they consistently show up?
16: So it's the ability to grind, basically.
17: Yeah, absolutely. It really is that simple. And then I would also say, in addition, as I'm seeing agents, I'm thinking about this right now, there are agents out there at this moment who are not, who are still struggling to find the business, right? They're struggling to find the deals, and they are showing up every day. And those are the people that I want to talk to in this moment and say, okay, if you're doing that, then you need to look at other alternatives, other options. I mean, I had an agent who had just joined my team. She was that agent. She showed up consistently. She was putting in literally 30, 40, 50 hours a week of just showing up, offering the help, but not getting the business. And within 2 months on our team, she's pended 8 deals, and she's going to sell. She'll end up selling 40 plus houses, her desire, right? That's her desire. Not every agent wants to sell that many houses. She does. And she consistently showed up every day to do it. She just needed the at-bats. She just needed the opportunity.
16: Well, that brings up another, that was part two of my question, is I think that, I don't know if it's the majority. I would think it is the majority of real estate agents or people who have their license are out there either kind of doing it on their own, mm-hmm. or maybe it's them and one buddy and one other buddy. So it's like, you know, two people or three people who are just working out of somebody's basement and kind of trying to do it.
17: Making goofy social media videos.
16: Yeah. What is the difference between trying to do this business as a solo or just a very small little handful of group of people, as opposed to being part of a larger organization? And there's, you know, there's the Ginther Group. There's also several other really good large agencies within the triad.
17: Yep.
16: But talk to me the differences between working in a large group structure as opposed to trying to go and do it on your own.
17: I think first and foremost, what I mentioned earlier about getting at-bats is the biggest differentiator, right? If you're on a successful large team, there are going to be plenty of at-bats to be had, first of all. Second of all, I would say an overused word in our industry is leverage. What does that mean to the average consumer? I think every industry has some form of leverage, right? It's ultimately that I think in an industry where you're working all the time, realtors have to take phone calls all the time, right? But at the end of the day, if you're on a team, if you're a part of a bigger organization, when you go on vacation, typically your clients just need in the home. They don't need in the home by Keith. Keith doesn't have to let them in the home. When Keith goes to the Bahamas for a week, Keith's associate can let them in the home. And ultimately, if there is a need, obviously you can have a phone call from the Bahamas. But at the end of the day, if you're in an organization where literally there's other help. The other thing I will say, most realtors suck at paperwork, frankly, like not good. And so most agents are just gift of gab, chatty Cathys. I fake that. I am not actually that. However,
16: he won't speak for the rest of the day after this show.
17: talking a lot does exhaust me. I'm not that average realtor who just, you know, has the gift of gab. However, I think that those agents, what is the average agent, by the way, loves to talk, they're not the typically the same agents who cross every T and dot every I. So we have literally a staff of, at this point, more than one handful of people who that's like their sole job. By the way, they love it. Isn't it weird that there are people who love paperwork?
16: Yes, that's not me.
17: That's weird.
16: Somebody once said to me, and see if you agree, as it relates to a real estate agent, they said, I have never come in contact with somebody who is really good at selling a home, buying a home, doing the paperwork for the home, setting up the inspections, drumming up the business, answering the phone call, filling out all. I've never met a human being who is good, legitimately good at all of those things.
17: At negotiating, at logistics.
16: Dealing with the bank.
17: Dealing, yeah. No, honestly, those are multiple different personality types, right? And when you choose to work with an organization that literally has those multiple personality types, right? Different humans for different things. Because you're right. I mean, the average agent, the same agent who loves, you know, gift of gab and showing homes, maybe they're not the best negotiator. Maybe that's not their strong suit. And if they are, and they love showing homes and they love negotiating, I promise you, they probably struggle with paperwork. And if they love negotiating and love paperwork and love to gift of gab of showing houses, how good are they at scheduling everything? All of the things that need to be scheduled.
16: Well, and this brings me back to my point. This is where I think this is really sad. I think that there's, and we're going to talk a little bit more about this in a second. I think there's probably some real estate agents who jumped into the business not really knowing what the business was and were never really supposed to be in the business. That said, I promise you, Blake, that there is at least one person out there right now who's listening, who's tried to go out on their own. Mm. And is genuinely a really good real estate agent. Yeah. Like really has the potential to sell 40 homes in a year. That is really good. But there's some key, either their organizational skills or their paperwork. There's a skill that they're missing that is sabotaging their ability to sell 40 homes. That if they were in a larger group of people who could help with the thing they're not good at, would unlock them.
17: I didn't prepare for you for this answer. This might surprise you at how candid I'm going to be. Those people are everywhere right now. Most realtors, the average realtor right now is going broke because they're living in a very expensive world and they grew accustomed to making a certain income that is very hard right now. So I say all that to say, I didn't mean to take the show dark, but I'm just going to be real. You know, and the other thing is, this is going to shock some of you who are not in real estate, and this might not be that interesting to you, but maybe what I'm about to say will be, which is that the average realtor... The jokes of 3%, they're good at 3% math. They really struggle with business math because the average realtor is used to giving their firm their take and giving the government their take. So when they talk about giving another entity, a team, their take, they just lose it. They flip their lid. That math is terrible. I don't want to part with X percent. And my comeback, and if you're listening to this and you're like, this, it makes sense when I say to you, but wouldn't you rather have X percent of actual dollars than 100% of no real dollars?
16: I assume you've seen Shark Tank before.
17: Oh, I love Shark Tank.
16: Okay. So I have seen Mark Cuban as well as others on that show.
17: Yep.
16: As the person up the top is bickering as to whether they'll give up 15% or 18%. And he'll look at him and go, if I turn your company from 100,000 to 100 million, what do you really care about the 3%?
17: But watch the show. If you haven't watched the show, right, people listening to this, it's fascinating how many people will not do a deal over 1%, 2%, 3%. And yeah, in their minds, they get lost in revenue opportunity, in lack of ownership, and therefore they're thinking gross versus net. That's really what it boils down to. Because Mark's correct. They will net more dollars with his influence at 18%. I would argue they would net more money, right, in their pockets if he took 30% than their 15%.
16: It's funny because this seems so obvious to me. You know, I've worked in radio all of my life. And I'm sure that there is somebody out there who can prove me wrong. But I got to tell you, in this business, there are people like me who are, you know, in the front, you know, front facing, who talk on the radio or whatever, typically those of us who do this are not good at keeping the books. We're not good at writing copy. We're not good.
6: Right.
16: But if you knew our business manager, she is incredible at her job. I mean, she is the best. But if you tried to put her in front of a microphone, she would cry.
6: And like, that's true in every industry. Every industry has that. And yet we're the one industry where people don't. And in a second, when we come back from the break, we're going to talk to the consumers about where all the money goes and why do realtors go. Is it just their fancy cars that they have to charge so much? Is that why they charge?
16: So let's do this. We're going to talk about what real estate agents really do and what they don't do in just a second. But what I want you to do is if you are out there and you have been butting your head against the proverbial home and you think you have what it takes to be a real estate agent, you think at your core, you really, if you could just solve this one problem or this problem and a half, you could be the next huge thing. Call my buddy. Talk through it. Maybe real estate's not for you and he'll tell you. But if it is, maybe it's a win-win for both of you. How do they get a hold of you?
6: I will shoot straight. 336-283-8689, 283-8689, theginthergroup.com.
16: What do real estate agents do? What are we paying them to do? And what don't they do? We'll talk about that next on the Triad Real Estate Solutions Show. 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
16: You are listening to 94.5 WPTI, another Saturday, back with Blake Ginther of the Ginther Group. It is the Triad Real Estate Solutions Show. And I have heard this before. Now, granted, I will say, I heard it more a couple of years ago than I do today.
6: Okay.
16: But I still do hear it today. I'm not hiring a real estate agent. Why should I pay them 4%? I'll keep that 20%. I'll keep that 20 grand for myself. I don't even know what they do. I'm smart. I have AI. I have the internet. I can search out what I need to do. I'm a smart guy. I'm going to keep that 20 grand for myself. So where is that logic wrong? And in general, what do agents do? Maybe a little of what don't they do?
6: Yeah. Okay. So I'm going to start off right out of the gate with like a shocking take for some. I am very aware of where the real estate profession falls for most humans. If you're listening to the show and I say, what do you think of realtors? And you just smiled and said something maybe snarky. The reality is that we fall in the bottom three of respected professions. By the way, I will always love that attorneys are below us. Car salesmen, I believe, are also below us. Yes. Sorry if that's you and I just offended you. It's not my poll.
16: Yeah, look, you're in the same pool. So you're not knocking.
6: I can totally empathize with them. And what I will tell you is what do you get when you hire a realtor and what do they do? First of all, I think the other thing is you said 4%. I just want to be clear. The lawsuit from a year and a half ago was all about negotiating and transparency. And that is still a thing, right? The co-op fee of what you offer towards a buyer's agent has been, always will be, negotiable. And I'm meeting with more people who are like, all right, well, I'd like to offer them nothing. And I say to them, okay, if the house across the street is offering, call it 2.5% or 3%, and you offer 0%, do you think that matters? It's almost like fishing with no bait. Can it work? I mean, maybe.
16: If your home is that perfect and you strike gold, yes.
6: Maybe, but I'm going to tell you, here's the reality, okay? So all it does is hinder, you just started the negotiation off differently because the buyer's agent is still going to get paid. Very, very, very few people do not have an agent. I get the call all the time. I'd like to work directly with your listing agent and go unrepresented. Well, truthfully, they don't want to go unrepresented. Right. Once they put the home under contract, they're like, they have opinions or they have needs around which attorney, which inspection company, but they're going to have a repair request. Who's going to help them with all of that logistics? Oh, now there's a structural engineer. Oh gosh. So they're going to go online and just Google it. At the end of the day, nobody really wants to go quote unquote unrepresented. Even attorneys, when I work with them who are like, I'm an attorney. I've got this. Might as well just lean into offending attorneys. They're attorneys and doctors, right? They've got it. And they could, but if you go online and Google, good luck. You're going to end up getting somebody who you're going to get several companies that literally charge three times as much. You know why they can? Because unlike my profession, the more you market and the more people who call you, it is totally free pricing.
16: So let's assume that even if you were willing to spend the hours and hours and hours and the frustration of getting everything right and getting everything handled and setting everything up and organizing it and the pictures and the inspections and the, let's say you did all, you're willing to do all of those things and the possibility that you might make a mistake, which could be really brutal down the road to save $9,000 or so.
6: Yeah, you list it before sale by owner, right?
16: Let's assume you're willing to do all that thing. Does the average person who sells by owner get roughly the same price for their home?
6: Okay, this is, and people are like, oh, those are realtor. That's realtor math. That's realtor stats. It's really not, okay? It is literal, like, you can actually
16: use AI. You
6: use
16: can look
6: AI
16: it up.
6: To fact check this. You will make between 2.5% and 3% less after you would have paid commissions if you for sale by own with a ton of headache and hassle. That's why most people don't do it, or they start off trying to do it and then they list with an agent. Sometimes it's that they're overpriced, but oftentimes it's that they will quote unquote succeed, air quotes, right? I'm using air quotes. You can't see me right now. They will succeed in selling, but is it successful if you actually made less, net less, took home less in your pocket than if you would have with a realtor?
16: And if you have certain expectations of a realtor, interview several of them until you find somebody you mesh with.
6: Yeah,
16: I mean, as opposed to doing it yourself.
6: I hear that. When I hear consumers think that way, I say, okay, what you really want is you just want more options, right? You, if you want the easy button, we'll get you cash offers. You want to do you want to net the most money? Because oftentimes that's why they do it. If you want to net the most money, talk with me. We can go through our renovation program. We can talk about how you can absolutely net the absolute most. And oftentimes I will say, give it a shot on your own. And they usually call me 90 days later.
16: And this is why we say talk to multiple agents, you know, find a communication style that works, lay out your expectations to make sure you're on the same page. And the reality is selling by yourself, in most cases, I'm sure somebody's going to email me this week and go, hey, I made 50,000. I believe you. But in most cases, it's a wash. Like, you'd put all that time in to probably not save because you didn't sell for as much.
6: Best case scenario, it's a wash. The reality is the data actually supports it's a loss. I mean, it is a loss, not a wash. 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
16: I think anytime you're at a lawyer's place, something in your life is not great. I know selling a house is stressful. I think that has something to do with these rankings.
6: What profession did I not offend just now in the last 2 months?
16: 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What's your contact info?
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1: 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Hey, you're listening to the Wealth Guardians Show with Doug Ray, helping you to retire the job and keep the paycheck. I'm your host, Doug Ray, and with me is Mr. Bryce Payne. Hey, Bryce, good morning, man.
2: Good morning, Doug. How are we doing?
1: Good. Good. It's fall.
2: It is. Oh, man. I'm
1: loving
2: it.
1: Nice. I'm loving it.
2: So nice out there. I don't know what happened. We went from a 90 degree day one day last week to a high of 59.
1: Yeah.
2: So like we skipped over the 60s and 70s all together and just went to the high of 59. So kind of like there's a little happy medium in there somewhere, fall. Let's go ahead and make sure we don't skip that by, please. But well, thank you, everybody, for joining us. This is the Wealth Guardians Radio Show, where we come at you once a week just to go over all things financial planning with you. And we want to start off every show with our Wealth Guardian Service salute, just taking a moment to extend our gratitude and thanks and our appreciation to the men and women in uniform out there, your families, our first responders. It is often a thankless job that you do, and we just want to take a moment and let you know that we are thinking of you and we appreciate you here at the Wealth Guardians. And what we're going to be doing today is dipping into our listener mailbag and taking questions that we've compiled over the last month or so. We try to tackle the Wealth Guardians listener mailbag on the first weekend of the month. So that's why we're doing it this weekend. But before we do that, of course, what we also have been doing as of late is just asking ourselves a question so that you can better get to know your Wealth Guardians financial planner out there. Just get an idea of who we are. What drives us? Are we real people? Are we just faceless voices in the radio realm? And no, we're not. We're real people. So, Doug, here's my question for you. Since it's football season, we're even going to do the trivia question off of football.
1: Okay.
2: What was the first NFL game you saw in person? Take us back in time. Where was it? When was it? Who were you with?
1: You are going way back in time. And it's because of that game I became a Packer fan. Way back in the day. This is back in the 60s now.
2: Mm-hmm.
1: The Packers played, I think it was the Falcons, might have been the Redskins, in a preseason game here in Winston at Bowman Gray Stadium.
2: Oh, is that right? Okay.
1: So my dad got tickets and took me, and I had been a Packer fan ever since. It just so happens that was the Lombardi, Bart Starr, Jerry Kramer era.
2: Good team.
1: First two Super Bowls. Yeah, I'm a lifelong Packer fan because of that.
2: So it just happened to be coincidence that that was the preseason game here in this area where you lived. You went to go see some NFL game.
1: Yeah.
2: For all it could have been, you could have ended up being a Dallas Cowboys fan had it played out that way.
1: Or, God forbid, a Redskin fan.
2: A Vikings fan. Yeah, all right. Well, very good. I didn't realize that they, now all those preseason games are in other parts of the world. But I guess back then they were bringing it to other cities in the U.S. I don't even think they do that anymore, do they?
1: No.
2: They don't bring it to other cities in the U.S. Okay. Mm. Well, mine was, I was living in a suburb of Denver with my mom. The year was probably about 1973, 74. Our neighbor had season tickets to the Broncos. He wasn't going, so he gave them to my mom and me, and we went, and I became a Broncos fan immediately. It was my first experience of watching somebody drink too much alcohol. The fans next to us were Bronco fans, and they were cheering the Broncos on and cheering the Broncos on, and after a certain point, they were booing the Broncos. So I don't remember this, but I'm sure the Broncos were losing. And they were now starting to boo and criticize the Broncos. And I asked my mom, I said, they were supporting the Broncos earlier. Why are they booing the Broncos now? And she says, because they've had too much to drink. And that was my first introduction to alcohol at football games. Is, oh, so if you drink too much, you change teams. Interesting. Okay. So, all right. Well, there you go. Ask yourself out there, what was the first NFL game or, your favorite sports? Doesn't have to be NFL. What was the first game that you attended? Who were you with? Share that with us if you want to get back to us at information@thewealthguardians.com, along with your listener questions. We'd be happy to take those and see if it's a question we want to use on our show next week. All right. So, Doug, let's go ahead and dip into this mailbag. And our first question is from Wade. And Wade says, Wealth Guardians, my wife and I both earn very nice incomes, and we don't have any kids. We're only about 45, but we think it's reasonable for us to look at retiring within 10 years. What would we need to do to make this happen? Well, thanks, Wade, for the question. What would you need to do? You might not need to do anything. You might already have enough money saved up. You might have that money saved up in the right types of accounts. You might be living well within your means. You might already have healthcare, pre-Medicare healthcare situation taken care of. But Doug, those are some of the basic things. Being debt-free is another one that you generally want to have wrapped up before you think of retiring, if at all possible.
1: Well, there's a lot of variables here we would need to know to evaluate this question with any kind of accuracy. But what's a nice income? $50,000 is a nice income to some people.
2: That's right.
1: But, 10 years, that makes you 55. So we're starting to work on some positive things here. You could take advantage of the 401k 55 rule for distributions. That would eliminate that early withdrawal penalty that you have to take. So, my hat's off to you. If that's your goal, I'd work hard to get there. And it sounds to me like what you're doing is the right thing. I would invite you to come in and let's sit down and analyze your situation. We do have a new program now where we're helping folks in your age category. If you have left behind 401ks from previous employment, we can certainly help you with those. But, good luck to you. It's a great goal to have. Retire at 55 and what, play golf the rest of your life?
2: That was nice, right? Well, Wade, thank you for the question. It does, just to give you an idea, some of the things that you want to make sure that you've at least thought about is, like I said, pre-Medicare, healthcare insurance. That can be costly if you're going to go on the Affordable Care Act. So you want to make sure that you've got that. You're considering those expenses. Is your mortgage going to be paid off? Do you have a mortgage now? If so, is it going to be paid off within 10 years? You might want to consider whether or not it makes sense for you to make early payments on that or additional payments on that to get it paid off early. You want to make sure that you have the right percentage of monies in your pre-tax accounts and your after-tax accounts, your Roth and your IRAs, because you're going to need to be able to use those strategically year after year in retirement. And a lot of people will think, Wade, that you just go and take distributions from your pre-tax accounts first, and then you move to your brokerage accounts, and then you move to your Roth accounts last. And that's a very blanket strategy, a very boilerplate, and there's a lot more nuance to it. And you want to make sure that you're not going into retirement just with everything in pre-tax accounts. You have to have some other types of monies in there as well so that you can ultimately owe Uncle Sam as little as possible year after year. But thank you for the question, Wade. Good one. And I'd say the main thing that you want to do is you want to make sure that you know that you have your bases covered. And by doing that, you would need to go in and see a financial planner. It just so happens that we are financial planners at the Wealth Guardians, and we don't charge to sit down with us. So if you'd like to sit down with a holistic financial planner who's a fiduciary, then here's what you do. Just pick up the phone, give us a call, 336-391-3409. 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Love to sit down with you and see if we can provide any additional information to help you and your wife achieve your goals. Thank you, Wade, for the question. If you're just tuning in, you're listening to the Wealth Guardian Show with Doug Ray. I'm Bryce Payne in the studio with Doug Ray this morning. And we're dipping into the listener mailbag. So our first question there was from Wade. And let's jump over to George now. And George is in Yadkin. And he says, Doug, Bryce, and Garrett, I've heard you talking about being aware of the risk in your portfolio. Yes, you have heard us talk about that. I'm 65. Exactly how much risk should I be taking? Now, I like this question, George. Thank you for that. Doug, I have told people time and again that my observation over the last 15 years of being in the field is that people tend to ask the question, how much risk can I afford to take? And that's a fair question. That's a legitimate question. From the time that you're first saving in your 401k, if you're indeed not using those monies for retirement for 40 years out or so, you can probably afford to take an enormous amount of risk, because it doesn't matter if the portfolio drops 50% now and again, you're not using that money for quite some time. But I want to introduce a second question to people out there, George, you included. Let's also ask the question, how much risk do I have to take?
1: Good question.
2: So your first question might be, well, you can afford to take all the risk in the world. But if we start doing the mathematical analysis and you've already done enough saving and you're living within your means, considering what you've got as Social Security income and perhaps some other income, and your expenses are not going to exceed your guaranteed income, the answer might be that you don't have to take hardly any risk. Now, I'm not saying that you shouldn't, but you at least want to know the answer to that before you delve into how much risk. Doug, we use a software when sitting down and going through our holistic financial planning sessions with people who come in and see us. And one of the softwares that we use is Riskalyze. And one of the things that that software does is it asks a series of questions to get to know what your specific risk tolerance is. And it's going to give you a score between 1 and 100. And Doug, you've used this software. I've used it. Garrett's used it. And if for somebody who's looking to retire in the next couple of years, that score that they should have as far as what kind of risks they feel comfortable taking, what kind of risks they don't feel comfortable taking, that should be somewhere in the mid-30s. Mm-hmm. If you're 2 years away from retirement and you're comfortable taking all of the risk of the market, which would be somewhere around a 72, you could be setting yourself up for some potential issues if you're looking to retire in a couple of years. Because if you're taking a 72, that's basically the risk of the market. And then we know that the market can drop 50% over the course of a year and a half. It's done it before. If that were to happen to you 2 years before you retire, that's going to change your retirement plans inevitably.
1: That's dramatic. Yeah, I mean, why in the world would you do that kind of a risk to your portfolio? If you're going to lose $20,000-$30,000 at that level of risk, or 20%, 30%, I should say, and you don't have to take that amount of risk. If you can get by with a 30, 35 score, where your portfolio may only go down $5,000 to $10,000
2: percent, yeah,
1: versus the 20 or 30. Why in the world take that risk? It doesn't make sense.
2: Yeah. If you want to have your own play portfolio put aside to where you're doing that on your own, a lot of people do that. A lot of Wealth Guardians clients do that. But if they make a mistake, they've still got their retirement assets over here that is not taking that kind of risk.
1: Exactly.
2: So you kind of want to pull those out. But George, thank you for the question. I think you'd be well off to sit down with us and let's analyze your risk tolerance and see if it is where it needs to be and what kind of portfolio would make sense for that risk tolerance. Well, we've got to go to a break. So we, of course, course, what do we do before we do a break here? We do our trivia question. And as everyone out there listening to us week in and week out knows that I've been gearing the trivia questions in 2026 around U.S. geography. And lo and behold, the genius that is Bryce Payne, I found a way to tie in U.S. geography with NFL.
1: Oh, boy.
2: So here's our trivia question.
1: Can't wait for this one.
2: See if you can answer this. What are the two NFL teams that when they play at home, their home stadium is outside of their namesake state?
1: Oh, okay.
2: What two teams play outside of the state that they are named after?
1: Yeah.
2: Okay, well, stick around for the

0: answer that trivia question, see if we stumped Doug.
1: I think I got this one.
0: I bet Doug might. This is Bryce Payne. With me is Doug Ray, who thinks he's got it. This show is The Wealth Guardians, helping you retire the job and keep the paycheck. And this is News Talk 94.5 WPTI.
2: Ladies and gentlemen,
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0: 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Welcome back to The Wealth Guardian Show, where we continue to help you retire the job and keep the paycheck. I'm Bryce Payne in the Wealth Guardian studio, along with Doug Ray. And in this second segment, we're going to continue dipping into our listener mailbag and see what questions you, as the listeners of The Wealth Guardian Show, have thrown at us over the last month. Now, before we answer the trivia question that we left Doug and you hanging with at the end of our last segment, let me ask you this. Is there some point out there in the future where you see yourself, envision yourself being retired? 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To learn more, let us show you in black and white how to retire the job and keep the paycheck. All right. Well, let's get back to these listener questions. Now, as we always do, we left you hanging with a trivia question. And I'm trying to gear all the trivia questions in 2026 around U.S. geography. But because it is football season, I found a way to tie in two subjects into one question. So, Doug, what are the two NFL teams that play at home outside of their namesake state?
1: Giants, Jets.
0: The Giants, Jets. What stadium do they play at?
1: It's in Jersey. I don't know. Forgot the name of it.
0: It is Jersey. It's MetLife Stadium.
1: MetLife.
0: Used to be Meadowlands.
1: Meadowlands, right.
0: And it's in East Rutherford. It makes perfect sense because who wants to be called the New Jersey Jets?
1: Right.
0: My wife is from New Jersey, and I'm constantly giving her a hard time about about New Jersey, the Garden State, if you will, whatever that means. So very good. Doug got that one. The New York Giants and the New York Jets are truly the New Jersey Giants and the New Jersey Jets. All right. Well, good job, Doug. And if you got the answer out there, good job to you as well. Now, at the first segment, we got questions from Wade and George under our belt. So let's now go to Vicky. And Vicky's in Germantown, and she says, Wealth Guardians, I don't think my kids are expecting an inheritance from me because I was a single mom for most of their lives, but I really do want to be sure that I'm not a financial burden for them at any point. Should I work until I'm 70 so that I can take the highest possible Social Security benefit? Well, Vicky, thank you for the question. There is a lot of additional information that we would need to be able to answer that. But let me start off by just giving everybody out there a real quick idea of how Social Security benefits are calculated. Doug, we just got done doing our Social Security, or we're going to be doing our Social Security seminar.
1: In November.
0: We just got done doing our tax seminar, but for people who haven't filed yet for Social Security or are confused by all that it entails, I would really encourage you keep an ear out. We're going to start talking about the date for that and how you register for that, no cost or obligation. But Vicky, the way Social Security benefits are calculated is it's your highest 35 years. And a lot of people will get that confused and think that their benefit is calculated by the last 35 years of income. And that's not the case. It's the highest 35 years. Now, for a great many of us, that's going to be the same thing, the last 35 years and our highest 35 years. But Vicky, based on the information that you gave us, we have no idea how much assets you're sitting on and what kind of income you can generate from those assets. We have no idea what your expenses are. Are you living on $3,000 a month? Or are you living on $12,000 a month? We don't know what other kind of sources of income you're going to have in retirement. Do you have a pension? Do you have disability? Are you a landlord? Do you have some kind of passive income out there? Doug, it really all comes down to calculations of your income versus your expenses while calculating there what kind of income you can generate off your assets as well.
1: Yeah, it does. And Vicky, let me say this. I just want to tip my hat to you being a single mom, raising your kids by yourself, putting them through school and all that. I just think that's just so admirable. Also, the fact that you don't want to be a burden to them, I really appreciate that. In fact, I'd like to help you out. So if nothing else, just call us here at the office and let's just chat on the phone a little bit because, you know, like Bryce said, we do need to find out some more information. If it's truly your goal to, you know, wait till 70, if that's the right thing for you to do in your situation, I'd like to find out more information to be able to tell you that. So number again, 336-391-3409.
0: Perfect. And if you're just tuning in and you're listening to the Wealth Guardian Show with Doug Gray, and in this show today, both first segment and second segment, we're dipping into the mailbag. And Vicky, I'll add this as well for anybody else out there. Vicky, you might already know this, but you might have caught that Vicky said, should I work until I'm 70 so that I can take the highest possible Social Security benefit? What she's referring to there is that Social Security, you can first file for it at age 62. But every year that you don't file for it, it's growing basically 7 to 8% a year all the way up until age 70. Once you hit age 70, there's no longer those delayed filing credits. So they stop giving you that extra 8% a year if you keep waiting. So there's very few situations where it would make sense for you to wait longer than age 70. But mathematically speaking, for a lot of people out there, it does make sense for them to delay and get that 8% a year credit to their Social Security benefit. And that's what Vicki was referring to when she said age 70.

0: over into an IRA, just like your 401k would, and you could invest that and take distributions from it as you needed. Or another option that they would often give you is you give them whatever that lump sum amount was, and they start giving you a monthly income whenever you retire, whenever you turn 65. No two plans are identical, and there's always little nuances to them. But what it comes down to, Doug, is a calculation of what makes more sense for you to get the lifetime income, to get the lifetime income with a little bit going to your spouse if you're married, or to just take the lump sum, as Elizabeth says, and invest it and take distributions out as you need. Tell us a little bit about how that calculation would want to work, Doug.
1: Well, you know, again, in this situation, we need some more details here. My gut reaction to this would probably be to go ahead and roll it over to an IRA. Generally, if you've left behind a true pension, it's probably still growing for you to some degree. But the other thing you need to consider, the company you work for, how viable are they? Mm-hmm. You know, do they realistically, are they going to make it in the future? Because if not, you know, if they, for whatever reason, go out of business, file bankruptcy, that pension is going to be turned over to the federal government, which means you're going to get a haircut of about 50% or so.
0: Yeah.
1: So, like I said, my gut reaction would be to go ahead and roll that thing over to an IRA and get it invested in some good investments and grow that thing for your retirement.
0: There's one other key drawback, Doug. You mentioned one about the viability of the employer, but there's another key drawback to private pensions, and that is that there is no no COLA.
1: There's no COLAs, right.
0: Cost of living adjustment on it. So, Elizabeth, if you've done the calculations and your monthly benefit now, if you start taking the income, is $2,000 a month, if it was a private company that you worked for, in all likelihood, it's never going to grow past
1: most likely
0: that $2,000 a month. Now, if you work for the federal government or the state government, they do usually attach some kind of cost of living adjustment. So that's going to grow with inflation, or to some degree with inflation, year after year. But Elizabeth, let's fast forward 20 years. That $2,000 today is still going to be $2,000 20 years from now. Do you think $2,000 20 years from now is going to buy what $2,000 does buy you today? Not even close. It's probably going to buy you somewhere around what $700 will buy you today. So you got to think about that. So it's just the viability of the company and there being no cost of living adjustment on it. Those are two things that you have to consider. But Elizabeth, just like everybody else that we've told, probably the best thing for you to do is come in, sit down with a holistic financial planner, which, hey, that so happens to be us at the Wealth Guardians. Sit down with us. There's no cost or obligation to sit down with us. Let us plug all of your information into this great software that we use, and we can start going over and understanding what retirement looks like for you. And we can play what ifs. And so we can say, well, here's the size of Elizabeth's nest egg 20 years down the road if she were to have taken the lump sum and invested it. Or here's what the size of her nest egg is 20 years down the road if she took the monthly income. Which of those two scenarios plays out better for you in the long run? It's not about this year. It's not about next year. It's about the long run. And Elizabeth, we'd love to sit down with you, but here's how you got to do that. You got to pick up the phone and give Lynn a call, 336-391-3409. That's 336-391-3409. She'll get you on our calendar. She'll tell you all the items that you need to bring in for that meeting, and we'll see help you paint that picture of what retirement's going to be looking like for you in one scenario or another. Doug, we're out of time.
1: Another show. Done.
0: Another show. All right. Well, everybody, like I say, we are out of time this week. I want to thank you for joining us. We hope the rest of your weekend is everything you want it to be. We hope all of your teams win. This is Bryce Payne along with Doug Ray, the show's Wealth Guardians, helping you retire the job and keep the paycheck. And this is News Talk 94.5 WPTI. 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SEC registration does not constitute an endorsement of the firm by the commission, nor does it indicate that the advisor has attained a particular level of skill or ability. The Wealth Guardians and AlphaStar Capital Management, LLC, are separate and independent entities.
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1: It was all supposed to be so perfect. 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
1: 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Join me on the dive into why this decades-old case still gets to us today. From the Los Angeles Times, this is It Was Simple, The Betty Broderick Murders.
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6: Identification. I'm Paul Stevens, Fox News. The co-pilot who allegedly attacked that Fly Dubai pilot on Wednesday has finally been ID'd.
7: 29-year-old Omani national Haman al-Hammami. It's also being reported he was born in the United Arab Emirates. Reportedly in 2024, he was grounded by Oman Air over concerns he had adopted radical Islamic views. Fly Dubai reportedly failed to check with Oman Air before hiring the co-pilot who worked for that airline less than a year at the time of Wednesday's attack. The United Arab Emirates saying the co-pilot used the cockpit's crash axe to attack the captain while attempting to carry out a, quote, terrorist attack.
6: And that is Fox's Chanley Painter. Israeli Prime Minister Benjamin Netanyahu saying that Israeli authorities are still looking into whether or not the suspect acted alone on the attack or whether he had assistance from others. President Trump headlining a midterm election rally in Mobile, Alabama.
8: President Trump telling the crowd,
9: earlier today, I spoke with members of the G7 nations, and I'm pleased to report that we have reached an agreement for Europe to release massive amounts of diesel fuel from their heavily stocked reserves, and that's starting immediately.
8: Saying he believes the war with Iran will end soon after the midterm elections and bring oil prices down.
9: 32 days from now, we're going to elect Tommy Tuberville as your next governor.
8: And praising GOP candidates in Alabama. Kristen Goodwin, Fox News.
6: The president stopped part of a midterm election campaign tour to promote Republicans.
10: 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Please consult with your tax or legal professional prior to making decisions related to these issues. This material is not endorsed or approved by the Social Security Office or any other government agency. An annuity is a long-term financial product designed largely for asset accumulation and retirement needs. All guarantees are backed by the claims-paying ability of the issuing insurance company. All opinions expressed by externally cited sources are solely their own opinions and do not reflect the opinions of Advisory Alpha. This is for informational purposes only and should not be relied upon for investment decisions. The case studies presented reflects the specific circumstances of one client and should not be considered a guarantee that another client or potential client may experience the same or certain level of results. This is for informational purposes only and should not be construed as investment recommendations or solicitation. Names have been changed to protect the anonymity of clients and are not testimonials in nature. This is Wealth Through Wisdom with Brian Geiser.
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12: And we're glad to have you spending some of your morning here with us alongside Brian Geiser. I'm Heather Branch, here with Brian each week on the radio asking his insight on what you should be thinking about, what he wants you to be focusing on now as you enter this next phase of your financial life. It is a whole new ball game for so many of us. It gets more and more complicated. And we've just gotten to the point now, Brian, where it's like, oh, no, no, no, I'm done working. I'm tired. I want to retire. I don't want to take on a second job as my own personal financial advisor in retirement. I mean, is that not the feeling for so many of us?
11: It definitely is. Yeah. And then you start using the internet, and then you just start going down a
12: fire hose.
11: Trail of, oh my gosh, oh, wait a minute. Oh, if I'd only known.
12: And
11: that's what advisors are for.
12: That's right.
11: A good, solid retirement advisor. It's not just about your money, but about, hey, let's look at your taxes. Let's look at you. Should you help your daughter pay for a new car? She's 40. No. Should you? You
12: depends.
11: Know, all
12: it
11: depends.
12: It depends. Maybe you can. Maybe you can. So it's.
11: Yep, maybe you can, but it just depends.
12: But make sure it's in the plan.
11: Is it going to jeopardize your retirement?
12: Is it in the plan? If you want to buy your 40-year-old daughter a car, fine. Let's see if the math works. Let's run the numbers. And that's what Brian can help you with. A local independent financial and retirement planning firm with offices in Greensboro, right here near Guilford College. Brian's been helping folks all around the Piedmont Triad for years. He can help you as well. 336-586-5861 is the number to dial. You can also find us at geyserfinancial.com. Speaking of that thing about helping your kids or grandkids out with something financially, it really does boil down to the lifestyle you plan to live in retirement. So coming up this half hour, a little bit later on, Brian, I wanted to talk to you about, it's almost like a reverse approach to the math for our savings and understanding not exactly that big number that so many of us Americans, we focus on. We got to get to this number or that number. It's, well, what kind of life are you going to live in retirement? And then
11: lifestyle.
12: Do the math from there. What's your lifestyle? What do you want to do in retirement? How much have you saved? Do they align? It's very important math that we all need to understand. So we're going to talk about that coming up this half hour. But first, we talk about on this radio program all the time. If you're 55, if you're 59, if you've saved $500,000, reach out. It's a great time to start planning. So much of retirement planning does focus on our 50s and our 60s, Brian. But let's talk about those who are turning 70. Because there are deadlines and rules that may not have applied before that you need to know about. And also opportunities for somebody who is maybe getting ready to turn 70. They've just turned 70. What are some of the financial moves that matter to them? What do they need to know about opportunities?
11: Well, the big thing is I don't think you have too much time. Don't think it's all just going to work out. I have a client that did really well. His spouse was older. He's in his early 80s, like 80, 81. When she passed, he was 79, she was 90.
12: Okay.
11: So it was an 11-year gap between them. Mm-hmm. He had a joint long-term care. And at 82, he decided he wanted to do some things. At 81, he decided he wanted to do some things. So he cashed in because there's a return of premium on the long-term care. And the reason I'm telling you this story is he cashed that in for the cash. Oh, I'll never need long-term care. And not 6 months later, he broke his hip. And today, he's having tremendous problems, right?
12: Yeah.
11: And he's out of Virginia.
12: Mm-hmm.
11: Good guy, just to tell you, kind of bring his home. And smart, did real well. But what in the world? It'll never happen to me when you're in your early 80s.
12: Right.
11: Well, this is the time it would happen. So obviously, he wasn't thinking clearly, but canceled the long-term care policy for the return of premium. That money will be used up quickly.
12: Okay. And he did that years ago.
11: He just did that in the last about year. This just happened to him about 6 months ago, back in December. So 8 months ago now. Mm-hmm. Wow, it's already been that long. He broke his hip.
12: Okay.
11: Shortly after canceling that long-term care policy.
12: Got it.
11: I'll never need it. And now he's 82, right?
12: Mm-hmm.
11: And he needs long-term care. And he probably will need that. Now it's high probability he'll need to be taken care of at some point, right?
12: Mm-hmm.
11: Fully.
12: Mm-hmm.
11: Might be able to get around on a walker for a while, but your muscles deteriorate and all that when you're on a walker. So the reason I bring this up is that we at 65, 70, I'm gonna be around till 80, 85, then I'll die. You know, we kind of got these fixed numbers in our mind.
12: Yeah.
11: And we got to get away from that. I think what it is what if I do need long-term care? What have I done? And I think that's where people really go off track from a lifestyle standpoint.
12: Mm-hmm.
11: They go off track and say, well, I won't, like in his case, good guy. I won't need that. And not 6 months later breaks his hip. But there's things that come up when you turn 70 that are important to know. But I think that's when that thinking, well, golly, I'm 70. I'm still in great shape. I'll be fine at 80. You can't do that. So that, the reason I bring that up is because it can really, really, really change your life. And this is going to change this person's life because that long-term care is no longer. He's going to be digging deeply unless something happens to him in the short term. And when he does need permanent long-term care, you see what I mean?
12: Mm-hmm.
11: And so people kind of get laxed at 70. Well, golly, I'm still in great shape at 70 or whatever it may be.
12: Mm-hmm.
11: And then you might make a decision of that nature. I think that's the first thing at 70 you need to avoid. Remember, R&Ds are coming up, and a lot of people give to their churches and give to charities. There's something else they can do. But number one, don't get overconfident. Stick to the plan. Number two, a way to save money from a tax standpoint is QCDs.
12: Mm-hmm.
11: QCDs is qualified charitable distribution. When you turn 70 and a half, it's over and above your standard deduction. And most people live off their standard deduction, especially now with the extra 12,000 standard deduction. Well, see, if you give to your church and it falls inside your standard deduction, there's no deduction for it. QCD is over and above that 47,000. So it's like almost like a write-off in advance. So if you put 5,000 into your church plate there, right?
12: Mm-hmm.
11: And you do it and you tell Fidelity, send my church $5,000. Well, now that 5,000 counts towards your RMDs in the future when you do turn RMD age, whether that's 73 or 75. But also, it counts as a deduction because if I give my church 5,000, my expenses are 30, I still have 17,500 left over in my standard deduction. I didn't get anything for that. But if my expenses are 47,500 and I gave my church 5,000, then I would go to a Schedule C. I know it's a little confusing, but the bottom line is you get a bigger break. Plus, it doesn't count towards your required minimum if you are required minimum age. So that's something you want to prepare for. So if you are 73 and you put 5,000 into your church plate, you still got to take out your whole RMD. You don't have to take out your whole RMD. That 5,000 out of your IRA counts towards your RMD. Does that make sense?
12: Okay.
11: So it doesn't go against you in a tax sense. So it's important to do that. You look confused.
12: It's just a lot. There's QCDs and RMDs and me looking confused is completely on brand with this conversation, Brian, because it's confusing.
11: It is. But here's the thing. It's just check out QCDs. Here you go. It's kind of a complex thing. I wish I would break it down simpler. But the bottom line is, if you're both 65, you get a $47,500 standard deduction on your taxes.
12: Okay.
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12: Right.
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12: Okay.
11: And that count, you don't have to pull an additional $5,000. 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
12: Okay.
11: And that extra $5,000. You see what I'm saying?
12: Yep.
11: Otherwise, you pull out $10,000 and you haven't even reached your $47,500. You're still paying taxes on it.
12: Yeah.
11: It stretches your deductions, if you will.
12: Okay. All right.
11: Preparing for RMDs. So, folks, once again, I know that was a little confusing, but that's what retirement is. There's so many things to think about. If you don't bring it up to AI, like we talked about in previous shows, you don't bring it up to AI, AI is not going to bring it up. That's the other thing you got to think about. But the bottom line is preparing for your RMDs is critical. Your required minimum distributions. How much is that going to add to your taxes? QCDs is a great thing. Look into it. QCD, qualified charitable deduction. It's where the money goes straight from your institution, whether it's Fidelity, Schwab, whoever, straight to your church, counts towards your RMD, and doesn't take away from the 47,500 they give you of standard deduction. It actually adds 5,000 to it.
12: Become eligible to participate in QCDs at age 70 and a half. That's the idea of what you can do in your 70s.
11: 70 and a half. And then when you get to the RMD age and you have to take it out, it counts towards RMDs. But it also goes on top of your standard deduction.
12: Got it.
11: It's over and above. Now, if you still don't reach it, you're still in the same spot. But if you have $80,000 in income, taxable income, now instead of writing off $47,500, you're writing off $52,500. That's the idea behind that $5,000 example.
13: Got it.
11: Folks, 336-586-5861. Got a little in the weeds there, but the point is there's so much to think about.
13: Yeah.
11: That's where advisory comes into play. That's where having a plan and understanding and these things being explained to you in advance makes such a difference in the success of your retirement. I want you to live the lifestyle you want to live. 336-586-5861. Sit down with us. It's going to be a great hour that you spent here.
12: 336-586-5861. Again, is that number you're dialing in your retirement? Your 50s come, your 60s come, 70s, 80s, 90s, if you're lucky. And in every decade, new opportunities can arrive. Your lifestyle change. You want to make sure that your plan is changing and evolving with you. And knowing about the opportunities you might not even have realized existed is what Brian is here to point out to you. 336-586-5861. Give us a call right now if you are nearer in retirement, or perhaps you're already retired. You're getting close to 70 and you're thinking to yourself, what are these QCDs? And I haven't gotten ready for my RMDs yet. And what other opportunities might we LMNOP our way into this retirement plan of ours? There are lots of strategies and opportunities. Brian is here to point out what those might be for you specifically in a customized plan of your own. 336-586-5861. Give us a call right now to set a time on the calendar to come in, have a conversation with Brian. Understand what your options are. Get to work on this no fee, no obligation initial review. You can also go to the website. It's geyserfinancial.com or give us a call right now, 336-586-5861. We're going to give you a minute to dial that number while we take a quick break. Then most retirement calculators begin with what you've saved, but the real starting point should be what your lifestyle goals are. Brian's going to explain when we come back with more Wealth Through Wisdom on 94.5 WPTI right after this.
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12: 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All right, so when it comes to how we think about our money, how we think about retirement, we might be doing it backwards because it turns out approaching it from a different perspective might be the better way to go. So many of us, we're obsessed, Brian. We are obsessed with that number. I got to save 500,000. I got to save a million. We're never going to make it if we don't have $5 million saved. I know you see it every day when people come and talk to you.
11: Oh, yeah. All the time.
12: Yeah.
11: All the time. They start with the number. Like 80% of the time, it's the number. Every now and then, you get that dream come true. And it's like, y'all figured it out way back then.
12: Right? Though there's always a wild child that understands. But for most of us, because it's forced down our throats through so many different marketing avenues, all the big banks are like, you know, what's your number? And you got to save this number. When in fact, that might not at all be the case, because a new money article is talking about this different approach. And instead of starting with a number, it lays out several different retirement lifestyles, focusing on the lean, living lean versus the ultra rich people that just love to spend and live lavish and they want to do so in their retirement. And it asks a simple question. Which one sounds like you? So let's discuss how you have these conversations with folks, Brian, and how important is it for us to define our lifestyle before trying to calculate our income for retirement?
11: You know, it kind of reminds me of a couple here out of near Galax. This couple really blows my mind. When people come to see me, these folks are the perfect example of focus on lifestyle.

0: and then work your way back. And a long time ago, they decided, hey, you know, when we retire, and I'd like to retire before 65, I'd like to retire in a early 60s at the latest. And they ended up retiring early 60s at the latest. But when they got married, you know what they decided to do? It's kind of mind-boggling. We're going to save your whole salary, no matter how much you make, and we're going to live on mine. And if we don't have enough, then it's up to me to earn more. But when you earn more, we're saving more. And it turned into a strong seven-figure number by the time they retired.
1: Wow.
0: And for until now, 10 years ago back, they've been traveling in that RV in throughout America. They've actually bought property in two states. I believe it's Idaho and Montana, but I could be wrong, but it's in that area.
1: Yeah.
0: And they've got 40 acres here and I think 5 acres there. Wow. And don't hold me to those exact numbers. That they bought because they were going to kind of get an off the map, you know, kind of get their self-contained where they could park
1: the
0: camper on their property
1: off
0: and
1: the grid.
0: Have everything they need.
1: Yeah.
0: And ironically now, they've done well. Strong seven figures. Good down-to-earth couple. No major executive jobs. Just worked, saved his entire salary, saved her entire salary, lived off of his. So if he needed more money, he knew he had to make it. Does that make sense?
1: Mm-hmm.
0: Kind of clarify their roles so they could have the life. But you know what they started with?
1: Mm.
0: Why? Why are we doing this? We want to travel the country. We love campground people. We love, you know what I mean? Down to earth people. We want to experience different things throughout America. It was supposed to be for 2 years. They did it for 10. Funny part is when they moved back here and finally said, all right, we got to settle down. We're 72, 73 years old.
1: Mm-hmm.
0: They live in a tiny house intentionally because they were so used, I think.
1: Living in the RV.
0: But they wanted it too. Used to living like that. They thought, let's not change this.
1: Right.
0: Their storage building's bigger than their tiny house that they have. All the scenery from their little tiny house is beautiful.
1: Aww.
0: And you're just like, oh my gosh. They started with why. There's a guy named Simon Sinek, The Power of Why. And it's why, then what, then how, or then how, then what.
1: Right? Okay.
0: What I want, how do I get it, and this is why. It's why, what do I got to do, and this is how.
1: Okay.
0: You get what I mean?
1: Yeah.
0: He reversed that, and it's really, it's the second most watched
1: TED Talk.
0: YouTube or TED Talk.
1: TED Talk, mm-hmm.
0: In history, I could be wrong.
1: Okay.
0: And I met Simon Sinek out in Palm Springs about 15 years ago.
1: Yeah.
0: And he's so passionate. And the irony is, when I met him, and he did a talk for our group that was out there, he was still wearing the exact same shirt he was wearing in that TED Talk.
1: Keep it
0: and
1: simple.
0: So it really kind of, it made the moment, you know, because it resonated with me. It's not about the money. It's not about all these things. It's that why. What am I about? What do we want to do? And I think if couples put why first, calculators are important. The how and what comes afterwards. Golly, we really would love to travel. They did exactly what they want to do. They said, well, look, best way to achieve this, we'll save your salary and live on mine. If we aren't making enough, then I got to make more. If we're not saving enough, then you got to make more. You get what I mean?
1: Mm-hmm.
0: What a simple way to divide it. But it was driven by why. They knew how they wanted to live, raise two great kids, do them well. So in the beginning, a lot of people worry about, well, I hope I can afford my housing, afford my stuff, my groceries and all that. And I get all that stuff.
1: Mm-hmm.
0: But if you get a big, strong enough why, it took care of it because she was saving her whole salary and they were living on his. You see what I mean?
1: Mm-hmm.
0: For many years, for 40 years, they you know what I mean?
1: Mm-hmm.
0: It's just like, what a genius thing to do.
1: Mm-hmm.
0: How smart is that? And, you know, but some people, they're all about the fun. It's really about a balance of, all right, here's the necessities. We got to take care of this. You know, long-term care is a potential. Maybe we pay for that in some form or fashion. There's so many strategic ways to do that nowadays. People hate to think of long-term care, but it's a reality. Travel and family, luxury and all those things are great. Why is that important to you? Go back to the why. Start with why and work your way out. That's what motivates people. I'm doing this because, I have a strong intention. This is what I want. And I think that's the biggest thing. Calculators are great. Then you come up with the numbers it takes to achieve what you want. Then come up with the plan, the budget, now you're budgeting around something that excites you instead of, all right, create a budget and make sure we don't spend too much on food. And, you know, let's get rid of the landscaper. We'll do it ourselves.
1: Right.
0: And all of these kind of variables that may come into play, but it's because it's preserving why. This is what I want retirement to look like. And this is what I want my day-to-day life. You're 50 years old. You're not dead. Enjoy life, but make sure you're saving for tomorrow, because at some point you will quit. So that's just something you have to address. Folks, 336-586-5861. My focus is, what do you want out of retirement? Not so much money, but that what gets you excited? What makes you go the extra mile? I want to do this in retirement. That's people that stick to their plans. Well, we'll create that plan that you'll stick to and have a successful retirement with. That's really what it's all about. That is really what it's all about. It's about, man, this excites me. Well, let's do that. 336-586-5861. Quit putting it off. Procrastination is the biggest destroyer on earth. Don't procrastinate anymore. 336-586-5861. We're right here in Greensboro on Dolly Madison Road, right off of Friendly at Guilford College. Love to sit down with you. Love to help you build that dream. That's what excites me. It's something I didn't get to do for my parents. So it's like a little empty space in me that I've got to feel, and I got to keep feeling it. I hope you allow me to help you with your retirement. Let me watch it morph in front of me. How about that? 336-586-5861.
1: That's the number you're dialing right now to set a time on the calendar to start the conversation with Brian and his team about your own retirement plan. It starts with an initial no-fee, no-obligation review of your savings to help you understand where you are right now and the direction that you're headed. 336-586-5861. Because, Brian, I have to imagine for so many folks, especially if you think about everything that's happened leading up to retirement, they're out there, they are grinding, they are in the beginning, they're starting out, they're having their kids, they're raising those kids, they're trying to make success of their careers, their jobs, maybe they own a business. For so many people, they've never been asked why. So if you say to somebody, what's your why? I have to imagine you might get a blank stare from people time and time again.
0: You do. And I don't know if it's why, but what excites you?
1: Yeah.
0: You know, I just kind of come at the why a little differently.
1: Okay.
0: And then I draw, fall back. So that's why you want, I start saying, oh, that's why you want to do this.
1: Yeah.
0: It's important that you go see some of your grandson's baseball games down in Florida. Yeah. You live here in North Carolina or Virginia or Tennessee, wherever you live, right? Mm-hmm. Oh, that's why you want to be able to go to the beach, rent a VRBO for the summer, and then come back so you don't own it. You'd just rather rent it. Let somebody else deal with the hot water heater that went out.
1: Yeah.
0: Or the air conditioner doesn't work instead of you, right? Mm-hmm, mm-hmm. Oh, that's why. So I try to get people really heavily focused on their why, and then we get into the what and how. That's really what it boils down to. Because all the what and how doesn't matter if you're not excited. Mm-hmm. You know, I'm excited about retirement. I don't know that I saved enough. Well, let's get you there. What are you trying to do? What is important to you? Why is the most important thing to all of us, what you're about, right? Mm-hmm. So let's build that plan around your why. That's my goal and nothing else and nothing more, because that's what is exciting me. And I know that gives the people the best, if they're driven by their why, gives them the best possibility for have exactly the retirement they want. There'll still be death in your family. There'll still be things that you, crises that normal family go through, but you'll be better prepared for it. You'll know you've done all you can do, and it gives you a piece of, you know, peace in your heart, if you will. So if you're ready to come here and look at this thing from your heart and not just logistics, that's what we do. But we'll back it up with logistics and get you where you want to go. And I think that's really what it's all about. You think about your retirement now. If you could retire, what exactly would that look like today? And I'm not talking about the money. Then come back and let's look at the money. 336-586-5861. Once again, right here on Dolly Madison, right at Friendly Avenue in Greensboro. Love to sit down with you. Love to go over your story. If you need to even just talk for 10 or 15 minutes about your situation, see if it's worth your while, come in, give us a call. 336-586-5861. They'll set a time for us on the calendar to have that talk, to sit down, to go over your story, what's important to you. 336-586-5861 here at Geyser Financial Group. 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
1: 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I'm Heather Branch, and on behalf of Brian and his team at Geyser Financial Group, thanks for spending some of your day here with us. 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
2: 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Please consult with your tax or legal professional prior to making decisions related to these issues. This material is not endorsed or approved by the Social Security Office or any other government agency. An annuity is a long-term financial product designed largely for asset accumulation and retirement needs. All guarantees are backed by the claims paying ability of the issuing insurance company. All opinions expressed by externally cited sources are solely their own opinions and do not reflect the opinions of Advisory Alpha. This is for informational purposes only and should not be relied upon for investment decisions. The case studies presented reflects the specific circumstances of one client and should not be considered a guarantee that another client or potential client may experience the same or certain level of results. This is for informational purposes only and should not be construed as investment recommendations or solicitation. Names have been changed to protect the anonymity of clients and are not testimonials in nature.
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6: Great. Doing great. Cannot be better. And just having a good time helping people. Retirement is long, and planning takes effort.
9: Yes, it does. And it's a whole bunch of paperwork, like you said in the opening.
6: Can be, yes.
9: And trying to do all of these things to protect your wealth and preserve your wealth, as the show is named, without a professional, I feel, could lead people astray. And we don't want that to happen. You're here to help, just like you mentioned.
6: Correct. And, you know, that's where I think the information has to be there first on any subject matter, no matter what part of the investment plan or retirement plan you're working on. You know, folks have to understand the parameters first, and they have to be informed, and then they can, then they will be equipped, you know, to make the right decision.
9: Mm-hmm.
6: And so that's where the education and the knowledge comes in. That's the first step, and you can't miss the first step, so to speak.
9: Mm-hmm. No, the whole idea of missing that first step, you could fall down the rest of them. Right? If you miss the first step, then you could tumble to the ground.
6: Tumble to the ground, and everything can
9: not
6: work well. And so making good fundamental decisions about investments is probably crucial. And to any investment plan / retirement plan and long-term protection plan. And that's what deferred accounts, guaranteed income accounts that work like a pension, and all of these types of investments that have growth, but they have guarantees built in. People need to understand how the guarantees help and apply.
9: All right.
6: And what's the time frame? How are you going to use them? And when you're going to use them? So that needs to be understood up front.
9: Sure. And, you know, this whole idea of a deferred annuity has been around, of course, a very long time.
6: Oh, but decades and decades.
9: Yeah, if not centuries.
6: A long time. And so, therefore, here's what folks don't know. The changes and the mutation of these products over the years has really challenged anything on the investment side. When you look at what indexing is doing today in regard to when it was, you know, birthed out in the 90s, it's been around about 30 years now. It's doing amazing stuff inside of a protected instrument that still has guarantees that people are using for rising home care costs, health care costs, care facility protection. Mm-hmm. There's numerous items that these investments can protect from. Mm-hmm. They can even pay out money to heirs and all. So,
9: right. Well, the facts speak for themselves with billions of dollars being put into annuity products. Is it safe to call it a product?
6: It's an investment product, just like anything else. Just like a mutual fund is an investment product.
9: Right.
6: You know, a REIT trust or muni bond is a bond-backed vehicle, of course. But it's still an investment vehicle or investment product.
9: Okay.
6: Everything that's out here is. I mean,
9: right.
6: You know,
9: investment
6: stocks
9: product.
6: Are as well. Mm-hmm. You know, so, yeah, use that term, yes.
9: Okay. Do you want to talk to me, because they're just to remind people, billions of dollars of American money, retirement money, baby boomer money, Gen X money has been put into these products, especially in the last, I don't know, 4 or 5 years. Can we call it several years? But more specifically, the last 2 years, billions and billions and billions of dollars, because
6: it's a big number.
9: They offer what? Security,
6: protection,
9: safety, distribution.
6: I'm glad you're asking. That's the first question to be asked. Why is this happening? It's happening because the growth is there now. People can get really amazing growth out of these vehicles and still have protection and still have the comfort of knowing that the money is safe and that will do its job down the line. And that's what, if you think about it in general, when any family retires and they've taken 25 to 30 years per se to accumulate all of these assets through working hard and saving hard, they want to do one thing for sure. They kind of want to know where this is going to go. You know, what's it going to act like? Am I in super high risk where I could lose it all in the next 2 years or not? Or do I have some degree of safety or a floor under me to where I can make money, but I can do it in a safer environment. That's what people really are looking for today, more and more and more.
9: Sure. Right. A safe environment. Safe environment. Hey, Jules is available for discussion on not just this subject, but anything else pertaining to your personal finances, your retirement, your Social Security planning, tax planning, estate planning, Roth conversions. He can put it all together for you. And it's just a phone call away. Call or text, actually. 336-907-2322, 336-907-2322. So, Jules, what should someone understand about access to their money before moving retirement dollars into a deferred annuity?
6: They need to know what the liquidity provisions are.
9: Okay.
6: And if there's a deferral period or not before the money can be accessed. And some vehicles still have that, where there's what they call a set years of deferral before it could be accessed on the income side. But there's always going to be what they call free withdrawals available on the cash side. But some accounts that have maybe a 3-year or a 5-year deferral period before the client could actually tap into that income stream. So they could tap into the cash bucket, of course, at any time, but they would have to wait the 3-year period or 5-year period or whatever that period is built in there for it to defer to a higher number. That's what's happening during the deferral period.
9: Mm-hmm.
6: It's going up at a guaranteed rate in a lot of cases, so much every year. It's raising the cash number. It's also going to raise that income number. So there's things that people definitely need to know and understand before they, you know, step into that space of setting up that type of an account.
9: Okay. And it's a type of account that could fit in to somebody's retirement plan. It's not an all or nothing situation. I want to give an example, right? In my family, back in the 80s, my mom had all of her money that she had set aside in CDs. But that's when the darn things were paying 10% or 8.9% or something.
6: But she had all of her money in CDs, and sometimes I see that. Now there's no diversification there. It just tells you that the person likes and trusts CDs for whatever reasons they have for that. And there is some decent reasons there, don't get me wrong. Mm-hmm. CD is another investment vehicle.
9: Okay, there you go.
6: That people can use, and it has its place. Mm-hmm. See, one of the things that I talk about with people in general and on the show, there is no good or bad investment vehicle. They all have their place. They all do different things, and people use them for different reasons. So one of the red flags that I talk about is if any investment counselor just praises one sector of investments and bashes another, that's the red flag right there, because they all have their place. They all get used for different reasons. So you can't say to this investor over here, oh, you shouldn't be using that. Well, if it fits into their lifestyle, if it fits into their investment style, why can't they use it? You can't just deem it not a good investment vehicle just because maybe you don't provide those, per se. So this is an important concept I'm talking about on the show today, is what's the real red flag? The real red flag is someone just saying this is the only thing that's right for you and everything else is not.
9: Mm-hmm.
6: That's the red flag.
9: That's the red flag, right. Just the same, Jules, as if someone would come to you and say, hey, I've got a hot new investment. It's in oil and gas or something to this nature. it's got some provisions where you can't really have your money back. And, I mean, things like that would be a red flag too, yes?
6: Yeah, I mean, it's got to be understood up front.
9: Yeah.
6: You know, what you're investing in, how it works, what the provisions are for liquidity. I mean, everybody needs to understand that. In fact, investment counselors are supposed to be discussing that with clients. But, you know, you can't, again, back to the whole subject matter, when there's this huge range of investment vehicles across the spectrum, you know, not for it to be understood that all these investment vehicles have their place.
9: Sure.
6: In somebody's portfolio, they wouldn't be there.
9: Right. Well, because we were talking about a deferred product at this moment, could this be a good idea for, say, the second half of your retirement if it's deferred, you know, for health care and the like, things that happen in the second part of your retirement?
6: Yeah, for the right percentage of money for a time in life where the clients are now going to need additional money for home care, assisted living, potential care facility. And this product is designed to do just that.
9: Okay.
6: So then for a portion, and that's where I stress the word portion, of their portfolio, the right portion, it could make a lot of sense. So why not sock some of that away for a while and let it do its job? Now it's there when it's needed. That's what I think you're inferring here, and I think it's a great idea. So it's all about percentages and amounts and what makes sense. And again, the financial professional providing these instruments is going to know that.
9: Sure.
6: And is going to know what makes sense.
9: And that's you in this case. I mean, everybody's personal circumstances are different, for heaven's sakes. And putting it all together so that the retirement will last and the retirement monies will serve the couple or the household, whatever.
6: Yeah, and we discuss that with our clients when they come in, and we are discussing the terms about their retirement and their investments. We're going to do both of that. And we offer that every week, Jackie, on the complimentary no-obligation retirement planning review, as we like to call it. It's exclusively on our show every week for the listeners of this show. Appointments are limited, so don't wait. But what it really amounts to is just an open, relaxed conversation about your goals, your needs, your concerns, and more importantly, the dreams for your retirement. What do you want your retirement to look like? And when we have this review, we're going to actually dive into the details of someone's total financial picture. We're going to look at their savings. We're going to look at their tax situation, their fee structure, their risk tolerance. But more importantly, we're going to talk about building critical income into their retirement plan to give them what they need at a time in life when they need it. And this could become crucial. So you're going to wind up leaving, if you do the review with us, you're going to leave with practical, actionable insights on how to move the process forward and have a real retirement plan that will serve you today and, more importantly, serve you and your family tomorrow. So I'd like to open the phone lines and the text lines for the next five on today's show to call in. You can text us. You can call us and get on our schedule to come in and get that complimentary, no-obligation retirement planning review. I'd like to open those phone lines and text lines right now.
9: Let's do that. 336-907-2322 with Jules Harris. 336-907-2322. Call or text that number and you can get into the office. Jules has all of the fancy new equipment there in the conference room, where a big screen where he can write on it and you can write on it and you can share ideas and the two of you can get a plan together. 336-907-2322.
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9: 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Jackie Selby on this side, and we do have a rich variety of questions. Jules, ready to dive in?
6: We are, absolutely.
9: Okay, here is someone who is 63, just realized most of my life insurance is through my work. The kids are grown and the mortgage is almost gone, but my wife would lose my Social Security check if I died first. How do we figure out whether I still need coverage even after I leave the job? And that is Nelson in Burlington.
6: Well, first off, so many people are in this setting where they have life insurance through their work. So once they leave the job, it's gone. It's not theirs anymore. It's not really their life insurance. It was life insurance is provided by their employer while they were working. So he needs an individual plan if he wants the spouse to have some additional tax-free money when he's not here, because that's one of the things that life insurance can do. So if there's going to be a significant reduction in the Social Security cash flow, which it sounds like there's going to be if his is larger, she would get his, but she would lose hers.
9: Okay.
6: And we see this pretty routinely. So there is a need for income replacement in any home. At least one Social Security would be lost. And sometimes the pension, if the person receiving the pension, whether it's the husband or the wife, and they didn't take joint survivor benefits, then if that person deceases first, then that pension money is also gone. So the question becomes, what do we do to replace it? So do we have an income plan that's going to replace that? If not, then boom, someone needs a piece of life insurance to come in and pay out to the other spouse. And sometimes spouses have his and hers policies. They each have one because they don't know who's going to pass first. Mm-hmm. So now they have one of each. So no matter who passes, it hands the other one some tax-free money to make up for the income that mm-hmm. now is going to go away. So mm-hmm. this is an important topic. This is a topic that happens to people every day. I'm sorry to say, but it is. It's going to happen. People don't remain forever. There is loss of income. And the question becomes, how do we make up for it? And this is one of the ways.
9: Great. And 336-907-2322 is Jewel's number, 336-907-2322. And Nelson, you can reach out to him and discuss it. It always, I know this is not always the case, but mostly it is the man's income that is higher. And so you don't want to leave her hanging once. And if she raised the children and was out of the workforce for a number of years, you don't want to leave her hanging once you pass away.
6: Absolutely not. And you got to have a plan to provide mm-hmm. for that. So that's a really important topic, Jackie. It really mm-hmm. is.
9: Good stuff. Good stuff. All right. Again, Jules, 336-907-2322. Call or text him. All right. We have Bruce W. in Greensboro. This is a second marriage for both of us. I want my wife protected if I die first, but I also want my two children to eventually receive something from me. So every time we talk about beneficiaries, it starts sounding like I am choosing sides. Is there a better way to frame this?
6: Yeah, I think there is. I think the way to frame it is, you know, you got to provide for everybody. So how do we do that? You can always have a split distribution in a will or a trust, but you also need to have a vehicle in place that maps all of that out. Mm-hmm. So that everybody can feel good about it. So I think it's about a comprehensive and good conversation. And more importantly, it's about someone either having an investment vehicle that has a split distribution payout, mm-hmm. and life insurance can do that, and so can a will or a trust for other assets inside the investment profile of whatever this family has. So there's always a way to fix this, but you know, we got to make sure we know what the concerns are and what assets are available. And we're happy to do that. You know, that's what our free no obligation consultation does. It mm-hmm. actually maps out what's needed so we can determine what the family actually needs and then how to get there. How are we going to actually provide the right vehicle for that setting? Mm-hmm. It could be life insurance. It could just be a change in the pension payout if that's available. It could be an income plan with joint survivor. You know, a lot of people don't know this. You can have a guaranteed lifetime income plan. It could be single life or it could be joint survivor. And what that simply means is that doesn't matter who passed first, then the person remaining is still going to get this guaranteed income stream that works just like a pension. So it does what? It puts more income in the house. And that's kind of what he's possibly talking mm-hmm. about here. And that could be to spouse or children. It can work either way. You could have a benefit-based payout to the children. You could have an income joint and survivor benefit payout to the spouse. So there's numerous things can be done here to satisfy this family's needs. Really mm-hmm. can.
9: Right. Jules is available, 336-907-2322 for discussion, 336-907-2322. But it is tricky with the beneficiaries on the second marriage because a lot of times people forget to reassign beneficiaries from the first wife to the second wife or whatever, even on bank accounts, 401ks, things of this nature. So you need to be mindful whether you want that money to go to the first wife's club or the second wife's club. As I like to tease, there was a movie called The First Wives Club, remember? Well, anyways, it's a good idea to reassign those beneficiaries and get some more coverage if that's what you need. All right. I've got another question for you here. This one's from Betty Ann, and she's in Winston-Salem. She says, my husband refuses to talk about long-term care insurance because he watched his mother spend her last years needing help. And he says he doesn't want to live like that. So I'm not trying to scare him. I just need him to know what I'm supposed to do if I'm the healthy spouse. Oh. Ooh.
6: Well, yeah, I've seen this happen where the unhealthy spouse is in a position, there's the correct protection vehicles is not available. And now all the money gets spent on the unhealthy spouse first. Mm-hmm. And then that person passes, but all the money got used up. Now what's left for the survivor? That's what she's talking about here. I've seen that happen, unfortunately. It's not a good setting. You have to plan for both. You can't just allow for all the assets to get spent on one and nothing left for the other. That's not, it's not prudent planning. So the point is, this can be planned for, but it takes what vehicles does this family have? Are they set up right to protect both sides? And do we have protection for both sides? So I think this is a really good question. for them to come in and discuss and get the right answers for them, make sure they have the right investment vehicles for them so that no matter what happens, assets inside the estate do not get spent up on one person or the other, leaving nothing for the remaining partner.

0: feel guilty every time we use money on ourselves. How do we know when protection has done its job and you're allowed to enjoy retirement? Wow, that's a good one. Thank you, Mary.
1: Yeah, another good question. And I think that's done by, you know, levelizing, you know, what's in the estate to work with, how much does a family need. I don't agree with restricting the needs of the current mom or dad. You know, it's mm-hmm. it's their estate, it's their dollars, of course, and they should be the first party to be protected and make sure they have enough. Totally agree with that. But yet, there's always going to be a way to have a leverage benefit payout on an investment account. Can also use life insurance to make sure there's additional money for other loved ones. I do like the fact that the one child here is saying, you know, spend what you need. Don't worry about leaving it for us. And that's great that the children are talking that way. But at the end of the day, it sounds like maybe one of the goals or needs they have is they want to make sure they leave something. So that can be built in. You can find a way to do that through the payout of a benefit base account or a leverage piece of life insurance, whatever it is. But all of this can be done at any time, you know, to satisfy the goals and the needs within this estate plan, retirement plan, investment plan. They all kind of can meld together here at some point. But if you don't have what's needed, then something may not mm-hmm. get satisfied. And we don't want that to be the case. Mm-hmm. We want to make sure that people have what they need. And again, that speaks to the planning process. We'll take care of that. If someone has a legitimate good planner that's working on their behalf, like what we do here, you have the ability to cover all the bases and make sure that these things are addressed and that something is built in the plan to do this job. Mm-hmm. And we can do that. It all starts with that no obligation planner review. You come in, you get on our busy schedule, takes a little bit of time, you meet with us, and we're going to have a look at all of this. We're going to make sure what you're doing is comprehensive. It's going to meet your need. It's personalized. It's going to fit your family. In other words, it's going to be a custom plan built for that household, but it's going to uncover every need that is there or not, so we can speak to those needs. We can fix the need to make sure this family's in great shape. Our time is limited. We do offer this every week on the show. We do limit it to 5 families mm-hmm. to call in or text in mm-hmm. every week to get on our schedule and make sure they get that no obligation consultation for that investment plan, that retirement plan, the estate plan, whatever is needed to make sure it's ready to go and they have what they need. So this is mm-hmm. important. Give us a call, send us a text. Be one of the next 5. We're happy to help get you on our schedule to get that no obligation consultation right now.
0: 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I got one more quickie if you don't mind.
1: Sure, absolutely.
0: My sister lives 10 minutes from Dad, and I live 3 states away. She's doing the appointments, groceries, and late-night calls. He has some insurance and savings, but I'm worried our family is quietly assuming she'll provide whatever care that insurance doesn't. How do we put dollar value on what she's already doing without making everything transactional? Wow. That's a
1: great question. I mean, as far as it's going to be somewhat difficult to put a dollar value on what she's doing, it really is. But I think there has to be some compensation built in for this person, whether it's now or something down the road built into the estate and payout plan to mm-hmm. compensate her for this. But depends what's really going to matter here for me to really assess this is what's available now. Mm-hmm. Could she be paid now out of the investment structure that's already there? Or does something need to be built in for payout later to compensate her for all this additional effort that she's putting in? Now, I think it's great when I see children in the family doing this. I think it's great to see that because sometimes parents will fall into this arena where they need ongoing help and there's family members that can do it. But I do think there needs to be some compensation built in for that.
0: Great. And again, you can talk to Jules about all these things and more. 336-907-2322, 336-907-2322. Well, Jules, we had a great show. We'll see you next week.
1: Yes, I want to thank everyone for listening. 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
3: The midterm blitz continues today. I'm Ann Carrick, Fox News. 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
1: All right, welcome back to Clay and Buck. Do we have a drive-by Shawning? Is he with us?
2: With you. I think they just popped me up. How are you?
1: We're good.
2: Hanging out with both of you guys. You both did my podcast. I had the best time hanging out with you guys.
3: That was fun. It was really fun. I understand that you're coming up on 25 years syndicated.
2: I know,
3: you got
2: crazy.
3: The longest running cable show ever. I just wish you were a better gambler, because then you would have everything, Sean.
2: All right, you know what? This is complete Adam Schiff that Clay is sputtering out here. Because I think I won the first 10 bets we've had with each other. And then finally, I gave him a gift. I gave him a layup. I said, fine, I'll take the losing bet here just to make you feel better.
4: Sean, I have to back you up on this real quick, because people are always like, why do you lose all your steak bets to Clay? You always lose the steak bets to Clay. I'm like, we are literally 1-1 so far. We are 1-1 on steak bets, 1-1. And people are like, you always lose to Clay. He's a hype man, Sean. He hypes this stuff up all over
3: good.
4: The place.
3: You know, So I want to set the table for two things. One, Sean, I got lucky because we were having to go to commercial break last Wednesday I was going to take Tennessee against Texas, but then we got cut off, so nobody actually heard that bet.
2: Why would you ever bet against Arch Manning after that great comeback?
3: Well, because I thought Tennessee's offense would not look like it was eighth grade offense, and I was wrong. It was a tough watch.
2: I was being interviewed recently, and they were asking about you guys, and I said, no, they're friends of mine. And I said, they're just a great team, and nobody can ever fill Rush's shoes, right? So we all talk about that. We talked about that on the podcast exhaustively. We love Rush. And I said, you know, but you don't understand. These guys are the real deal. Although, Clay, you are a little too rich for my blood. $10 million for an eighth grader team to take on the WNBA championship team of last year is pretty bold.
4: That's wild. I agree.
3: I want to set you up here, though, because Buck was talking trash. I know you got a ton of shows that you have to get to.
4: Yeah, Sean's got to go in a second. Do we have time for this?
3: I don't
4: know. Only if Sean has time.
2: I have time.
3: You had a national championship winning son, I believe, who played tennis at Wake Forest. You then had an incredibly talented daughter who played at the University of Michigan.
2: Yeah.
3: Buck says he can beat your daughter. I'm actually going to take her. I will front this match.
2: Okay, let me tell you right now. I guarantee he's going to get crushed.
3: Oh, I want to watch this.
2: Wow. And whatever, Buck, whatever amount you want to put on it, I will match it. I'll let you make that call. She hits so hard. I'm telling you, you're just going to be like, oh, I can't return that.
4: I just think you're underestimating my wily old man spin, you know, some very wristy stuff, you know.
2: The problem is you can't put spin on a ball that's coming at you 120 miles an hour. You just don't
4: that's
2: have the ability.
4: True.
3: I also, here's what I want her to do, Sean. I want her to make Buck run. I want to see him just lumbering from one side to the other, sweating.
2: I can coach her and tell her, make him huff and puff and huff and puff till he can't stand anymore.
4: Now you guys are just being mean.
2: Wait a minute. You're the cocky one. You're saying you could be, you know, a 25-year-old girl.
4: The problem is we couldn't put real money on this because she probably would beat me, but it would be much tougher for her than
3: Hold on.
2: Where's all the your exuding confidence moments ago?
3: He was off air.
4: We're putting real money on this. I'm just saying. I mean, you'd have to give me odds. Like, if we're going to do this fair, you got to give me odds.
2: Now you want odds because now you're beginning to doubt yourself.
4: I'm just telling you guys, it would be more of a fight.
2: Straight up bet. You tell me how much you want to bet, and I'm in.
4: All right. Well, she comes down to visit you in Florida, so we could actually make this happen sometime. So
2: I can make it happen tomorrow, and I don't even need to be at the match, and I'll just collect my money.
4: Oh, man.
3: I will travel to watch this match.
4: Sean, Clay talks so much trash about how he was going to swim the Alcatraz swim, and then I just started running random stories about people getting bitten by sharks, you know, great white sharks. And,
2: right.
4: And now he's completely backed out of his Alcatraz swim.
3: I did, because I did start thinking if I got eaten by a great white, one, there'd be way too many people happy about that.
4: Laura would be so pissed at you, though.
3: She'd well, like, Laura's got a lot of life insurance money. She'd probably get over it faster than the boys would.
2: Ooh, ouch.
3: But... But I
2: there's,
3: say,
2: there's a marriage made in paradise. Keep going.
3: I will say the fear is a factor here because it's deep water. You're out there for a long time. You can't see down.
2: You're not,
3: and it got in my head.
2: Clay, you're in over your skis. Just back off while you can. First of all,
3: how did this turn into me?
2: You know how many seals are in that water? When is the last time you've been to the San Francisco Wharf?
3: Never. Yeah. But by the way, Buck, this is what he did. This is what he did in the podcast, Sean. You asked me about Marco Rubio and J.D. Vance. I answer. Next thing you know, it's a headline everywhere. And Buck dodged it. He just was like Neo in the Matrix. He just kind of got out. He avoided it. He tried to turn this into
4: CIA. Well, you know, there was some CIA training that they gave us, and being a smooth operator was part of it.
2: That's a good point. That's one in Buck's column for sure.
4: Yeah, there we go.
2: However, I do agree. Now, I'll take this bet every day of the week. By the way, this is like David Portnoy's show. This is unbelievable. I feel like I'm on bar stools now. And by the way, he gambles big. I'm like, man.
3: Yeah. This is the advantage he has, is Sean. He's not married and he has no kids, so he doesn't have anybody to even think to answer to. So if you lose $1 million on a bet, what does he care?
2: The best thing that Portnoy does, in my view, is Miss Peaches. I mean, when you put a dog in a baby carriage and you talk like, Miss Peachy. I mean, here's a guy's guy, right? And all of a sudden, this dog turns him into, mush. It's hilarious.
4: You know, Sean, we actually had a Special Forces dog handler on last week, and no surprise, that was like the one thing that everybody was emailing about all weekend. I just said, I know it's the same with your audience too. If we were over-indexing I've always said two things, dogs and firearm ownership, I think. Those are the absolute top, like, this is what we've got.
2: Okay,
4: we've got
2: so I have a secret. I have a dog that has been in training for 9 months, and I get that dog in a month.
3: Wow.
4: What are you getting? Are you getting a Mallee? What is it?
2: No, a Border Collie. The smartest dog in the world. And that dog's going to be with me everywhere. It's got the best coloring you've ever seen. I'm keeping it a secret up till now. But I'm going to introduce, she does have a name, Daisy, to the world pretty soon.
3: That's awesome. Nice. Congrats.
2: Yeah.
3: I'm a big dog
2: guy.
4: Yeah, me too, Sean. So that's a great. They are incredibly smart. That's a great dog breed. So I'm.
3: By the way, how are you liking Florida? You and Buck both left New York. What would you tell everybody out there
2: leave.
3: Who's a long time New York?
2: You know, the only thing is I really believe that Steve Hilton in California, my friend Bruce Blakeman in New York, they are the last, best, greatest hope to save two states. And for my friends that I have in New York, and my friends that I have in California, I want the best for them. I don't want them to suffer anymore. There was a study came out yesterday. New York is by far the number one tax state in the country, and California is number two. I mean, Gavin Newsom is the worst governor, although Kathy Hochul is a pretty close second. You're dealing with the worst governors in the country. Highest income, sales, gas taxes. I went through another. I had Chris Rufo on my radio show yesterday. And there's so much hidden welfare for illegals. It's billions and billions of dollars. All those taxes, they can't balance their budget. And it's not just health care for illegals. I mean, it is subsidizing rent. It is subsidizing even insurance. It is subsidizing everything you can imagine. And it's been hidden from public view for a long time. So it's frustrating.
3: All right, I'm going to let you out on this one. Okay. This will not surprise
2: you. By the way,
3: are we
2: going to have a bet on the tennis match, Buck?
4: Well, I mean, do I get 15 points a game? I mean, we got, odds. You know,
2: what happened to Mr. Cocky 20 minutes ago?
3: Banished. All right, Sean, I'm going to keep him on. I'm going to keep on this. I'm going to keep, in fact, when I come on your show tomorrow, I might call him out live on Fox News, too, so we can flip it and we have to play it on the show. All right, so here's the question. Buck, I believe, just bought a Tesla. We talked about this on your podcast.
2: Yeah.
3: I love my Tesla. I drive it everywhere.
2: Yeah.
3: We get lit up by the audience. I don't know if you get lit up, but Tell people out there how much you love the car that you have.
2: So I have the S-Plaid. It is the fastest car on the road. And let me just tell you, I love muscle cars. I've had a Corvette Z06 with a Z07 pack the first year it came out, which is the carbon fiber pack. And it doesn't compare to the acceleration of the S-Plaid. 0 to 60 in 1.9 seconds. And this thing is a rocket ship. And it's got auto drive. And I bought it at the time because I wanted to show support for Elon. It was under fire, and I thought unfairly so. And I asked him, I said, well, which car should I get? He said, but by far, you got to get the S-Plaid. They don't even make them anymore. And as a matter of fact, somebody hit my car in a parking lot, so I had to get it fixed. And I'm like, I'm not getting rid of that car.
3: Yeah, I love it.
2: But I didn't buy it to be green. I bought it because it is the best car on the road. Now, I still have a gas-powered car. Not a big deal. But it's my choice every day of the week.
3: Amen.
2: Well, now I've got to... the one thing that Clay is wrong on, Buck, and we got to get him on record to bet on this. He thinks Kamala Harris is going to be the nominee in 28. I'm like, oh, no.
4: I'm all over him on this. So he suckered me into saying that she wouldn't even run, which I don't know how he did that, but that was not smart on my part. However,
2: you're a CIA op. How do you let anyone sucker you into anything?
4: Clay could sell ice to Eskimos. This is his gift, okay? We all know this. So, but I've been saying to him, the idea that Kamala, if they run Kamala, she will lose. And I think anybody with a brain among the Democrats has to know that, which means they cannot, they will find a way to buy her off, push her aside, do something. So I'm with you on that. And by the way, Sean, 100% when she is finally cast aside one way or the other by that Democrat primary, you're coming on the show and we're just doing a victory dance Clay.
2: Well,
4: okay?
2: we'll go back and play the podcast. Now, Clay, do you want to take a bet on that?
3: Oh, yeah. I mean, I will take Kamala. I mean, you have to give me... No, what is it with both of you?
2: Give me. Well, you sound like liberals. I
3: mean, she's give me 10% this, give me that. Chance right now. It's 10 to 1 that she's not going to be the.
2: But you were so confident on the podcast. It's going to be Kamala. That's how you said it. I'm predicting it's going to be AOC. How do you like that?
3: Okay. Well, look. If you want to take Kamala, I mean, if I take Kamala, you take AOC. If both of us are wrong, we'll make double charitable donations to Tunnel to Tower, somebody like that that's doing great things. If I'm right, what should be the stakes here? Do we want to do a good steak, like a steak dinner? If I'm right.
2: I'm always up for
4: there we go.
2: You know, great steak a bone-in ribeye.
4: There you go. Steak dinner. You got a steak bet. You and Hannity have a steak bet.
2: Yeah, but the thing is, I've never made him pay one bet that he's lost.
4: But he actually comes down to Palm Beach sometimes, Sean, so you will have the opportunity to collect.
3: I will say, in my defense, it's amazing how often when I'm in your presence, I just don't have any cash in my wallet.
2: It really is amazing.
3: It just happens. I don't know. I don't know how it happened. My kids always come up to me right beforehand and take all my money.
2: Oh, that's funny.
4: Sean, thanks for hanging out with us,
2: by the way, still no word from the WNBA. No update on that.
3: No word. They have not been willing to even issue a denial. And by the way, Sean, just in all seriousness, this is also how complicit the WNBA media is. If you were just somebody out there trying to ask questions that would get people to read your articles or watch your videos, wouldn't somebody who covers the WNBA ask a player or ask a coach on the Las Vegas Aces if we had actual honest sports media?
2: Eighth grade team. We're not even talking about eighth grade all-stars. You're talking about any eighth grade team that you're choosing.
3: Well, I'd pick the eighth grade team. So these kids would have mustaches. But, I mean, they would still be young guys.
2: I didn't have a mustache. I still don't have a mustache. I don't even think I can grow a mustache, to be honest. Well, you guys are great. Love you both. And I'm happy for all your success. And that was really fun hanging out with you guys.
3: We had an awesome time. People can check it out. And obviously everyone on most of these stations will be going right from us to you. Keep up the good work, Sean. I'll see you tomorrow.
2: All right, guys. God bless. Talk soon.
4: See you. Yeah, thanks, Sean.
3: That is Sean Hannity. Let me tell you, we got a bunch. That was fun. You never know who's going to swing by. And I'm going to call you out. I'm just calling my shot. Tell Sean, producer Allie, to make sure that he tees me up for it. I'm going to call Buck out on Fox News tomorrow, too, so that we have a clip to be able to put. I will travel to watch you play Sean's daughter. I mean,
4: How old is she now? How old is she?
3: 25. I think she's like 25 years old.
4: So she's not still actively in D1, right? So she's been out a couple years.
3: No, she's left. I mean, she's graduated. I mean, but, you know, She's got 20 years on you and, you know, probably still in pretty good shape. And I think
4: she's in better shape and has more skill. But I've got life wisdom, buddy. I got a lot of life wisdom stored up. You know?
3: If she wants to play a long-running game, I think she could do
4: You just want to see me. You just want to see,
3: bent over, chasing the ball from one side to the other, having to, in the 95-degree
4: with the speed gun. I'm going to ace her one time at 110 miles an hour just to get that on the record. And then I'm going to call injury and be like, I'm sorry, my back gave out. And, you know, we'll just have to try it another time.
3: I think your trick shoulder is going to act up really quick is my prediction on this game. Maybe a little bit of a knee issue.
0: Laugh, learn, and hang with the guys. 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

0: Welcome back in, Clay and Buck. We are closing up shop, first hour of the program. We come back, Buck. Let's jump into front page Wall Street Journal article about the overall traffic of oil and gas in the Strait of Hormuz, getting a lot of attention. We'll hit some of those numbers and discuss them. And quickly here, Dwayne in Liberty Township, Ohio. We were talking about Ohio needing to get its stuff together, for lack of a better word. What you got for us, Dwayne?
1: Hey, enjoy the show, guys. 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

0: was grounded once before. I'm Roger Stern, Fox News. We're learning more about the Fly Dubai first officer who stabbed the captain and tried to take over the flight until passengers stopped him. Fox's Jeff Paul in Tel Aviv.
1: According to people familiar with the matter who spoke to Fox News, the suspect in this case was previously hired by Oman Air, but was later given a ground job over suspicion of his activities. Now, exactly what those activities were has not been disclosed yet, but the suspect later moved to Dubai, where he eventually became a pilot for Fly Dubai. The Associated Press has identified the pilot as 29-year-old Hammam al-Hammami. They're reporting he was born in the UAE and that his mother is from Syria, but was able to obtain Omani citizenship through his father. The Emiratis, who are leading the investigation, now say the suspect attacked the captain of the aircraft using the cockpit's axe. The UAE's attorney general is saying the suspect then tried to take control of the plane, attempting to carry out what they're calling a terrorist attack.
0: Investigators want to know if the first officer acted alone or had connections with an extremist group or foreign entity. At least 10 people hurt, too, in critical condition in Australia, after the driver of a vehicle plowed into a crowd standing in the road to cheer on the Newcastle Knights rugby team. Police confirming it was not a terrorist attack. Counter-terrorism minister Yasmin Catley.
2: Please drive responsibly. Take your time. We want everybody to enjoy themselves and help in celebrating what the Newcastle Knights have achieved.
0: Multiple reports say the 18-year-old motorist drove erratically to get the crowd excited but lost control of his vehicle. South Korea reports another ballistic missile fired by North Korea. 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
3: Unsettled weather force here right through the end of the weekend. Cloudy tonight with scattered showers, even storms. Temperatures tonight drop down in the middle to upper part of the 50s. More rain and rumbles of thunder Sunday as we finish out the weekend. Afternoon highs in the middle part of the 60s. Warming up for the start of the business week. Morning clouds Monday. Sunshine mixing in for the afternoon. High temperatures in the middle to even upper part of the 70s. Sunny and cooler through midweek. Middle to upper 60s Tuesday, Wednesday. I'm meteorologist Ken Boone from the Weather Channel. 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Stay connected.
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10: Welcome back in. Hour number 2, Clay and Buck. We appreciate all of you hanging out with us. Bunch of stories to get into. There is a Lindsey Clancy hearing that took place today. We will maybe discuss that as they're trying to decide whether or not there will be a new trial brought in that case. The hero juror who refused to vote not guilty has also spoken. We got some audio from him that I will play for all of you. But oil and gas prices, let's talk about them for a moment. We talked about this a little bit last week, I want to dive into this right now. As I am speaking to all of you, the price of oil and gas right around $90 a barrel. It was $68 a barrel back in February when the fracas with Iran began. Front page of the Wall Street Journal this morning, Buck. I'm getting ready for the show. And the headline is Middle East oil exports rebound as Iran's chokehold on Hormuz breaks down. And here are a couple of data points that I thought were significant. Middle Eastern crude exports rebounded this month to around their highest level since the war began in February, oil data trackers show. Shipments via Hormuz and bypass routes were delivering just under 80% of the pre-war regional flow as of last week. So far this month, crude exports from major Middle Eastern producers have also risen to almost 13 million barrels a day. That is the highest total since February, when the region exported nearly 19 million barrels. Okay, and so further discussion about this, and that basically, and we kind of witnessed this yesterday as the Secretary of State was talking with President Trump about the ongoing Iran negotiations. In fact, let's play Marco Rubio, who said this publicly. Rubio said the oil flow in the Strait of Hormuz is up significantly. I want to make sure that I get the number right here, so let me grab it. This is cut 18. Marco Rubio saying what the Wall Street Journal wrote this morning. Listen to him.
11: If Iran had a nuclear weapon, they could do whatever they want with the straits. Think about what we're doing right now. The straits are opened. There is almost as much oil flowing through the straits now as before this conflict, with the exception of Iranian oil, which is not getting out. If Iran had a nuclear weapon with which it could threaten its neighbors and the world, no one would be able to do anything about the straits. They would be able to control the straits, charge a toll, and decide who got energy and who did not get energy on this planet. That's what they would do if they had a nuclear weapon, and worse.
10: Okay, Buck, the blockade is working. Iran, the inflation rate is skyrocketing in that country. There are reports that Iran wants to do a deal. This is like rinse repeat that we've been hearing since February. But I will say the evidence that is out there now, Buck, suggests that Iran does not have much of a negotiating leverage at this point in time. The oil is flowing. Yes, they can still occasionally threaten a tanker, maybe even strike a tanker, but much of their ability to do so, the mines have been removed. Where do we go? And again, the challenge on this is, as we talked about on the program, the price of oil and gas is elevated. It takes months to come down. It takes like 2 days to go up. This is the reality of the marketplace. So you may not feel it between now and the midterms, but much of the situation in Iran has calmed itself down in terms of oil and gas exports.
12: Well, what we're seeing, I think, Clay, may be something like this in shorthand. The Trump plan for how this would go is correct. It's just on a different timeline than would have been optimal for the election cycle we are in. And that, I think, was a concern that we expressed from the very beginning, which is that, okay, if there's this back and forth, if you're going to rely on the pressure, the economic pressure campaign against Iran, they also, plus military, but they also have the capability to create disruptions of supply, which will then result in higher gas prices. And that's what has occurred. And people are very annoyed. The electorate, at some level, I don't know how many people, but there are people, and this shows up in all of the polling and data, who are feeling strained. And we take calls from them, so we certainly hear from them here on the show. Strained and annoyed by not just the price of gas, price of diesel is a really big thing as well. Now, Trump has said the price of diesel is more tied to the Russia-Ukraine war, which I might add just keeps grinding on and on and on. Yes. With hundreds and hundreds of thousands of more casualties. No one seems to have any real plan or even prayer to end this thing in the immediate future. On the Iranian front, though, so they were sending out about 1.7 million barrels a day last September. That's what they were exporting from Iran. And now it's at about $250,000 barrels a day. And that China is the last major buyer. Secretary Bessent has said that ability to sell to China is also coming to an end. Essentially, they're not going to have any bread on the shelves, so to speak, to sell to China because of the problems they have, the embargo that we're blockade rather that we're running. So that is going to mean that their GDP is going to get hammered even more. So this has been, and as you pointed out, Clay, the strait seems to be open considerably now, I mean, in a really meaningful way. So if this holds, what you have is the strategy the Trump administration put in place working as it is intended to. It just has taken some months longer than certainly the electorate wants to hear. And you might have this situation where we win the war against Iran and yet we are punished for the war against Iran as a party because it took longer and had more financial pain than anticipated. I think that's very possible.
10: Yeah, I don't think that's potentially wrong at all. Now, here is something to think about. We have seen how often midterms go poorly for the party in power. Then the midterm ends, and some of the decisions made by the party in power start to look better in the third year and the fourth year. Reason why I bring this up, I think if I'm J.D. Vance, what you want to have happen if you're J.D. Vance, let's presume that J.D. is the guy, could be Marco Rubio, could be Ted Cruz, could be Ron DeSantis, could be any number of guys, right, on the Republican side. What you want to see happen is the economic conditions of the party in power start to peak in year four. as we saw, Buck, before.

0: COVID with President Trump in the first term. 18, he got kneecapped. 20, January, February 2020, greatest economy we've ever seen. Everybody was in love with what the Trump economy looked like. I think what we are headed toward, and I understand people say, oh, what, you don't know what it feels like. Okay, I get it. I think we are about 6 months away from really good feeling starting to percolate through the American public. I think you are going to see oil and gas prices come back down substantially. The Atlanta Fed, Buck, I didn't get very much attention. The Atlanta Fed said the economy's growing at 5% right now. If we could have 3% growth, it would feel electric. 4 or 5% growth would be truly transcendent for our economy. And so I look at it and I start thinking, hey, this could be actually really interesting. And have you used, I want to be positive here for a minute. I don't know if you've used this. Have you seen Muse, M-U-S-E, the new AI that Facebook has created? It's like the number one app in America right now. All right. I don't know that my hair looks great. We were making fun of how bad it looked yesterday. But Buck, I downloaded Muse and I was dropping my oldest son off at college and my other son had a football practice. So I had time to kill. And I just said to Muse, find me a haircut place that is open on Sunday that you can get me an appointment at 5 p.m. anywhere in the close vicinity of Vanderbilt University. 3 minutes later, Muse, this personal assistant, had completely already given me an appointment. And I went in and I got my hair done. And my son, who is 18 years old, has been using Muse. I've got the Sport and State staff using it. I got to tell you, it is mind-blowing how helpful this thing is. Again, it's the number one app in America right now. Millions of you have downloaded it. I don't know how many of you out there right now listening to us have tried it out. My point is, it is going to start. I am super optimistic about where AI is headed right now because I think it's going to start to make us so much more efficient. But I went in and said, hey, what are the best airfares that you can find me? And can you just go ahead and book? Here's my information. It can handle, it's a personal assistant that can handle almost everything in your life. Think about how much time you spend doing just menial tasks. I'm blown away by how good it is. This is a personal assistant that's just for you. This is not some larger corporate AI. This is just, hey, let me make your life easier by taking away some of the mind-numbing or frustrating or time-consuming tasks that otherwise you might be obligated to do. Look, I'm not saying I got a great haircut, but I got a haircut appointment. Girl was blown away.
1: I would say you got a memorable haircut.
0: That's
1: so
0: correct.
1: There's that, you know. I would say it's something that people will perhaps keep in mind going forward. I would also say, Clay, yes, sir?
0: We got the photos from
1: the White House. Is that what you're talking
0: about? Yeah, we got some photos. Well, but I was going to save that as a tease. But now, you know, we just got some great photos.
1: Womp, womp.
0: I'm looking down at my phone. But I was going to say the haircut appointment. The girl there, she got a haircut appointment that she never would have received. She's not spending any money with AI. She would have otherwise been there and not had the ability to make money. This is just a small business that gets a haircut appointment. And suddenly, you know, she's making 45, 50 bucks. I don't know, whatever my haircut ended up costing with her tip. That she would have never made. When I came in, she said, how did you find me? You weren't even showing up on my list. I thought I was not going to have a 5 p.m. It's really kind of awesome for her. It worked well for me. I just think it's going to be super cool to see some of these applications play out.
1: This is something that I've been thinking about lately. The value of your time.
0: Yes.
1: And I've talked about this in the context of Amazon, about how think of not just, oh, it's a great price, it gets delivered to my door. It used to be, I need a special screw to put in so I can replace my door, and I got to go to some the hardware store doesn't have it. Now I'm going to drive to another, you know. Now, maybe some of you like that. Like, my wife loves going to Costco, and I know that some of you say it's a big lib store, but whatever. She loves Costco. I actually went for the first time recently, I'll tell you, Clay. It was quite an experience, but we'll talk about that another time. She actually enjoys that. She just likes it. And that's fine. My point about getting your time back, though, what AI will do is, what are the things that you don't want to spend time doing, right?
0: Yeah.
1: Whether it's responding to stupid emails or it's doing, you know, researching things to find the thing that you need. Or, you know, there's, I can't even begin to come up with all the different ways you can use this. It can give you back time, which you can then put toward the hobby you love, reading the book you want, being with your family, spending time with your kids, spending time with your grandkids. Control over your time is its own currency, and AI is going to dramatically increase, I believe, your ability to control your time in a lot of day-to-day senses. And when you add robotics to it, by the way, which is a whole other thing, now you're really talking about more control over your time.
0: Most valuable commodity. And one that even the wealthiest man and woman cannot purchase, time. Really, yes. When you start to think about it, almost everything else can be purchased. And so I'm just telling you, if you start to play around with these, I'm not saying, you know, you need to put your whole life behind it, but I'm blown away by how quick, and again, this is free. It's not like I paid it. I just downloaded the app. I'm curious, 800-282-2882, if any of you have used this, I'd be curious to hear your stories. But for that small business, they got my money and they never would have, but for that app.
2: Level up your brain. Mental Mugging with Clay and Buck.
1: It's Clay Travis and Buck Sexton, and this is News Talk 94.5 WPTI. 3 years ago, terrorists murdered more than 1,200 innocent Israelis and took 250 hostages. Today, as we remember the souls lost on October 7th, Israel is still under threat from terrorists sworn to her destruction, and anti-Semitic hatred and violence continues to rise.
0: While these atrocities received your attention when they occurred and afterwards, there's an ongoing effort to support the vulnerable Jewish population in Israel.
1: Christians and Jews are coming together to boldly stand with Israel through the International Fellowship of Christians and Jews Flags of Fellowship movement. 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

0: Welcome back in to Clay and Buck. And interesting stuff going on in the world right now. We were just told we were live, which is we know. So I don't know why we were being told we were live. But maybe we were having a conversation off mic that got on the mic. But you know what? That's fine. Because you know what we were saying? The Lindsey Clancy attorney is nuts. I just hope
1: did I curse?
0: I was going to say, I was like, I think they were giving us a salty language warning. That was all that was. Okay. The off mic conversation is the same as on mic. It's just sometimes we have to get the bleep button out for Clay, mostly. Me a little bit too.
1: I don't even curse that much, but that's the only thing where if you heard me off air, or you heard you off air. The conversation is not very much different than what we'd ordinarily be saying. Then it just might have a little bit more spicy language occasionally, but I'm just catching up. Yeah, Kate, we'll have to talk about this. Casey Anthony, which kind of feels like Casey Anthony, Lindsey Clancy's attorney is now saying in court today, maybe she didn't actually kill the kids. This is crazy to me, Buck, because he did the whole trial on she didn't have the mental capacity because of insanity to be held accountable. Now he's suggesting that his defense is going to shift to somebody else killed the kids. I'm going to be honest with you. And I mean, this is one where I'll lean on other criminal defense attorneys out there. We're in a strange procedural posture where you have a case that was a mistrial and it was 11-1 in favor of the defendant. And now the attorney, as they try to figure out whether they're going to do another case, now the attorney is saying, hey, maybe she didn't kill them at all after all, when he didn't even contest that she killed them in the first trial. I've never seen anything like this, Buck. This is really strange.
0: Well, this attorney from the beginning, when we were talking about this, the whole thing of we need to remove the holdout juror, and that he's not applying the law correctly. How can you even argue that other than you're colluding with other members of the jury to remove the juror you don't like? The whole thing was crazy. What's the point of having a jury if the rest of the jury can just say, write a note to the defense attorney, basically, or to the court, but the defense attorney knows, saying, yeah, this person is a big, bad dum-dum, and he should be removed. That's not how it works.
1: Yeah, no, look, I mean, this whole thing is very odd, Buck. And I have to be honest with you, I've never seen anything like this. We got some callers. We're going to talk with Jack Posobiec from Turning Point. He's going to be on with us at the bottom of this hour.
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4: I'm Carmen Roberts. An urgent search off the coast of Nantucket for a missing air ambulance that disappeared early this morning with 6 people.
5: According to FlightAware data, the plane plummeted from 24,000 feet to 11,000 feet in just 3 minutes. The Coast Guard says the Gulfstream G-100 was flying from Bermuda to Boston's Logan International Airport.
4: Fox's CB Cotton. Just days before President Trump rallies for Republicans tonight in Ohio, a Navistar truck factory there closes, laying off 1,400 workers.
6: The economy will be one of the defining issues of this election. The president is fully aware of that. He made news announcing more checks to be handed out. The administration is tapping into the Medicare Improvement Fund to dole out $90 checks for more than 20 million seniors.
4: Fox's Madeline Rivera. 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
7: unsettled weather force here right through the end of the weekend. Cloudy tonight and scattered showers, even storms. Temperatures tonight drop down in the middle to upper part of the 50s. More rain and rumbles of thunder Sunday as we finish out the weekend. Afternoon highs in the middle part of the 60s. Warming up for the start of the business week. Morning clouds Monday. Sunshine mixing in for the afternoon. High temperatures in the middle to even upper part of the 70s. Sunny and cooler through midweek. Middle to upper 60s Tuesday, Wednesday. I'm meteorologist Ken Boone from the Weather Channel. News Talk 94.5 WPTI. Stay connected.
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1: Welcome back in, Clay and Buck. Appreciate all of you hanging out with us. Trying to catch up during the commercial break with some of this craziness in the Lindsey Clancy hearing today, where her attorney says that maybe she didn't actually kill them after all. And we're going to play you some cuts of that. We're joined now by Jack Posobiec. He's in D.C. He's the host of Human Events Daily, author of an upcoming book, Unhuman Socialist Revolution, Tactics for Patriots to Survive, a communist uprising. He's in D.C. for a MAHA summit kicking off later today. I know this news is just coming down from the hearing, Jack, but Buck and I have been talking about this Lindsey Clancy case a great deal. The entire defense was in the first trial that she was, because of her mental illness, unable to be responsible for murdering the kids. Now the attorney is saying maybe she didn't kill them after all. This thing just keeps getting crazier.
12: Well, it does keep getting crazier. And thanks again for having me on, Clay. What's up, Clay? What's up, Buck? And in fact, we actually talk about this and what's playing into it in the new book on humans, Socialist Revolutions. We talk about two phenomena that are at play right now. One of which is, of course, fifth wave feminism or toxic feminism, which I hope doesn't need any explanation for people, but to understand that in fifth wave feminism, now not only do they blame men, they will even blame children themselves for being quote unquote oppressors to women. It's all about taking this Marxist framework and applying it to families to destroy the nuclear family. This is what they've wanted since the days of Karl Marx himself when he wrote it in the Communist Manifesto. But what you're also seeing is something, a phenomenon that we call true crime brain rot. And the true crime brain rot side of this is where you'll see this in Netflix documentaries. You'll see this in pretty much all of these things that get pushed in mainstream media is, you know, I used to think that true crime, because I never listened to it myself. I used to think that this stuff was just, oh, they're talking about different crimes that are out there. But then I realized that they're taking these crimes and applying political motives to this. So you saw this with Derek Chauvin. And of course, you see it with Lindsey Clancy, where they'll say, oh, no, the man must be to blame. The woman can never be to blame. And it takes on such a life of its own that it actually finds its way into the courtroom. And we go from a position of where we believe in individual rights and individual responsibility for our actions to the Marxist lens, which is, of course, collective responsibility. Is Lindsey Clancy really responsible for the things she did? Or perhaps society was at fault, or maybe it's just the husband. And unfortunately, a lot of good people are falling for this because folks in the true crime community push this all the time, everywhere, and I could give you example after example. So that's one of the things that we're doing with the new book is to push this out to understand that this is an operation that is being run. They do it for clicks, they do it for shares, they do it for money. And in this case, you got a lawyer who is doing this because he knows that he's going to be able to go to this true crime community and use them to raise hundreds of thousands of dollars for his own pockets.
0: Hey, Jack, you know, you're speaking about the true crime community and you and so-called, you know, the quote unquote true crime community online. You and Charlie Kirk were quite close. You were really one of his top comrades in arms, if you will. Pardon the phrase comrade. But, you know, you guys were obviously very good friends. And there is a large, as you know, segment online. I don't know what that represents for real life, but there's a large segment online of people who go with this, the trial is, meaning the trial of the man who allegedly killed Charlie Kirk, that it's not, you know, being conducted in good faith, that there's an op, that there's a cover-up, that there's a foreign country, there's anything else. You're a former intel guy like me. Now, maybe some people are going to say that means that disqualify both of our opinions, but you understand what an op looks like. You're also a good friend of Charlie's. You're also following the trial closely. What do you say to people who are coming to you from that, quote, true crime community saying you're missing the key evidence or it wasn't really the shooter or whatever?
12: Yeah, look, I mean, this is the same exact thing. And yes, obviously, in that case, that is one that obviously I have a direct tie to. And in fact, I participated in the hearing, the pretrial hearings that were held in Utah for that first week, sat right with Charlie's family, right with Erica. And yeah, I work with Charlie every single day. And of course, Charlie, it forms a huge part of what we talk about in the book because we talk about the rise of the violent left and the fact that these people are not interested in equality. They're interested in brutality and brutalizing their political opponents and demonizing them so that they can commit those lethal activities. That's what we need to start understanding. So you mentioned about this, and it's the exact same thing. They'll take any, you know, a common, look, but you work investigations, I work investigations. There's always going to be stuff that, you know, some discrepancy or one witness says one thing, one witness says another thing, because eyewitness testimony always has things that don't, you know, completely line up exactly. Oh, one witness says he had brown shoes, one witness said he had white shoes, but then you get a video and you see which one it is, et cetera. I'm not talking about this case, But example, that's just because of the way that human memory works. But unfortunately, what these people will do is they will take a presupposition of what they believe happened, and then they'll use all of those routine discrepancies that potentially could take place in that occur in every single investigation, and they'll say, aha, that proves that the official narrative doesn't fit. When you look at the narrative, and look, you know, I was in the courtroom when they played a number of the videos, some of which have not fully been released, where you can see this individual. And, you know, when he's in the stairwell, it's clear as day that it's Tyler Robinson. Then they show a black clad individual go up on the roof and you see him take the shot. And it's harrowing. It's disgusting when you see it. But the amount of evidence that they have is far and beyond that which you see in a lot of other high profile cases. For example, this Brian Koberger up in Idaho with the four sorority girls. I mean, they had one bloody fingerprint on a knife sheath. It was pretty much all they had directly tying him. You know, a couple of cell phone pings was all they had tying him directly to that crime. And he pled guilty. So you compare that to this absolute mountain of evidence in the Tyler Robinson case. And anyone looking at it from a good faith perspective would say, well, wow, this is a lot of evidence. How do you explain all this, you know, even if you are being skeptical? But of course, that's not what the true crime brain rot community wants. They want to tell the other story because ultimately they aren't actually interested in the truth. Like I said before, they're just interested in ratings. They're interested in subscriptions. They're interested in raising money. They're not interested in truth.
1: Jack, how frustrating is it to you that the story of Charlie's assassination by Tyler Robinson, based on all the evidence, didn't turn into a larger conversation about left-wing violence, connecting it to Butler, connecting it to the continued attempts to kill President Trump and others, and instead turned into Israel killed him, it was an exploding microphone, all these other different crazy theories out there, when the reality is this guy was a radicalized trans ideologue that had been taken under by online communities, and that was his clear motivation. And unfortunately, there's probably a lot more guys like him. We see the shooting at the Nashville school. We saw the shooting in Minneapolis. We've seen so many trans violence incidents. Instead of that conversation, it spiraled into, oh, there's a grand conspiracy. And my concern is we're going to see more trans violence like this because we didn't actually have the conversation and the debate and the discussion that we should have.
12: Well, look, that's exactly why we're doing the book, where we're doing it. I don't want to say something I shouldn't, but in terms of the DOJ and Pam Bondi's response, I thought it was atrocious. I thought that the way that they handled it was just completely dropped the ball. And I've said that many times. And I think that ultimately gave a lot of space for these alternate, you know, views to sort of like come in and take over because people were confused. They said, I thought this was the left. And yet there was no mass kicking in of doors and going after left-wing groups. You see them attacking ICE with impunity all over the country. They've got signal chats, they've got operations, and you got people infiltrating it left and right, but we don't see them getting rolled up. And of course, the problem is that these people are extremely violent. They believe in violence. And in fact, I argue on Human Socialist Revolution, we argue that the violence is the point. They are envious. They are bitter. They hate people who are more successful than them, that know how to build things in the real world. And they are driven to violence because they are so bitter. It's Cain and Abel all over again, writ large. And unfortunately, unless we start to deal with that and actually have that conversation, the violence is going to continue. Charlie Kirk will not be the last conservative who was murdered in this wave. And in fact, we just had another man who succumbed to his wounds from the original Butler assassination attempt. So you've got two patriots who died at Butler. You've got Charlie Kirk, who died at UVU. You've got Luigi Maggioni up there, United Healthcare CEO. And this is only getting worse. It is metastasizing. And I still hear these people say, oh, well, you know, socialism doesn't work. So it's like you're not even having the right conversation. You need to understand that this is an actual threat that is unfortunately growing in our country. It's growing throughout the West. And until people get this, you know, it's like an operating system when iPhone pushes a new update up. Until you update your operating system to actually understand what part of the movie we are in, unfortunately, you're not going to make it.
0: Speaking of Jack Posobiec, his book is Unhumans, which is out now. Jack, I know you're also joining us from D.C. at the MAHA Summit. Can you tell us a bit about that? What's going on there? Who's there? And all that good stuff.
12: Well, it's a cool summit. You know, it's actually bringing together a lot of people. Obviously, Bobby Kennedy is going to be giving a keynote. And we got the information just late last night that actually J.D. Vance, the vice president, is going to be joining us here today. And but that being said, as much as I like J.D., as much as I like Bobby, I think I'm more excited for the guy who's speaking around 4 p.m. Eastern. That's going to be Iron Mike Tyson.
1: Pretty cool.
12: Is actually going to be speaking. What a poll, right? He's going to be here. And they said, what time is he speaking? I said, he's going to speak whatever time he wants, okay? So, you know, when Iron Mike wants to speak, you just get out of the way. You know, don't stand between him and a microphone. So he's going to be here. And I think it speaks to the pull of the MAHA movement. It's able to get people to access the political process that isn't through the traditional liberal, Republican, Democrat, conservative ways. It strikes people in different ways. So you get out. Different kinds of celebrities, different kinds of speakers, alternative viewpoints. Gary Brecka is here. Russell Brand, I think, is coming by. And so you just get people, Huberman, I don't think he's here, but he's doing something that you have the ability to reach out to people. And look, from a midterm perspective, if you're a conservative like I am, we're working with Turning Point Action, trying to get people out. This is a massive cohort of moms, particularly suburban moms, that we are always trying to make gains with. We're constantly underwater with suburban moms. The MAHA movement is the path to get them.
0: Jack, cold plunge, S tier, A tier, B or C?
12: You know, funny enough, Charlie was a big cold plunge guy. He was a really, really big cold plunge guy. Look, I support it, but I don't really do it. I'm more like, I'll do like the cold shower or I'll do a cold plunge if I've got like a warm, you know what I mean? Like I've got like a hot tub nearby that I can jump into because I'm like, I can't go that much. So maybe A tier for me, not S tier.
0: 10 minutes of sunlight in the morning. What tier do you go?
12: Every day, every single day, S tier.
0: All right. And blue light glasses before you go to bed.
12: No, I don't do that. But I do, you know what I do have is the red light mask. I do the red light mask.
1: Wow. I thought only chicks did the red light mask. I never heard of a guy doing the red light
12: mask. Look at Jack's skin. It's for everybody.
0: His skin is very nice.
12: You look at this. Yeah. 10 minutes sunshine, the red light mask. It's beautiful. It's not just this beautiful Polish skin, you know.
0: That's true. Agent Poso is a friend of ours, guys. Go get Posobiec's book, Unhumans.
12: Thank you, guys.
0: And Jack, make America healthy again. Do what you can.
12: Do what we can. Make America healthy again. I'm trying to make my Eagles healthy again after last night. Oof.
1: That was a tough one.
0: Good to see you, my friend. Fly, Eagles, fly, even with a broken wing.
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Welcome back in here to Clay and Buck. We have talkbacks to get to, a lot of things to discuss, all that good stuff. And we also have another guest coming up in the third hour of the program, I believe. We had just Jack Posobiec on with us. We will get into some of these talkbacks here. Allison, this is B on the talkback.

0: Talkback list. Allison in California, hit it.
1: Hey, guys, if you already talked about Heart of the Beast, I'm sorry, I must have missed it. But otherwise, you have to go see it. Anyone who's ever loved a dog has to see this movie. And even if you don't love dogs, like, you know, I don't even think Clay likes dogs, but it's an amazing survival adventure film, beautifully shot, amazing direction, acting, and the dog should win the Oscar for best actor.
0: I got to just real quick. We did a whole segment with a dog handler last week on the day the movie came out. And it did great numbers on YouTube. A lot of you watched on YouTube. Please subscribe to Clay and Buck YouTube channel. You'll see the guy had his dog with him for the interview. So that all said, we're all over talking about that movie. I do want to go see the movie. Clay, you did just catch a stray elbow, though, about you don't like dogs from a listener. I'm just going to let you respond.
2: Well, look, I think probably what she's referencing is I got bit by a German Shepherd when I was 6 years old. I had chicken pox. I was over at my friend's Neil's house. We're in the backyard. Casper, the German Shepherd, I reached down to pet the top of his head. He jumped up, Buck. I was 6 years old, and he ripped off basically half my face. I had 50 some odd stitches, which you can think about. You could see my cheekbone. I had a hole in my cheek. I had the split all the way, my lip up to my nose. And so when you're little and dogs are way closer to being up close to your face, I mean, if that happened to you, I think you'd be a little bit apprehensive about big dogs. So I don't mind dogs now, but when you get your face ripped off by a dog, it's hard to be like, oh, they're man's best friend. So
0: he was very nice to Ginger Spice when he comes over, and Ginger Spice loves Uncle Clay. Ginger Spice obviously is my Australian Labradoodle. So in Clay's defense, because there are people who will like shoo away. Clay's not a shoo away dogs guy. He's very nice to the doggy.
2: Yeah. Look. By the way, Ali says that the dog should win an Oscar. If Lassie didn't win some sort of award, I find it hard to believe this dog would be better than Lassie. But anyway, that's the story she's probably referencing. When we come back, we'll dive into the latest on all of the Senate campaigns. And more. Do we have any guests in the third hour? Plus, we just posted photos from our Oval Office trip. We will talk about that. The team is sharing those now. Much more to come. Final hour next.
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2: An air ambulance disappears. I'm Carmen Roberts, Fox News. And the U.S. Coast Guard is carrying out an extensive search off the coast of Massachusetts for the plane and the six people on board after it lost control with air traffic control around 1:30 this morning.
3: A Canadian medical transport company, Latitude Air Ambulance, based in Ontario, has spoken out to several outlets to say the missing plane is one of theirs. According to FlightAware data, the plane plummeted from 24,000 feet to 11,000 feet in just 3 minutes. The Coast Guard says the Gulfstream G-100 was flying from Bermuda to Boston's Logan International Airport when air traffic controllers lost contact with the plane in the overnight hours. The airport in Bermuda tells Fox the plane was carrying four crew members and two passengers when it left at around 12:40 a.m. this morning, bound for Boston.
2: Fox's C.B. Cotton reporting. The co-pilot who allegedly tried to hijack a commercial jet bound for Israel is identified as the investigation probes into whether he acted alone.
4: The Associated Press has identified the pilot as Hammam al-Hammami. They're reporting he was born in the UAE and that his mother is from Syria, but he was able to obtain Omani citizenship through his Omani father.
2: Fox's Jeff Paul in Tel Aviv.
4: Israel is also involved in this investigation, with Prime Minister Benjamin Netanyahu saying this.
5: The attacker underwent Islamist radicalization. He intended to crash the plane along with its passengers. We are investigating now whether he was sent, and whoever sent him will pay a high price.
4: That hero captain who was attacked by his co-pilot, he is still recovering in the hospital in Abu Dhabi, but many calling him a hero for using his last grasp of strength to open up the cockpit door to allow those Israelis to come in and help control the situation.
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6: Unsettled weather force here right through the end of the weekend. Cloudy tonight with scattered showers, even storms. Temperatures tonight drop down in the middle to upper part of the 50s. More rain and rumbles of thunder Sunday as we finish out the weekend. Afternoon highs in the middle part of the 60s. Warming up for the start of the business week. Morning clouds Monday. Sunshine mixing in for the afternoon. High temperatures in the middle to even upper part of the 70s. Sunny and cooler through midweek. Middle to upper 60s Tuesday, Wednesday. I'm meteorologist Ken Boone from the Weather Channel. News Talk 94.5 WPTI. Stay connected.
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0: Listen as Clay Travis and Buck Sexton recap another week of exposing hypocrisy and fight to protect our freedom. This is Clay Travis and Buck Sexton. Sound off.
1: Welcome back into Clay and Buck. Third hour kicks off now. Some things in the legal realm that we want to talk to you about. We mentioned the Lindsey Clancy attorney and some of the updates on that. We'll dive back into that here momentarily. Clay, also wanted to note a story that is getting a lot of attention, and it has to do with Cornell University and allegations of a 2024 gang rape that occurred. It's an alleged gang rape, and there is now a reopened criminal investigation that involves a fraternity, obviously a named victim, and there's a civil suit, I believe, that is also proceeding. Clay, have you been following this one? Because this is getting a lot of people very spun up and taking sides on this. And here is just, there's the context for this, there's the facts of this, and then there's the analysis of it that's coming from different people. And I think it's important to get all those things correct and stick with where the facts are right now. First of all, Clay, as we know, there have been other very high profile rape cases involving college campuses, most notably the Duke lacrosse case and the UVA fraternity. I believe it was a fraternity, but it was a UVA gang rape case. Both of those cases, which you will recall, because they were national media phenomena at the time, both of those cases were, in the lacrosse case, it was all a lie and a defamation, the Duke lacrosse case, and that all came out. Those men were not, it's not that they were not guilty, they were innocent, actually. And the state came out of North Carolina eventually and had to say that after the prosecutor there, I believe his name was Nifong, tried to ruin their lives. And then there's the case at UVA, which is really a non-case or no case because the whole thing was fictional. The whole incident and the individuals and everything was fictional, but it was written by Rolling Stone, by a Rolling Stone reporter who took it all on the word of some obviously emotionally unstable woman. Now, those are the cases that people very often immediately think of in an instance like this. Is that what has happened here? I do not know. It is not clear. What is clear, Clay, right now, is that it seems there was extremely grotesque conduct that some of these fraternity brothers engaged in. And now the big issue is, or the big question is, was it consensual or not? That seems to be what this whole case, as far as I can see, turned. Now, they've gone into group chats. It's one of these things where you say, these guys are in college. Some of them, I think, are out and have already lost. One of them just got fired. By the way, Clay, this is going to result in, if there aren't criminal, there's going to be, I'm sure, defamation and all kinds of, this is going to turn into a whole legal mess additionally to what we've seen. But you're the lawyer. Do you agree that right now it seems that this whole thing, the reopening of this case, there was a public outcry about it, about the Cornell alleged seven-person alleged gang rape. Their claims from the lawyers are that all activity was entirely consensual. There were drugs and alcohol involved. There were multiple sexual encounters with this college-aged woman. I think she was 19 or 20 at the time. And this is turned into a, you know, CBS News, the New York Times, everybody is covering this situation, and it has become highly politicized very quickly. So we have to be very careful about where the facts lead and where they do not.
2: Yeah, my general take on these, and I have not read all of the court filings, so I always want to be clear when I've done all my due diligence as if I were involved in the case and when I haven't. My general proposition on this is twofold. One, we live in an era where men tend to be overcharged now, not undercharged. And you can use several of those cases. The UVA case completely fell apart. The Duke lacrosse case completely fell apart. We talked about this some a few years ago on the program. There was the punter, if you remember, in the NFL, college punter who was accused of having sex with an underage girl, if I remember correctly. He lost his job. He was kicked out of the NFL. And then it came out that the evidence actually supported that everything was consensual. And he's now, I think, back in the NFL, or he was. In general, men tend to be overcharged. So I am skeptical that there is huge, glaring evidence of criminal act that was investigated by authorities and was overlooked, meaning they were treated too favorably. Second part of this, Buck. Colleges have no business being involved in rape and sexual assault investigations. Whatever your position is on this particular case, I'm just talking in a general context, because they often have kangaroo court style investigations that take place, and their standard is the civil, is it more likely to have happened or not, as opposed to the criminal, beyond a reasonable doubt, high probability of conviction, whatever standard you want to apply to an investigation. Why do I bring that up? Some of you probably are parents out there that have been involved in these situations. If you are a lawyer advising someone, a lot of times they say you shouldn't participate in the investigation in college because you're potentially creating criminal liability for yourself in a otherwise civil standard proceeding where you don't have sometimes basic due process rights of, for example, cross-examining the accuser. What often happens, Buck, in the modern era is there's so much technology that is out there, text messages, videos, Snapchat messages. Just think about your average 18, 19, 20, 21-year-old kid out there. Their nights are very highly documented, and a lot of times there is evidence that the woman is consenting. She's sending text messages to her friends saying, oh, this guy's so cute, I can't wait to go home with him. And then they conduct an investigation after allegations are made. As you mentioned, oftentimes alcohol and or drugs are involved too, which gets into how reliable are witness statements, how well are things remembered, what is and is not consensual. All of this is just a incredible mountain of a mess. It's getting a lot of attention. My general belief is a lot of these cases get covered from a political perspective. I don't know if we know a lot about the guys who were involved here or the women that were involved, but the cases that oftentimes get a lot of attention are the Duke lacrosse style cases, mm-hmm. where you have white perpetrators alleged, the bad guys are white guys, and the good guys, the good gal, is a minority. And so it follows identity politics prism where they say, oh, the white guy is guilty and the minority woman is a victim. And then you go back and look at it, and Duke lacrosse, it was the exact opposite, right? The women and the woman in the Duke lacrosse case, one of them ended up killing a person.
1: No, the woman, Crystal Mangum, went on to stab her boyfriend in the heart later on and went away for manslaughter. So, yeah, they should have actually brought false allegation charges, which is a real thing. I do not believe this this line you'll hear, by the way, from people. Oh, but that will stop real victims from coming forward. No, there's a difference between we believe that maybe you were a victim, but we can't prove it beyond a reasonable doubt in a court of law. And we can prove beyond a reasonable doubt in a court of law that you are completely lying and tried to ruin someone's life. Those are entirely different standards and entirely applicable in a legal context. And should be applied, and they weren't in that case with Crystal Mangum, who, like I said, went away for manslaughter later on. Nifong, the prosecutor in the Duke lacrosse case, he lost not only his job, I think he actually was criminally charged, which also should have happened for official misconduct in that case.
2: While we're talking about attorney behavior, we've got an audio clip that I want to play for you. We were discussing a little bit in the last hour. They had another Lindsey Clancy hearing today. And we had a judge do something that I have never seen. Sorry, we had a defense attorney do something that I've never seen before. And I opened up phone lines. I'm curious for the lawyers out there listening. 800-282-2882. Have you ever heard of this happening? Just in the most recent trial, the attorney here, I believe his name is Kevin Reddington, He said that Lindsey Clancy murdered her kids but didn't have the mental capacity to have done so because she was basically temporarily insane. Then today, and I'm going to play these two cuts side by side. Today he said Lindsey Clancy may not have even killed these kids. This is wild. This is what just happened in Massachusetts court a little bit earlier today. Listen.
3: This is a woman that did not get the medication, did not get the medical treatment that she so deserved. This is a woman that was suffering from psychosis at the time that she went down to that basement.
2: Okay. There he is describing her going down to the basement. She's got psychosis. The defense is she didn't have the mental capacity because she was insane to be held responsible for the murder. Here he is in court today, Buck. Listen.
3: Where's the evidence that she did this? Where is the evidence that she did this?
2: Okay. So now he has shifted, and I know this is getting a little bit into the weeds, but he is shifting his defense for her in the wake of the mistrial from she was not mentally capable, right? The mens rea element was not met because she was temporarily insane, to now she didn't do it at all. I've never seen anything like this. I mean, I am, again, open phone lines. I saw this go coming across social media and going viral, and I couldn't believe that it was real. And so I'm curious to hear from some attorneys. By the way, we're going to be joined by John James, candidate for governor, state of Michigan, as a Republican here at the bottom of the hour.
1: What is Reddington's play here? What is this? It feels like he's actually just trying to chum the waters for the online psychosis mob to see if that will derail things in favor of his client. I don't know what else he could be doing.
2: I think he's trying to intimidate the prosecutor from bringing additional charges. But I don't remember a case where you admitted that your client killed the kids and offered the defense of temporary insanity, basically. Like, you don't have the mental, you were mentally ill, so for you can't be held responsible. And then you shift to she didn't actually do it in a second trial. I don't know that I've ever seen anything like this. And I'm curious if any of you have. Now, sometimes, Buck, there's additional evidence that comes out. But I haven't heard him say, oh, we've got some new evidence that came out, and so your fact pattern's different, and so you have to adjust what your defense is. But again, there are two elements of every crime, typically, mens rea and actus rea. The mens rea defense is you didn't have the mental capacity, basically, to commit the crime. The other one is that whether or not you actually did it. He's now basically making the OJ defense. Somebody else, or threatening to use the OJ defense, somebody else committed this crime, not Lindsey Clancy. This is, I'm not sure that I've ever seen anything like this. This is an unprecedented case, and I'm curious if any of you out there have ever, in your time in criminal law, experienced cases like these. This just happened a little bit earlier.
0: Looking for normal in a crazy world? Clay and Buck have your back.
1: It's Clay Travis and Buck Sexton, and this is News Talk 94.5 WPTI. It's 2 o'clock in the morning. 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

0: 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Buck, during the break, I was doing some research more on this Cornell case. And you're right. Everybody under the sun has an opinion on this case. I actually found one that I thought was intriguing because I didn't expect it. Sonny Hostin is right now defending the seven Cornell students, saying that in her experience as a prosecutor, she's saying a lot of what I said, which is these cases, they don't just let guys walk. There has to be pretty substantial evidence that there might have been, I don't know if we have that clip in from her yet, but that there might have been some form of consent. And I rarely say this, but I would actually just echo Sonny here, because I think that that is very likely to be found to be true as more of this evidence comes out. In other words, Buck, let me put it to you this way.
1: Sorry, I thought we were playing a Sonny Hostin clip.
0: Well, I thought we had it, but evidently we don't have that clip yet. Here, what I would say is, prosecutors, I know that there's this idea out there that, like, oh, everybody's being protected, and prosecutors are not just going to let somebody who is guilty of something like this.
1: This is a volatile, this is a huge case, this is a huge thing. This is the kind of case that if a prosecutor fumbled, it ends their career. By the way, rightly so, if there was a gang rape that took place, it's a horrible, a heinous crime that people should be prosecuted to the fullest extent of the law. We also have to know, though, that we have a justice system for a reason, and we have the presentation of evidence and the ability to mount a defense and all of these things, because there have been high profile false gang rape cases on campuses or adjacent to campuses involving college students. And, you know, we need to keep that as well in mind here. We have to get to what is true, not what the online mob is demanding.
0: Yes. Yes. I mean, and I've just seen it happen so often where people decide what the story of a case is, and then more of the evidence comes out. And again, I just don't think, by the way, Cornell, not exactly a location where I think you could get away with a lot of crimes. Fair to say? I mean, it's not as if they have an overloaded police department that is incapable of handling the criminal load there. Again, we'll play Sonny for you. I can't believe I'm saying this, but I think I'm going to agree
1: This is a big deal, Clay. This is true. Oh, but something I don't have time to get to now, but we'll get to the other side of this.
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3: Fox News, I'm Roger Stern. We're learning more about the first officer who allegedly stabbed his captain during that Fly Dubai flight.
4: According to people familiar with the matter, the suspect in this case had previously been hired by Oman Air, but was later grounded by the airline over suspicion of his activities. The suspect in this case eventually was given a ground job with Oman Air.
3: With Fox's Jeff Paul, no word on why Oman Air was suspicious of the pilot. It's word that the local DA who declined to file charges in the alleged fraternity house rape of a Cornell student didn't have all the facts.
5: The reports say that the Cornell student did tell the campus police that she was raped, but it seems that someone withheld that.
3: Fox's Eric Shawn, that local DA is off the case. 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
6: Unsettled weather force here right through the end of the weekend. Cloudy tonight with scattered showers, even storms. Temperatures tonight drop down in the middle to upper part of the 50s. More rain and rumbles of thunder Sunday as we finish out the weekend. Afternoon highs in the middle part of the 60s. Warming up for the start of the business week. Morning clouds Monday. Sunshine mixing in for the afternoon. High temperatures in the middle to even upper part of the 70s. Sunny and cooler through midweek. Middle to upper 60s Tuesday, Wednesday. I'm meteorologist Ken Boone from the Weather Channel. 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Stay connected.
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1: Welcome back in here to Clay and Buck. As promised, we are joined by Congressman John James. He is Michigan's GOP candidate for governor. Congressman, thank you so much for being here with us. We appreciate it. We know this is high time. This is crunch time for the election. So you got a lot of things going on right now. Where do you stand against your competitor? How are you going to bring home the W?
17: Well, we are exactly where we need to be. Michigan is the center of the electoral universe right now in this midterm, and we're excited. We have tremendous candidate Mike Rogers running for Senate. We have some amazing folks running for re-election in Congress, a couple open seats. And we know that a strong top of ticket in Michigan is not only going to be good for Michigan, but it's also going to be good for the rest of the nation. We know that weak or toxic tops of tickets drag down the rest of the race and will put us in jeopardy of holding our majority in Congress. And there's no telling what Democrats, actually there is. They've communicated exactly what they're going to do. They're going to lock up any progress. They're going to impeach on day one. They're going to open our borders, make D.C. a state, and all kinds of crazy things. And so this is common sense versus crazy. We have the most extreme ticket in Michigan's history, and we are standing up against socialism, and we are standing up for the United States of America. I'm excited.
0: John, it was good to see you recently. You know, my wife is from Michigan, Oakland County area. I really, really want to impress upon everybody out there listening right now how important it is that you win this race, how important it is that Mike Rogers win this race as well. For people out there, Michigan has had Democrat control, double Democrat senators, Democrat governor for the last 8+ years. If you're upset right now about the direction of the country, President Trump's last 18 months is not the reason Michiganders are upset. What could you do to put Michigan on the right track? And how would you make that clear, that pitch? If you're unhappy in Michigan right now, it's not about who the president is. It's about the choices you've made in state government.
17: That's correct. Right now, Michigan is 42nd out of 50 in infrastructure, 43rd out of 50 in economy, 45th out of 50 in education. There are 46 out of 50. That means there are 45 states doing better than us. And we all have the same president. Right now, we have some of the highest unemployment, highest taxes, and highest costs of living in the entire Midwest, and they want to blame other people. Well, that's not the case. That's not reality. It's time for a change in Michigan. It is time for a change, and the people have the opportunity to vote for a combat veteran who has business experience and will work with anyone to get resources back to the state of Michigan. I'm excited for what the future holds, especially when you have an extreme ticket that has literally been failing at every single step, continuing to lie, and would have an open doormat for socialism into our country.
1: Tell us about how you stack up to your competitor when it comes to dealing with cost of living and people being able to pay their bills, because we know that's such a huge issue for all of the competitive states, all the competitive elections coming up now in the midterms. As we know, people are already voting in a lot of states.
17: Yeah, because you can't sue your way out of your problems. I still think experience matters. And before you become the CEO of a state, I don't know, maybe you should have run a successful business before. Maybe you should understand what high taxes and burdensome regulation and an extremely litigious environment that makes it difficult for people to grow their businesses and be employed. Maybe that's something that we should get away from. Trying to weave into your affordability plan like my opponent has sneaky taxes and refusing to deal with the regulations that make it difficult for people to be able to live a peaceful and cheap life here in Michigan. Those are the types of things that are hurting. Right now, the gas prices in Michigan are highest amongst our Midwestern friends and neighbors. And even Jocelyn Benson, my opponent, stated just last week that Ohio and Indiana are eating our lunch. Well, guess what? Ohio and Indiana are run by Republican governors. And in fact, the fastest growing states are states that are run by Republicans who have lower taxes and lower regulations, where the fastest shrinking states are the ones that are run by terrible Democrat policies. Again, Michigan flips back and forth from Democrat to Republican every time we have an open seat, and this year will not be an exception.
0: We're talking to John James. There's two big races going on. You know this, Senate race and the governor's race. We saw Abdul El-Sayed struggle with black voters. In fact, most black voters in the Democrat primary actually supported Haley Stevens. What are you seeing out there? You and I were talking recently. I think there's a lot of men. We were talking about the Lindsey Clancy case. There's a lot of guys out there, black, white, Asian, Hispanic, that are just over the BS. In fact, the one juror who had the guts, who was enough of a hero to stand up and say no, actually was a black guy from Massachusetts. Didn't surprise me. I don't think it surprised you. Lots of guys out there, in particular of all different backgrounds, are over this BS. Are you seeing that in Michigan? What would you say about that juror, and how would you reach out to people, regardless of their background, to support you there?
17: Well, first of all, our hearts are still broken over those three little angels who were murdered in cold blood. And I want to applaud the gentleman who stood up for the right thing. He did the right thing, thinking more about those children than the political pressure and the pressure he was getting in the room. He understood the truth and he did the right thing. And that's what's really missing right now in today's society. By switching truth for lies and lies for truth. And he stood up for truth on his convictions and did the right thing. But right now, overall, people are just sick of being told not to believe their eyes. People are sick of being sold a bill of goods. And people are beginning to wake up. People in Detroit, for example, know they've been under Democrat rule for over 60 years and nothing has changed. In fact, things have gotten worse. I was raised in Detroit, and the same houses that I passed by as a little boy that were burned during Devil's Night, I passed by as an adult, but there was a tree growing through it. Somebody needs to do something, and the good Lord has blessed me enough that I could step up and be able to fight for those who can't fight for themselves and stand for those who can't stand for themselves. And that's why I'm running. When you have things that where you are being able to deliver excellent schools, safer streets, and a more affordable Michigan with policies that actually work in the real world, rather than these ivory tower ideas from the coastal elites that are completely detached from reality. These are the types of things that people are beginning to wake up and saying, enough, enough with the ideology, enough with the pandering. And frankly, when you look at places like Detroit, Jocelyn Benson was on the board of the SPLC, and this is a group that funneled money to extremist groups like the KKK. She also had two racial discrimination lawsuits against her and has a court case against her for racial gerrymandering in the city of Detroit. And so people are beginning to open their eyes and say, oh my goodness, we can recognize the difference between an opportunity with John James or an opportunist with Jocelyn Benson. And people are giving us a shot. I've gone around with everyone from preachers to rappers, and people are keeping an open mind. And I'm excited for the opportunity to make sure that we bring prosperity to everywhere around the state, but it's going to have a disproportionate positive effect to people who've been disrespected, disregarded, and disenfranchised for the longest period of time.
1: Congressman James, one of the stories that Clay and I have been trying to publicize a lot, you know, we just saw the president yesterday, and we were talking about what a great job FBI Director Patel has done, and the numbers speak for themselves. It shows quite clearly major drops in violent crime, particularly in cities where the federal government, using its resources like the FBI and other partner agencies, have cracked down on violent crime. DC, Memphis, other places as well. Detroit has, unfortunately, for a long time had a reputation as a rough and violent place. If you become the governor of Michigan, are you looking to work with the Trump administration and federal law enforcement partners to bring something of a safety miracle to Detroit, bring the murder rate down 30, 40, 50%, as we've seen in other places?
17: I will work with anyone and everyone who's committed, as I am, to making Michigan and Michiganders safer. I'm going to start by working at the local level, by making sure that we're bringing resources to the local level to police our own streets. But then if there are resources available to support, then we will request those resources as they are needed. And I will work with anyone, Republicans, Democrats, anywhere in between, because my job is to be governor for all 10 million Michiganders, just like I served people of different races, colors, and creeds in combat, just like I served my customers, regardless of race, color, and creed in business, and just like I'm serving every member of my district in Michigan as a congressman. This is service before self, and I'm excited for the opportunity to lead, and I will avail myself of every resource to keep my people safe.
0: John James, I want you to tell us how we can help you. And I said this to you when I saw you most recently. Let me know when I can come up and I will help you campaign over the get you over the finish line here. But I want you to give a chance because I know you've introduced yourself a lot, but there's still people who don't know your background, don't know your story. Tell us about your service. Tell us where people can go to sign up and support and help you.
17: Well, I'm the result of the American dream. I'm the result of parents who came up from the Jim Crow South who believed that Michigan would give them a better life. But right now, I'm raising their grandchildren, my children, who might have to leave Michigan to find it. I think that's wrong. Right now, Michigan is the front lines of the battlefield in the midterms for the soul and the future of our nation and of this republic. And if we fall to socialism right now in this time, then Reagan's premonition will come true, that when we get older, we will talk about when we used to be a free nation. Right now, we have the opportunity as Republicans to do what we've always done. We have always marched to where the issues were. The Republican Party is a party of emancipation. The Republican Party is a party of women's suffrage. The Republican Party is a party of the civil rights movement and criminal justice reform. We just have to know our legacy and be able to stand up in this time to be able to free men from bondage and to save our state and our country from socialism. So if you'd like to learn more about what we have going on in Michigan on the front lines for this nation into the midterms to protect our majority in Congress and to make sure that we have free and fair elections in a swing state like Michigan for the presidential, then go to johnjamesmi.com or follow me on socials at johnjamesmi. We need to spread the word. We need to swamp the vote. We need to make it too big to rig, and we need to make sure that we save our republic.
1: Congressman James, best of luck to you. When you win, come back and do a little victory dance here with us on the show, okay?
17: Sounds great. Thanks for having me.
1: Thanks for being here.
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1: To mark the 25th anniversary of September 11th, the Tunnel to Towers Foundation is embarking on the most comprehensive commemoration in its history, one that honors the past and educates generations of tomorrow.
0: At the heart of this effort is Steel Across America, a nationwide campaign that will transport a 24-foot steel beam recovered from the World Trade Center across the United States.
1: From May through September, this symbol of reverence and resilience will visit landmark locations, sporting events, and town squares. This creates moments of connection for those who lived through 9/11 and educational opportunities for those too young to remember. This journey represents more than remembrance. It's a bridge between generations and a reminder that the spirit of service embodied by FDNY firefighter Stephen Siller and so many others continues to inspire Americans today.
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0: I want to play Sonny Hostin, and then I want to get to Tom in Idaho, who's a retired judge. A couple of different legal issues that we were discussing. First, here, Sonny Hostin talking about this Cornell case. And I can't believe I'm saying this, Buck, but I think I co-sign on everything Sonny Hostin is saying here. Listen.
1: The pictures of these young men who have not been charged, not been adjudicated, are being plastered all over the internet. I think people are reporting this story inaccurately. I think they're reporting it unfairly. And while this is something that we have to take very seriously, there is no way, according to her statement in 2024, that any prosecutor would have brought
2: forth a case. Yeah, but she was intoxicated. How did she?
1: Under New York law, voluntary intoxication. If you voluntarily drink 10 beers, and you voluntarily ingest ketamine, but that intoxication.
2: That doesn't have anything to do with the fact that the guys attacked her, whether she's drunk or not.
1: No. Well, according to her statement, she says they did not attack her. Her statement in 2024.
3: My issue is with this New York law.
1: She consented to the sexual activity. She consented to it according to her own statement in 2024. Now, I prosecuted sex crimes for 10 years. I believe women. I am not saying that we shouldn't believe her, but in 2024, she said one thing. Right. And now in 2026, she is saying another thing.
4: This is what I was trying to pull up before, Clay, just to make sure. And what she is saying, I did check, is true. This woman, who is now claiming she was gang raped, initially said it was consensual to the police. Yeah. That she consented to do the drugs and she consented to have sex. That is what is on the record right now. Now, she can go back and say, and she has now brought a separate claim and say that, no, it was actually a rape. But I will say two things about this. One, Sonny Hostin's analysis there sounds entirely reasonable, astute, and professional, which I think you and I are both kind of... Wow. Okay.
0: Yeah. Good for her.
4: Good for her. Right. No. When she says smart things, when she's being accurate, we're going to say she's being accurate. I think it's entirely another part of this that I do think is interesting. I just would note, as Sonny Hostin has come out in defense, and I shouldn't say in defense, but has the right approach to this case, which is to put the stated facts out there. Not all of the men involved in this are white. That is also just something to keep in mind. She is being very fair to these people who have had this allegation against them. I do wonder if she would be as fair if they were seven white defendants. That is all I am saying. Or seven white accused.
0: Do we know what the race of the woman is?
4: I don't know that.
0: Yeah, no. I don't know either. Let's go. Tom, I asked the question because we played this Lindsey Clancy courtroom hearing today was frankly unprecedented. And I asked, hey, defense lawyers out there, people in the legal community, have you ever heard

0: the case where the defense in the first case is she lacked the mental capacity because of her insanity to have committed the murder. You're admitting that she did the murder. And now you're saying, well, she may not have even done the murder at all. And Tom in Idaho says he's a retired judge. 24 years you spent on the bench. Have you ever seen a case like this?
1: No, I haven't. I probably had hundreds of jury trials, and I've never seen an attorney do what this attorney has done, and especially attacking a jury, juror. I would, I would take a look at filing a bar complaint against him, getting a lawyer to file a lawsuit against him for defamation, intentional infliction of emotional distress. This lawyer is disgusting.
0: Thank you for the call, Tom. When we come back tomorrow, let me just put a pin in this because I think this conversation is going to continue. We didn't play the juror who refused to vote not guilty. He gave a statement. It was on Fox News. I believe it was on Sean Hannity's show last night. We'll talk about him some more tomorrow because I do want to dive back into this. And for everybody out there, we've got loaded lines right now. For everybody out there, we're going to have more of a conversation about this because I've never seen anything like this. And I believe this story is going to grow potentially in the next 24 hours. So we'll be back with that and all of you tomorrow. Glad to have Buck back in the co-writing seat here. And thanks again to Admiral Flatley, and I hope your family at Arlington.
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0: after that, the blow kept coming one after the other. And that's when I realized that it's not the aircraft, it's the other guy who was in the cockpit with me.
1: After that, Captain Smit Machar bravely opened up the cockpit. Netanyahu saying, "You're a hero for Israel, India, and the entire world."
2: Investigators want to know if the first officer acted alone or had connections to an extremist group or foreign entity. We should tell you that the first officer who allegedly tried to stab his captain had been disciplined by a previous employer and grounded. At least 10 people injured, 2 in critical condition in Australia after the driver of a vehicle plowed into a crowd standing in the road to cheer on the Newcastle Knights rugby team. Police confirming it was not a terrorist attack. Counterterrorism Minister Yasmin Catley.
3: "Please drive responsibly. Take your time. We want everybody to enjoy themselves and help in celebrating what the Newcastle Knights have achieved."
2: Multiple reports say the 18-year-old motorist drove erratically to get the crowd excited but lost control of his vehicle. 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
4: Unsettled weather force here right through the end of the weekend. Cloudy tonight with scattered showers, even storms. Temperatures tonight drop down in the middle to upper part of the 50s. More rain and rumbles of thunder Sunday as we finish out the weekend. Afternoon highs in the middle part of the 60s. Warming up for the start of the business week. Morning clouds Monday. Sunshine mixing in for the afternoon. High temperatures in the middle to even upper part of the 70s. Sunny and cooler through midweek. Middle to upper 60s Tuesday, Wednesday. I'm meteorologist Ken Boone from the Weather Channel. 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Stay connected.
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Hey, it's the Weekend with Michael Brown. 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Go get that done. Let's start by, I want you to think back to this past 4th of July. We celebrated 250 years. What do they call it? The semi-quincentennial? I practiced that word in the car forever, and I still don't trust it. Semi-quincentennial. You probably remember exactly what you did, because it hasn't been that long ago. A backyard, a lawn chair along a parade route. Maybe you had your grandkids over on your shoulders waiting for the first shell to go up over a ball field or something. But whatever that was that you did on the 4th of July, I think most of us, particularly in this audience, we felt something that day. 250 years is a long time for any human beings to build something and for it to still be running, still be going. Guess what happened on that same day? Clara Valdez posted her own 4th of July message over on X. Now, if you don't know, Ms. Valdez is a New York State Assemblywoman. Last June, with the backing of Socialist Mayor Zofran Momdani, and the Democrat Socialists of America, she won the Democrat primary for an open congressional seat in Brooklyn and in Queens. She beat the Brooklyn borough president by, if I recall right, about 25 points. Now, that's one of the safest Democrat seats in the entire country. Now, come January, barring something strange, you know, in a month from now, literally a month from now, she will be a member of Congress. So I want you to know what she wrote on the nation's 250th birthday. She said, freedom is only possible when we have the conditions for the good life, health care, housing, education, and dignity on the job. But, she said, and again, I'm still quoting, the system is rigged and our planet poisoned by billionaires, bosses, and war profiteers. This 4th of July, we recommit ourselves to remaking it. To fight for liberation from Palestine to Puerto Rico, for a Green New Deal, for the world we deserve. Wow, Palestine made the post. And did Puerto Rico. By the way, does she know it's a U.S. territory? And of course, the billionaires and the bosses. The next day, the Democrat Socialist of America had news. On the 4th, it said it had passed more than 120,000 members. So now it's the largest socialist organization in American history, bigger than the Socialist Party of Eugene Debs at its peak in 1912. So here we are, the country turned 250 years old, and the socialists celebrated by beating the most famous socialist in America, Eugene Debs. Remember that name, because we'll get back to him in a minute. Now, since that time, I've read several articles, and I read one in particular with this headline, "The DSA Sincerely Dislikes America." And the author of this article was just scrolling X one evening, like we all do, at least I do, particularly when we ought to be asleep or doing something else. And that's when he ran into that post that I just read you from Miss Valdez that sent his blood pressure up, just like it sent my blood pressure up. From there, the article builds a case. The Democrat Socialist of America, it argues, treats this country as an adversary to be taken apart from the inside. And I'm telling you, that hostility goes all the way back to Eugene Debs. Then the article tries to give advice to people like me, and therefore tries to give advice to people like you. Stop calling these people, the DSAers, stop calling them un-American. That's a losing argument unless you can prove it. Make them answer a harder question. The question, what do you think is worth keeping? And I kind of thought about that. That might be
a fairly accurate conclusion. The author of that article might be right. So I decided to go back. I dug up the article again because I've been reading about the DSA and Hassan Piker and all of these socialists all over the country. Texas, you know, oh my gosh, Tallarica's going to lose. And he's a wolf in sheep's clothing, trying to play both sides of the fence right now. He has the Democrats. So now he's trying to get all the independents, trying to get some Republicans. I don't think he's going to win, but I also think it's going to be close. And Texas, and if you are from Texas or you know Texas history, can you imagine the Republic of Texas having a DSA member as the junior senator from the state of Texas? Yeah, that's what got me to thinking. So I think most of the conclusions that I read in this article are right, but one doesn't, and I want you to know which one before you try this after the election and you're sitting down at the Thanksgiving table. Start with the post that set the writer off. September 16th, Mexican Independence Day. Ms. Valdez wrote, and again I'm quoting her, 215 years ago, she said, Mexicans fought an empire that demanded our land and our labor, and we won. I'll carry that fight with me to Congress as New York's first Mexican-American representative. And then she went on to add that last month she had met, in her words, her comrades in Morena. Now, that's the left-wing party that runs Mexico. So Republicans lit her up, as they should have. Congressman Dan Crenshaw, of course, who has been beat, won't be returning, asked which Congress she was carrying the fight to and who exactly were we fighting, Spain? Now, here's the other side to it, because there's some truth to it. The empire that Mexico fought in 1810 was Spain. Americans have marched behind the flag of the old country on parade day for as long as they have been parades. The Irish on St. Patrick's Day, the Italians on Columbus Day. Ms. Valdez comes from a Mexican-American family out of Lubbock, Texas. She was proud of her heritage and the right lost its mind. That's the argument she made herself. Because the following Monday she posted again, on Mexican Independence Day, I posted about my heritage with pride and the right, meaning those on the right, lost their minds. Republicans called me un-American. But she kept typing. She said, Mexican Independence Day marks a people's fight to free themselves. That struggle is not finished. The United States still holds a colony of its own. You know what she's referring to? Remember I told you she mentioned Puerto Rico? Yeah, apparently Puerto Rico is not a territory. Puerto Rico is just a colony. And then she wrote this. I will fight empire and the fascist and war profiteers who serve it, whether they attack working people inside our borders or outside them. So now I'm wondering, which empire does she mean now? She means us. And she said so herself. Now, the article didn't quote that second post, but they should have quoted that. Because I think it's the strongest piece of evidence in my entire argument, and it came off her own keyboard and landed on her own X account. So when we get back, let's do a little history and go back to Eugene Debs. It's the Weekend with Michael Brown. Glad to have you with me. Text line's always open. 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It's in Denver with the call letters KOA. KOA. It's at 850 AM, 94.1 FM. 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Hang tight. I'll be right back.

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0: Hey, welcome back to Weekend with Michael Brown. Glad to have you with me. We're talking about the Democrat Socialists of America. Because we're now 1 month away from the general election, the midterms. We got some DSA candidates running. And if you believe the cabal, they would tell you that, for example, El Sayed, or whatever his name is, up in Minnesota, that he's within the margin of error. They say the same thing about Tallarico down in Texas. They would tell you the same thing about whoever it is running out in Maine against Susan Collins. They would tell you that it's all over. I just don't believe it. I don't know. Maybe I'll wake up on November 4 and be shocked. But I just can't see Texas voting for this guy. And he becomes the junior senator from Texas. But nonetheless, this story is larger than these elections. It's about this movement going on in this country that we better pay attention to, which is why I want to go to Eugene Debs, Chicago, 4th of July again, but this time 1901, 125 years ago. Debs was the most famous socialist in this country. He had run for president the year before. He had run four times before he was done. In fact, he ran for president one time from a cell in a federal penitentiary. So on the 4th of July in 1901, he stood up and he said this: "I am not one of those who worship the flag. I have no respect for the stars and stripes or for any other flag that symbolizes slavery." So President McKinley had been asking who would dare haul down the American flag. Well, Debs gave him the answer: I would. In fact, he said, "Triumphant socialism will haul down that flag and every other flag that symbolizes capitalist class rule and wage slavery." So this article that I'm basing this entire story on used that to argue the hostility of the socialist kind of runs in the family all the way back to 1901. Now, the current Democrat socialists have an answer to that, and they're sort of right about part of it. Debs opened that very same speech by saying, "I like the 4th of July. It breathes a spirit of revolution." He quoted Thomas Jefferson. He quoted Thomas Paine. He hated the flag as he saw it flying over the factory owner, and he still wanted to claim 1776. So I give them that argument. At least they understood that we were born out of a revolution. But now look at how far today's DSA has traveled. Debs wanted to claim the revolution. The DSA's platform now wants entirely new founding documents. They want a new revolution. Now, here's the pillar that doesn't hold. The article said, that the DSA had adopted a resolution in 2021. And that resolution declared that the United States has never been and will never be a force for liberation. So I thought, wow, did they really say that? Well, the sentence is real. It's in Resolution 17 from the DSA's 2021 National Convention. But here's the deal. Those delegates never adopted that. They didn't even debate it. The vote tracker that the DSA's own Washington, D.C. area delegates published lists Resolution 17 as never being reached. But here's the part that'll make you laugh or make you cry. Resolution 17 came from the faction warning the DSA not to cozy up to America's rivals. That same paragraph said socialists should not stand with Washington's rivals or with their ruling classes. The side that won that convention went the other direction. It voted to apply the San Paulo Forum. That's a network of Latin American left-wing parties that includes the parties that run Cuba and still run Venezuela, even though they run it under our direction. So the quote gets the official record wrong. But the actual record is worse for the DSA. Now, I'm telling you this for a very practical reason. You're going to argue this with somebody at some point, your nephew or a coworker, some Yahoo on Facebook. If you use that old quote, somebody like me or somebody like, you know, that does their homework is going to look it up And then they'll say, I'm going to ignore everything else you said because they never voted on that and they did not adopt that. So let me give you the tools you need. Use what they actually voted for, because it's worse than Resolution 17. Go back to 2021 again. The DSA adopted their first national platform. 818 delegates. 196 against. The section on democracy says this: the nation that holds itself out as the world's premier democracy is no democracy at all. Now, for those of you who have listened to me over the years, you know that I could, well, in fact, I'm going to make a joke about that. The nation that holds itself out as the world's premier democracy is no democracy at all. On its face, I agree with that. But not for the reason that you may think. I agree with that statement, not because of what they really mean, but because they don't understand that this country is not a democracy. This country is a republic. We're a constitutional republic. Yes, we have democratic ideals. We have democratic ideals, but we're not a democracy at all. But that's just a pet peeve of mine. They mean it in the worst possible way. The first demand in that section of their agenda: a new political order through a second constitutional convention to write the founding documents of a new socialist democracy. Okay, what does that mean? A new socialist democracy. Well, you've heard it before. They want to abolish the U.S. Senate. They want to abolish the Electoral College. Then in 2024, just a mere 3 years later, the DSA put out a program that it calls Workers Deserve More. And this one calls for a new democratic constitution that's going to be built on a single federal legislature. One chamber, no Senate, no state standing on equal footing, no founding documents. Now, I've taught law students. You can argue all day about tax rates and the minimum wage, and a lot of people could agree or disagree with me on any of those issues. That's politics. And that's what happens under our current constitution. You get rid of the Senate, the Electoral College, you've essentially abolished the states, and you've essentially said, we're going to be run by 435 people that just decide everything. Wow. You look at the current 435 members of the U.S. House of Representatives, you want to be ruled by them? I don't think so. So what is this? This is actually a fight over the Constitution itself. And I'm going to get into that. I'm going to explain that to you. If you haven't subscribed to Substack, go do that. It's at heckofajob.com. Doesn't cost you anything to sign up, and we don't sell your email. Hang tight. This is a fight about the Constitution itself. I'll explain next. Hang tight.
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3: Carmen Roberts, the Fly Dubai co-pilot accused of trying to hijack an Israel-bound flight, has been identified.
4: The suspect in this case was previously hired by Oman Air, but was later given a ground job over suspicion of his activities. Now, exactly what those activities were has not been disclosed yet, but the suspect later moved to Dubai, where he eventually became a pilot for Fly Dubai.
3: Fox's Jeff Paul in Tel Aviv. New York Governor Hochul orders a criminal probe into the alleged gang rape at Cornell University in 2024.
5: The woman making the allegations is now suing the university, which

0: did suspend and expel some of the accused men, but none were criminally charged, as law enforcement at the time says the woman didn't claim assault.
1: Fox's Evan Brown and the Coast Guard searching for a missing air ambulance off the coast of Nantucket. 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
2: Unsettled weather force here right through the end of the weekend. Cloudy tonight and scattered showers, even storms. Temperatures tonight drop down in the middle to upper part of the 50s. More rain and rumbles of thunder Sunday as we finish out the weekend. Afternoon highs in the middle part of the 60s. Warming up for the start of the business week. Morning clouds Monday. Sunshine mixing in for the afternoon. High temperatures in the middle to even upper part of the 70s. Sunny and cooler through midweek. Middle to upper 60s Tuesday, Wednesday. I'm meteorologist Ken Boone from the Weather Channel. 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Stay connected.
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4: Sometimes success creates its own challenges. A stock that performed better than expected. A position that's grown larger than you ever intended. 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The question isn't whether you've done well. It's what you do next.
5: Highly appreciated stock. 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

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The Situation with Michael Brown. Once you find that, hit that subscribe button. Leave a 5-star review because that helps us with their algorithm. And then that will download all 5 days of the weekday program and the weekend program. So you get all 6 days of my broadcast. I'm talking about the Democrat Socialists of America. And I'm doing this because we're 1 month away from the general election. They're running in some tight races. And they have, for this, I think they've just seen their opportunity. And they are starting to grow. And we need to recognize that if we don't understand what they stand for, why they believe what they believe, I've got to give you the tools to counter this, because young people, stupid people, old people, new people, people of all sorts are going to look at this, hear this, and think, yeah, all this stuff sounds good. Healthcare, you know, guaranteed jobs, housing. Yes, oh, we all want that, right? Well, we know how that turns out, because throughout the history of mankind, it's never worked. But I want you to understand exactly what these people are doing. They're fighting over the very founding framework that constitutes how this country operates. As I told you before the break, this truly is a fight over the Constitution itself. At their 2025 convention, delegates voted 675 to 524 to make just uttering the words that Israel has a right to defend itself, that if you just say that, that's grounds for expulsion from the DSA. That's the organization. Those are its documents. You don't have to read anybody's mind. They tell you who they are. Which brings me to the question that prompted the article that this prompted this entire segment. The article never really answers this. If the DSA says all of the things that they say, why are so many people signing up? And who are these people? Let's look at the numbers. October of 24, that's the month that Zofram launched his run for mayor in New York City. The DSA, in October 2024, had about 50,700 dues-paying members. By just this past December, almost 93,000. By the 4th of July, our 250th birthday, 120,000. So they've more than doubled in under 2 years. Now, look at who elected Mayor Mondami last November. If you go to the exit polls, it tells you the entire story. About 3 out of 4 voters under 30. 84% of women 18 to 29. College graduates by nearly 20 points. 85% of the people who had lived in New York for 5 years or less. But the number I keep coming back to, Zofram won voters making between $30,000 and just under $300,000 a year. The poorest New Yorkers, the ones making under $30,000, they voted for Andrew Cuomo. So did voters without a college degree. So think about that. The socialist ran on the working class, and the poorest working people in the city voted for the other guy. This movement belongs to the young college graduate that's got a monthly rent nut that they can't quite make. Now, why would that person, educated, employed, seemingly doing all the right stuff on paper, sour on this country that you and I love so much? Start at the root, the house. Yeah, house. Look across your street. Driving around in a neighborhood right now, look around. Start at the house. The National Association of Realtors has tracked first-time home buyers since the early, I think, 1980s. In 1991, the typical first-time buyer was 28 years old. 28. In fact, I think when I bought my first house, I think I was 24, 25 years old. Last year, for the first time ever, the typical first-time buyer was 40 years old.
Now, when I was 25 and you were 40, I thought you were old. Now, that's the typical first-time buyer, 40. And first-time buyers only made up 21% of the people buying homes. That's a record low. Now, think about somebody you might know. Maybe it's your own kids. Went to school, got the college degree, landed a decent job, and now pays rent that eats a third of their paycheck, while the price of just a starter home runs away faster than the savings account could ever chase that starter home. We kept telling kids, and we still do, that capitalism is the deal. You work, you save, you buy the house builds your wealth, and someday you hand something down to your own kids. For a lot of them, that deal doesn't close now until they're 40 years old. So when Gallup asks Democrats under 50 what they think of capitalism, only 31% say something good. 69% say something bad. In 2010, it was 54% saying something good. Among all Democrats, socialism now polls better than capitalism by a ratio of 66% to 42. Now, that's my read. I'll own it. But when the system stops paying off at the kitchen table, people stop loving the system. Some of them then stop loving the country that the system runs in. Now, what about the story that they've been told? Because the House really, to me, only explains their anger. It doesn't explain the flag. Remember that assemblywoman from New York? She hates the flag. For that, you've got to look at the story that the DSA tells about our country. Here's how their platform begins its account of America. I'm quoting here. The historical development of U.S. capitalism was heavily reliant on the theft of people's lives and land through the enslavement of black people and the genocide of indigenous people. Oh, really? Now, the other side's got a point there. Yeah, I know, you know, slavery did happen. What was done to the tribes happened. Nobody serious denies that either one of those things happened, and we cannot stand and pretend otherwise. But the real question is whether a country is nothing other than just its sins. Frederick Douglass. I wonder how many of these young socialists even know who Frederick Douglass is. He escaped slavery. In 1852, he stood up straight in Rochester, New York, gave one of the most scorching Independence Day speeches in our entire history. He asked what the 4th of July could possibly mean to a slave. And he ended that same speech calling the Constitution, read the way that it ought to be read, as a glorious document for liberty. Now, Frederick Douglass had every reason on earth to hate this country. He held it to its own promises instead of hating it. Then a century later, Dr. Martin Luther King Jr. called the Declaration and the Constitution a promissory note. And he went to Washington to try to cash in on that note. The Democrat Socialists of America want to throw out those documents that those men were using to win. There's one more piece of this, and I think that our side misses it completely. Remember how Ms. Valdez explained the movement to a group of New York editors this spring? She said people are, and I quote her again, really attracted to having a seat at the table. She said 100,000 people volunteered for the Mamdani campaign. That's her number. I couldn't verify it. But the instinct behind that number rings true to me. A 26-year-old moves to a new city. The kid probably isn't in a church. Nobody's invited them to a Rotary meeting. The union hall closed before they were born. The DSA hands them a meeting on a Tuesday night, a door to go knock on a Saturday morning, gives them a cause, and a bunch of people who go grab a beer afterward. That's called belonging. Americans have joined things. We've always joined things. Alexis de Tocqueville noticed that when he wrote about America back in the 1830s. He had never seen a people form so many associations. Well, the Democrat Socialists of America figured out
that a lot of young people didn't have anything left to join. Then add the fuel, add the accelerants. Gaza is one of them. Ms. Valdez told an interviewer she was running partly because, in her words, Democrat status quo politicians had committed to upholding Israel as an apartheid state and as a genocidal state. And of course, it's not just Israel. Donald Trump's the other. The DSA's membership has more than doubled since the month before Trump won in 2024. Yeah, Donald Trump is part of the problem in the sense that they look at him and they say, oh my gosh, we can't stand that. Which brings me to something I owe you. Gallup has asked Americans for 25 years how proud they are of this country. Back in June, before the 4th of July, only 14% of all Democrats said they were extremely proud to be American. Republicans, in that same poll, it was 70%. Republican pride sagged during the Biden years, too. That number moved with whoever sits in the Oval Office, and some of what we're seeing is anger at who runs the country. And Trump is the Republican Party today, and he's running the country. And I'd be lying to you if I called all of it the hatred of the country. Some of it is. The platform says so. The rest of those young people, though, are up for grabs. And it's easy to think that this is a story out of Brooklyn. It's not. Let me just bring it home to where I'm sitting right now. Don't you dare think that this is just a Brooklyn story. It's The Weekend with Michael Brown. Text lines open, 33103, keyword Mike or Michael. I'll be right back.

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0: Welcome back to Leaking with Michael Brown. Glad to have you with me. Talking about the Democrat Socialists of America. In fact, I just glanced up at the Drudge Report during the break. El Sayed, the breakout star of the midterms, 74% chance of victory. Now, I call BS on that. But don't think that what I'm telling you is a uniquely New York story. Go back to June 30th, election night at a place here in Denver called the Broadway. A room full of millennials and Gen Z and DSA pins and DSA shirts. Hassan Piker, that internet streamer in the crowd, the same guy who'd been at Clara Valdez's victory party a week earlier. Malak Kiros, 29 years old, a first-time candidate, beat Congresswoman Diana DeGette in Colorado's 1st Congressional District. DeGette had held that seat for 30 years. A standard, typical liberal Democrat. 30 years in office. Ms. Kira was born 4 months after DeGette first took office. Now, about a week before the primary, one of our local news reporters asked Ms. Kiros whether 9/11 was an inevitable consequence of American foreign policy. Here's what she said. Yes, inevitable in the sense that we destabilized a lot of the Middle East, which led people to believe that another act of violence was the only response. And then she added that our responsibility is to get rid of the conditions that lead to violence. So this summer, she told a Tigrayan community gathering here in Denver that Americans are going to have to recognize the exploitative and extractive nature that we played on the global scale. So her answer was getting more immigrants into office. Now, that district here in Denver is deep blue. It hasn't sent a Republican to Congress since, I think, the 1970s. Unless something very strange happens in November, she probably could be Denver's next member of Congress. So this is even our story now in Colorado. So what do we do with it? Well, the article that I read, their advice, I think, is the right place to start. Quit calling them an American. That's lazy, it's easy to deny, and it lets them play the victim. Ms. Valdez already turned that onto her next post on X. Instead, ask them the harder question. Put it to Ms. Valdez. I'd put it to Ms. Kiros. Put it to every DSA-backed candidate on your ballot or anybody in your family or in your sphere of influence that says they're a member of the Democrat Socialists of America. Tell us one thing about this country worth keeping. Skip the rent freeze, the free buses. Name something about the country. The First Amendment that lets you call it an X on you, that lets you call it an empire, the Senate your organization wants to abolish, or the Constitution it wants to rewrite, tell us which parts survive. I think it's a fair question for anybody asking to take an oath to support and defend that very Constitution. But I got a harder question for our side. We spent years telling young people that capitalism works. We didn't spend nearly enough time making sure the part that actually touches works for them, the rent, the starter home. A lot of that problem is made by government, zoning codes, permit fees, rules that stop builders from building. Now, that's my view. I defend it any day of the week. We still stood there and watched the age of the first-time buyer climb to 40. At the same time that a socialist organization walked into the gap with a clipboard and said, here, sign up here. We screwed up. You want to beat the DSA? Make that deal work again. Let a 28-year-old buy a house, then ask how they feel about the 4th of July. Go back to Chicago, 1901. Eugene Debs, the man who promised to haul down the flag, still stood up on Independence Day and said he liked the 4th of July. But 125 years later, on the 250th birthday of the country that she's asking to serve in Congress, Clara Valdez in Brooklyn wrote a 4th of July post that never got around to mentioning the 4th of July. Debs at least showed up for the 4th of July. Now, text me, 33103, keyword Mike or Michael. If you had to name one thing about this country that's worth keeping, If you have the chance and you ask someone, what would you keep? What if they flip it to you and say, well, what would you keep? What is that? What would it be? And if you've got a kid or a grandkid in their 20s, tell me whether they can afford a house. I've told you I always read all the texts, and I'd like to read what you have to say. What would you keep and why? And in particular, if they flip it back on you and say, well, why should we keep anything? What would you tell them and why? You see, we need to be ready to defend. Yes, we've made mistakes. And yes, Congress has screwed up a lot of stuff over the past 20, 30, 40 years. But we've got to figure out how to defend the foundation of the country. Because if we can't, or we don't, or we fail to do that, then the DSA will go from 100 and some thousand members to 200,000, then 300, then 500,000, and it'll just start snowballing like crazy. And the next thing you know, they actually will start electing a lot of members, not just to Congress, but to state legislatures. We have them in the city council in Denver. They are a pox on this republic, and we have to be able to answer any question they have. And we've got to deal with them forthrightly and upfront. The Weekend with Michael Brown. Text lines open. What would you keep and why? I'll be right back.
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7: The Red State Blitz continues. I'm Carmen Roberts, Fox News. President Trump hits the campaign stage in Vandalia, Ohio tonight as he tries to drum up support for Republican candidates. He's expected to repeat the message he shared last night in Mobile, Alabama.
8: I'm asking you to pretend that I'm on the ballot.
7: In Ohio, Republican incumbent Senator John Husted faces a tough challenge from his Democratic opponent, former Senator Sherrod Brown.
9: The chair of the Ohio Republican Party says President Trump is the best